0: forced on Texas's first five snaps.
1: I mean, they're showing the replay here, and Coleman has probably five, if not more, yards of cushion on the defense. And as he lays out, this ball ends up hitting his hands, hits his chest, pops into the air. And to me, it looks like it goes straight into the hands of Jalen McClain.
2: After further review, the receiver's arm was under the ball when he hit the ground. The ruling on the field is upheld. First and 10, Ohio State.
1: So what he means, Danny, is there was nothing. His arm was underneath the ball, so it did not touch the turf. And so a second straight takeaway by the Buckeyes defense.
0: All right, since this has happened so early, I'll feed you one here. When Ohio State has forced two turnovers under Ryan Day, 39-1 record.
1: 39-1, and this has all happened in the first, what, 4 minutes?
0: So we can go home now. We're all ready to go.
1: Dead 15, we know what's going to happen, right?
0: Dead 15 left in the first. Ohio State starts at its 19, first and 10. Saiyan under center, two tight ends. Motion to the right from Bennett Christian. The snap, Saiyan off play action, rolls right, throws high. Ball caught at the 25-yard line, up to the 30. Smith with a block out in front, freeing up Mason Williams for a first down for Ohio State, up to the 40-yard line with Jelani McDonald making the stop. But on the bootleg, Saiyan rolls to the right-hand side, hits his tight end Mason Williams for the second time in the quarter.
1: Well, and Danny, it's the patience from Julian Saiyan, because as Williams was coming off the ball, he was kind of initially tied up with Brad Spence, number 14. But Saiyan just kept rolling out, and then that was enough time to create some separation between his receiver, which was his tight end, and the defender, and he was able to get the completion. He turns upfield for a first down.
0: 23-yard catch, legend Bay in the backfield on this pistol formation. Saiyan takes the snap, swings it left, and Raheem Biles makes the tackle 2 yards behind the line of scrimmage, but Bay shivers and leans ahead to get back to the original spot. It'll be second down and 10 from the 42. That was a backwards pass, so that'll count as a carry for Legend Bay.
1: Well, he's one of those talented freshmen that they're just waiting to kind of let him get some experience and see what he can do with his ability just to get back to the line of scrimmage. But the contain from Raheem Biles to keep him inside, force him back in for the rest of his reinforcements.
0: 9 minutes left of the opening quarter, 3-0 Buckeyes. Snap on second and 10. Saiyan airs it out deep left, and the only guy in the area was the corner, Bo Masco, the transfer from Rutgers, down around his own 30-yard line. For Saiyan, somebody who hits about 80% of his passes career, nowhere close to an intended receiver. Third down and 10 for Ohio State.
1: Yeah, I'm not quite sure where the miscommunication was there. Kobe Jackson looked like he was out there trying to run a corner or a wheel route. It seemed like they were not on the same page, as you generally don't see Julian Saiyan miss his receivers by that much.
0: Buckeyes missed the third down and goal on their first drive. That's why they had to kick a 26-yard field goal. They're up 3-0. Play clock at 6. Third and 10 from their own 42. Saiyan checks the play. It is loud in Austin. Looks left down middle. Snap with one. Whistles blow. And the Buckeyes do get a timeout called.
2: 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First charge of the half. Media timeout.
0: The score here in Austin, number 1 Ohio State 3, number 4 Texas 0. 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
0: 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Brought this up during pregame. Texas has 5 wins all time against the AP number 1 team, but only once has it happened in Austin. 1950 against SMU.
1: I'm trying to think back, Dan. I don't remember that game, unfortunately.
0: You didn't call that one?
1: Nah, okay. Started on this earth in 1977.
0: Missed
1: it by about a quarter of a century.
0: What are you thinking on 3rd and 10 for Ohio State?
1: I'm thinking, first of all, good timeout by Ryan Day. As Julian Sain was trying to get things adjusted, get his running back on the other side, make sure his line was all on the same page. As you mentioned, the crowd level just rose extremely loud at that time. Ryan Day's thinking, 3rd and 10, don't want to rush, don't want to end up with a turnover, and want to make sure that we've got the absolute right play call here. So we did see them go with the crisscross last time they were down in the red zone trying to get the ball to Jeremiah Smith. I think if that's, they're gonna go to one of these receivers here if they want to try to continue this drive.
0: Buckeyes will huddle from their own 42. It's 3rd down and 10. This was set up by an interception from Jalen McClain on the deep ball to Coleman that he almost caught on the dive. Pop up to the air, and McClain was the beneficiary. Running back Bo Jackson shifts from wide right to slot left. Backfield is empty for Sain. Points with the left hand, now approaches his offensive line. He still has 15 on the play clock, but the more this goes, the louder it gets. The snap. Sain looks right, shuffles middle of the hashes, winds up, throws, it is up, and it is caught. Plus territory, who else but Jeremiah Smith. He goes up and absorbs a big hit from Cade Phillips. He's down at the 39-yard line. A first down and a gain of 19 to the best receiver in the land, Jeremiah Smith.
1: Well, first of all, credit to the offensive line. The late shift from Texas and Julian Sain getting him on the right page from a protection standpoint allowed this play to happen. But I chuckled behind your voice, Danny. The adjustment from Jeremiah Smith was just next level.
0: Snap here, bubble screen out to the left. It's Smith on 1st and 10 of the 39. Tops upfield inside the 25. Kobe Black guides him out of bounds. Another first down for Ohio State to the 26. That's a baker's dozen for Smith, who's only caught 7 balls in 2 career games against Texas. They get him hooked up on back-to-back plays.
1: Yeah, he has been really kind of held in check in previous performances against Texas, but I just think the experience and how Arthur Smith, the new offensive coordinator for Ohio State, is going to try to get him involved in the game plan and see if they can force feed him the football.
0: Sain under center, single back Jackson. 7:50 opening quarter, Buckeyes 3-0 lead. 1st and 10 from the 26. The snap, straight dive right back over the middle. Bo Jackson, towel goes out, not a flag. Stood up inside the 20-yard line near the 17. Whistles do blow, though the pile actually moved forward, which would have gained a first down, but forward progress deemed to have been stopped at the 17, a yard short of the first.
1: That man blocking scheme there as they get their left guard, Luke Montgomery, number 51, pulling around the corner, but it's the patience from Bo Jackson. He waits for that block to get set up, and then once it occurs, he breaks off of it. He allows his offensive lineman to get set up in front, and then he breaks off of what the defense does in reaction.
0: Buckeyes outgaining Texas 75-9. Second down and 1 at the 17. The snap. Single back set again from under center. Sain gives to Bo Jackson. Slithers his way back of a right guard. A first down gain for Ohio State to the Longhorn 14.
1: Ohio State brought Chris Henry in, another one of their freshmen that they are really excited about. Son of the former NFL player Chris Henry. He comes in at 6'5", 211. One of those matchups that's really hard. They want to give him some experience. He could be the next guy. He was the one that was running the fake end around there, just to try to draw the defense's eyes away from the ball carrier.
0: Smith lines up slot right. This is 1st and 10 from the Texas 17. Sain, slant, caught Smith inside the 10. Down around the 7.5-yard line, Kobe Black knocked him to the ground as we cross 6:15 with a 3-0 Buckeye advantage.
1: Shotgun quick play fake to his running back, Jacoby Jackson, that time. And all that's trying to do, Danny, is see if he can get the linebackers underneath to take one or two steps toward the line of scrimmage and open up that little hole behind him on the quick slant. And a dart from Julian Sain right into the stomach of Jeremiah Smith.
0: 10th play of the drive for Ohio State. It's consumed more than 4 minutes of clock. Late substitution as Jackson leaves the field. Lance Jackson for Texas. Second down and four at the eight. Saying under center. One-on-one. Back this way. Out of bounds. Looking for Jeremiah Smith. Almost seemed like they heard whistles and there was some pause while the ball was in the air. But anyway, it flutters incomplete out of bounds for third down.
1: Yeah, ball was overthrown, but it looked like Bo Masco kind of stopped anyway. I'm not quite sure if he felt like he heard a whistle. If that throw would have been on point, Jeremiah Smith would have had a walk-in touchdown.
0: Smith, three catches this drive, 38 yards, including the 19-yarder on third down and 10, which got this thing truly rolling. 5:44 in the first. Ohio State coming this way. Ball just to the left of center. Running back Jacoby Jackson, the Florida transfer. Play clock at 6. They need 4 on third down from the Texas 8-yard line. The snap inside Jacoby Jackson. Hammers, pulls, reaches. Ball comes out, but he already crossed the goal line. The side judge says touchdown Ohio State. Justin Cryer about got that ball out before Jacoby Jackson touched the plane of the goal line. But for Jacoby Jackson, his second rushing score of the season, and in enemy territory, the Buckeyes lead 9-0 with 5:39 to go in the first.
1: Now, Julian Sand just not blinking in this hostile environment as his tight end initially lines up in the wrong position, but with all the noise going on, he gets him set up. It was Nate Roberts. He gets him set up just off the left side of his line of scrimmage, gets him in motion, and instead of going through the air, they put the ball on the ground. Jacoby Jackson does the rest to get into the end zone and quiet down this Texas crowd.
0: 8-yard touchdown run for Jacoby Jackson. They caught a break because Ohio State had 10 on the field. Luke Montgomery, the offensive lineman, ran in late while they were resetting the play clock to 25. 9-0 going on 10. The snap, line drive kick from Hawkins is through. 10 points off of turnovers for Ohio State, and that is the difference in Austin. The Buckeyes 10, the Longhorns nothing. 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
0: 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Off of the Jalen McClain interception, 10 plays, 81 yards, 4 minutes, 36 seconds. Jacoby Jackson, Derek Rackley, an 8-yard touchdown run on 3rd and 4, one of two third-down conversions on the drive. And it's Ohio State at Texas, leading 10-0, 5:39 first quarter.
1: Yeah, we talk about turnovers and the points off. You mentioned it right before we went to break, and this is one of the very few games, Danny, that I didn't come into the game with one of my keys being turnovers or takeaways or turnover margin. And then the one game that I don't have a part of it, it becomes the theme of the first quarter. Two turnovers for Texas has turned into 10 points for Ohio State. And it's tough. It's really tough to spot another team, albeit the number one team in the nation, 10 points off of a couple of first quarter turnovers. Texas has got their work cut out for them offensively. Number one, just to secure the football. Number two, try to answer some of the scoring from Ohio State.
0: And we haven't had a chance to see what Texas's offense can do because they've had five snaps. They've had two turnovers and five snaps. But the thing that has persisted about Ohio State for decades, home, road, neutral, whatever, this is a composed program. We're going to get the attendance later on. It might be a record here. But wherever they are, they seem to just lock in on the message. They play to who they are, and so far, 10-0 in Austin.
1: Yeah, I mean, so far what we've seen from Julian Sand, the poise of how he's managing this offense, not panicking, getting everybody lined up properly, making sure they manage the play clock, and moving his team down the field is pretty impressive what we've seen so far.
0: Third kickoff row ready for Marcello Giamatti. This is high, end over end. Niblett puts up the tee. That'll result in an automatic touchback as the ball hits the G in Longhorns. Now, we saw Texas incorporate the run game. We've noticed the different looks from Steve Sarkisian so far. But it boils down to just hang on to the football, and you might just score some points.
1: Yeah, I mean, the last one that we saw from Cam Coleman was... Yeah, it's unfortunate. That one was a tough break. He's laying out great individual effort, and, I mean, Danny, you do that 10 more times. I don't know how many times the ball ends up popping straight up in the air without touching the turf. It's just a really, really bad break for Texas.
0: Longhorns empty the backfield, though. Raleigh Brown, the running back, is the widest of the two on the left. He motions next to Arch Manning on his left hip. Now speeds off to the trips right. The snap, they fake the ball. They throw the inside screen. Too high for Wingo and incomplete. And that was dangerous because Riley Pettijohn was there just hoping that was going to be a third forced turnover for Ohio State in this quarter.
1: Well, they tried to give the look of Raleigh Brown going off to the right side and give him a fake flare throw to see if the defense would expand. Peyton Pierce didn't fall for it. And he was right there.
0: 10-0 Ohio State, 5:36 first quarter. Trips right, pistol on the left hash. Manning looked ahead towards his center, Robertson. Now to the sideline, now back ahead as the offensive line communicates. Clap, snap, stretch play right, Brown. Big hole off right tackle. Burrows through the middle, past the 25, up over the 30, and the 31, maybe. Still third down and medium for Texas. That was a big old hole going off right tackle.
1: Yeah, excellent movement by the right tackle, Melvin Ciani, a transfer from Wake Forest. He comes over, also started his career at Temple, but he just ends up pushing the defensive end and caving everything down off of that right-hand side.
0: Brown again, receiver left, empty backfield, calling this third down and five from inside the 31. 5 minutes to play in the opening quarter in Austin. Manning retreats into the shotgun, points at Brown to tighten up his split behind Coleman to stack it up. The snap, only three-man pressure. Manning all day and night. Now scrambles into pressure and trouble back at the 20. Outside the numbers, Arch Manning blown up at the 17. Sacked one more time. It's Pettijohn. We mentioned him earlier in the drive, and with all that time, just couldn't find a soul to throw to. And it's time to punt for Texas.
1: Yeah, that's one of those that if you're Steve Sarkisian, you're pretty frustrated because you lost a lot of field position. Maybe you're not going to pick up the first down here, but there's no reason to take that sack, Danny. There was a receiver on the right sideline close to Ohio State's bench. Just throw that ball about 5 yards over his head into the sideline, and you maybe save about 10 yards of field position and think about how that could change in where Ohio State gets the football after this punt.
0: Chimento on to punt, Ennis back to return. The snap will come from the 21. No rush. Chimento swings that right leg out of Florida State. Ennis backs up, makes the catch at his 36. Shimmies off one, breaks up field along the numbers, 40-yard line, across the 50, and out of bounds at the Texas 49-yard line. So while the punt covered 46, the return covered 13. And with 3:57 left in the first, Ohio State, a 10-0 lead in Austin, trying to improve to 4-2 all-time in this series.
1: Well, we talked about Brandon Ennis and what he brings to the offense, but he's also one of the best return men in the country, and he's a Horning Award watch list candidate, which is for the most versatile player in college football. And again, Danny, let's just think about that sack. It's 10 more yards, so think about Ohio State. We don't know what's going to happen on this drive. But if you don't take that sack, they're 10 yards further back right now, all things being equal.
0: Ohio State flexes into the I formation from the plus 48. Say it takes the snap on first and 10. Give over the left side. It's Colin Simmons. We finally say his name with under 4 minutes to go in the first quarter. That doesn't go much of anything for Bo Jackson. Actually lost a yard back to the plus 49.
1: Yeah, Colin Simmons lines up as the left defensive end, one of the best pass rushers in college football. He ends up crashing down, slanting inside, gets inside of the tight end. And Bennett Christian was over on that side, and he's there right to make the tackle as soon as Jackson gets to the line of scrimmage.
0: Bo Jackson remains in as the running back, shifts off the right hip of Julian Sayin. Tight wins along the right hash. It's second down and 11 from the Texas 49. Dunsap to Sayin, eyes right, has to step in. Avoid Simmons, runs past the Longhorn logo. Dives across the 45, maybe to the 44 and a half as that right shoulder pad touches down before Hiru Kanu could make the tackle. Third down for Ohio State.
1: Saw it a little bit last week in their game against Ball State. Julian Sayin scrambles for a rushing touchdown, and I think it's one area, not necessarily where Ohio State wants him to do more, but he can use that to his advantage when things break down. A quarterback that has the ability to find a little seam and then escape from what could be a 5 or 6 yard sack and turn it into a 4 or 5 yard gain is huge in keeping your play caller on schedule.
0: Third and 6 for Ohio State at the Texas 44, up 10-0 late. First ball at center. Clap snap. Sayin looks left, flat for Jeremiah Smith inside the 35. Shoved out of bounds. Cade Phillips is there for Texas. Another first down for Jeremiah Smith. That's his fourth catch of the quarter. Out of bounds at the Ohio State 34. A gain of 10 for the All-American.
1: Danny, talking about keeping your play caller on schedule. Think about this. If Sayin takes that sack, and that's maybe, let's just call it a 10-yard difference. That completion was a 7-yard speed out. That's an easy play call from the offensive coordinator. If he ends up taking the sack and it's sitting back at second or third down and 13, 14, it's a completely different play call.
0: Isaiah West into the backfield for his first snap. Trio off right tackle, single back West at the left hash. First down and 10 from the Texas 34. Sayin has the snap inside for West. Starts over left tackle, bows over right guard. Spence got him up around the shoulder pads near the 33 and slings him down closer to the 32 with under 2 minutes to play in the opening quarter.
1: Really good rush defense there from Texas. Saw about 6 or 7 burnt orange jerseys right around the football. Gang tackling. Get your reinforcements there. Making sure that it's not just a solo tackle. You've got multiple players there to make a play. Even though Ohio State picks up about 3 yards, a lot of defenders there to try to get him down on the ground.
0: Spot this football officially at the 32, second down and 8. West is still the running back. This time it's in the shotgun. Tight end Mason Williams is the H on the right-hand side, finger down, snap. Sayin holds it out, gives to West along the inside, crosses the 30-yard line amidst those hash marks. Stopped in between the 27 and 28-yard lines by Richard Wesley, the reserve freshman defensive end. 1-12 and rolling in this quarter. Ohio State 3 of 4 on third downs. They've converted their last 3.
1: Well, and it's easier to convert, Danny, when you're sitting at third and manageables. Ohio State's got 3rd and 4 right now. Arthur Smith, I mentioned their new offensive coordinator, has been extremely balanced. We've seen 11 runs against 9 passes so far, and he's got another high percentage third down opportunity here in front of him.
0: 6th play of this drive, 21st snap of the quarter. The Longhorns have only snapped at 8. They need 3 from the 27. Play clock at 3 under center. Sayin counters, hands back right. Bo Jackson had space. Still going inside the 23-22. He has the 21-yard line and the first down for Ohio State into the arms of Derek Williams, the 6'2 senior out of New Iberia, Louisiana. 4 straight third down conversions for the Buckeyes. They may get one more snap in the quarter, and they're on the football. They've been huddling outside of this. Sayin under center, Hinsman. First down 10 from the 21. 14, now 13. They don't have to snap it, but it appears that they want to. 10 seconds. Sayin looks ahead at Cryer, the linebacker. Now retreats in a stand-up position behind Hinsman, and it appears that they will let these first 15 minutes expire. I don't know if it could have gone a whole lot better for Ohio State. 119-5 after 15 minutes in Austin. Total yards. It's number 1 Ohio State 10, number 4 Texas 0. 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
17: 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DKR Texas Memorial Stadium, billed as one of the biggest regular season games in college football history. Like we talked about, Rack, Ohio State is measured, composed, and they're executing. Texas is not. They've run eight plays. They have two turnovers. The Buckeyes lead 10-0, and they're marching again. Now that Saiyan has rediscovered Jeremiah Smith, he has targeted him on each of his last five pass attempts. Four of those have been caught.
1: Yeah, Julian Saiyan's saying to himself, see what I did there.
17: I like it. That's good.
1: Saying to himself that Jeremiah Smith is not going to be a decoy in this game. He is going to be a factor in finding ways to get him the football early on, but I've been more impressed on the way that Ohio State's been staying on schedule. They've been staying balanced. We just saw them run the football on a third and four with execution by their offensive line. You talked about them executing today, blocking everybody up front and having the confidence and the capability to pick up a first down by just running it in between the tackles when you got a third and four situation.
17: We've been giving Texas a lot of credit for their formational flexibility. Ohio State has four running backs in its rotation. They all touched the ball in that first quarter, too. Bo Jackson returns. He is the single back with two tights and two tight wide receivers. First down and 10 from the 21. The snap. Saiyan. Play fake to Bo Jackson. On the run left. Back at the 30. Throws incomplete. Looking short to Bennett Christian, the tight end, looked like Alex January bothered that.
1: Yeah, that was just a smart throwaway from Julian Saiyan. They tried to do another cross coming off the line of scrimmage by bringing Jeremiah Smith down inside, then going straight up the field, and then coming back to the left corner inside the end zone to see if they could find somebody getting picked off. But instead, there's nobody open, just throws the ball at the feet of his tight end so he doesn't take a sack.
17: 10-0 Buckeyes off two Texas turnovers. This is second down and 10, ball at center at the 21. Hinsman the snap back to Saiyan. Sidecar right, Bo Jackson along the inside. Twirls his way back towards oncoming traffic. That allows him to get an extra yard down to the 17. Third and six coming up for Ohio State.
1: And again, coming right back on second and 10 with that trust and faith in your offensive line that we can, again, run the football in between the tackles and we can pick up 4 yards. Again, very manageable third down and six right now. So we've seen third and four, third and six. I would think that they're going to go through the air this time. They ran it for the first down last time. They've also seen another wide receiver out on the field, Phillip Bell, number seven for Ohio State.
17: Duel continues between Arthur Smith and Will Muschamp. Third and six at the 17 out of the gun. Play clock at five. Saiyan takes a low snap inside Bo Jackson. Space runs through one tackle inside the 15. Grinds and charges his way ahead to the 13-yard line. We'll check the official spot as we have 1 minute gone by in this second quarter. Ohio State bringing in extra personnel. It is just shy. Fourth down and a sneeze. Buckeyes will line up to go for it.
1: So they decide on third and six that this is four down territory by running the football on the last play, thinking that if we don't get it, we're going for it. How about Ryan Day and his decision, at least initially, going for it here on fourth down?
17: Saiyan under center, running back Jacoby Jackson. He had the touchdown last drive, 10-0 Buckeyes. They need a yard. The snap. Counter back left, Jackson, jump cut back to the right to avoid two oncomers, but it didn't look like he got it. Cryer hops off the pile, as does Jelani McDonald. And the Texas Longhorns have held with 13:23 to go in the second quarter. It's not a turnover force, but it may as well be, as the Buckeyes were on the verge of a three-score lead.
1: Well, Texas needed that desperately, and their defense bears down, and they get the stop. Everything gets clogged up.

0: this Longhorns offense put a drive together? How about time of possession so far? 12:55 for Ohio State, just 3 minutes and 48 seconds for Texas. They just have not been out on the field offensively. It's tough to be able to cut into this lead if you're not out there on offense.
1: Ohio State leads 10-0. This is Texas's 10th snap. Second and 9 from the 13. Manning communicates with Smothers that he's changing things. Play clock at 5. Ball equidistant of those hashes. Manning under center. The snap. Make the Smothers. Throw it left. Caught Cam Coleman. Pass the 20. Far side numbers. Ripped and slung out of bounds at the 24. A first down for Texas. T.J. Alford outside to help as Texas picks up its second first down of the first half.
0: Texas knew that they could count on Ryan Wingo. They've got experience with him, but Cam Coleman is one of those big-name transfers that they brought over from Auburn. And he had a really successful first week with the team. A couple of touchdown passes and 70 yards through the air, and they're going to need him to make a lot of plays throughout the rest of this game.
1: Gain of 10 makes for first and 10, officially at the 23 out of the pistol. The snap, Manning off play action, checks it down right, caught. Brown up the sideline to the 35. And knocked out of bounds, Devin Sanchez, the boundary corner. As Texas has another first down, starting to get things going just a little bit more than 3 minutes into the second.
0: A little bit of a breakdown there for Matt Patricia's defense, because as Wingo comes across the formation in motion, there's no adjustment by the Ohio State defense to bring another defender over to that side of the field. He ends up wide open on a flare and another first down on a really good throw and catch between Manning and Wingo.
1: First catch on his second target. Now from their 39 right hash, first down and 10 yards to go. Manning starts off left, another play action to Smothers. Sets his feet in the pocket, throwing right sideline, incomplete. Dragging across, that was Amari Winston, the tight end. Earl Little stuck those hands out looking for that third turnover forced. Little was in the picture before Winston was, but the ball ends up glancing incomplete.
0: Well, Earl Little, they're showing the replay. He's kind of watching the wide receiver come across the formation. Then he looks up, he finds Arch Manning's eyes, sees where he's trying to target the football, and takes a chance, undercuts it, gets his fingertips on the ball, and almost creates another takeaway.
1: Clock halts at 11:23, first half, 10-0 Ohio State. Split gun with three wide receivers, second and 10 from the 39. Manning one clap, two claps, a snap, inside give Brown. Gets it behind one block from Smothers. Up to the 45-yard line, 46, 47-yard line. Earl Little made that tackle, still short of the first down. But Texas, with foot finally finding accelerator instead of brake. Third down and 2 after the gain of 8.
0: Well, Hollywood Smothers, we talked about two backs on the field at the same time. Smothers comes through and he gets a block on Tarvis Alford, number 17 from Ohio State. And then Brown has the patience to see that block develop, and he cuts off of it and gets upfield and close to the first down mark.
1: Smothered distances from Manning in the gun off his left hip, third and 2 at the 47. The snap inside gets Smothers, breaks over the Longhorn logo, across the 50-yard line, stiff arm out. Shimmies back inside, 45, and down to the 43 of Ohio State. Another Longhorn first down. Earl Little the tackle. That goes for 10 more for Hollywood Smothers.
0: Talked about some of the transfers. NC State, all-conference player coming over to Texas and showing his footwork, his quickness, getting out of at least two tackles, as I counted, puts his left foot in the ground, makes Jermaine Matthews miss, gets upfield for a first down.
1: Peyton Pierce also missing. It still would have been a first down run. Two back set, Smothers and Brown. It's been a lot more Smothers touching after the Brown fumble on the first play. He speeds back around the gun. As soon as we say that, they run the 5-sweep right. Coming this way across the 40-yard line. Still near the 5 board, knocked down at the 37. That's a gain of 6. Earl Little, another tackle for Ohio State. And the more that we say the safety is making the tackle, gives you an instance, first and second levels not getting it done.
0: That's a good thing for Texas if you're having to see these safeties and Earl Little, Jermaine Matthews, the corner. We talked a little bit already about Jay Timmons. If they're coming up to make these tackles, that means the offensive line is securing the front and getting up to the second level and getting those jerseys covered up.
1: Injury for Ohio State is reserve defensive end Zion Grady, so we'll step aside with 9:48 in the second quarter. It is Ohio State 10, Texas 0. This is Westwood One's coverage of NCAA football.
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3: 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Rack, Texas had 5 yards of offense in the first quarter. This is play number 8 of a drive that has not only spanned 3 minutes 25 seconds, but 51 yards, largely on the ground thanks to Hollywood Smothers.
4: Absolutely. Both of these guys have been in the game. They've been trying to use one as a decoy or a lead blocker. Smothers has been electric. They've gotten three first downs on this drive. This is exactly what they've needed to this point. But Danny, they got to continue to try to capitalize on what they've done so far, get points on the board, get this crowd back into the game.
3: Smothers has broken tackles on each of his last 3 carries. At NC State a year ago, he ranked 6th nationally in missed tackles forced. And it's not the breakaway runs, it's those interior tough yardage runs for a guy that's listed at just 196 pounds. He's the single back as Banning is in between going under center and going shotgun. Now he approaches his center, Connor Robertson. They'll run the clock on this second down and 4 snap. Play was stopped because of the injury to Grady. Snap, wham block, inside run for Smothers. Can't find the hole, has to create it himself, ends up getting shoved backwards. Riley Pettijohn does the shoving. A yard, if anything, for 3rd and short. Spot the football just outside the 36 of Ohio State.
4: Yeah, Danny, you mentioned it about Zion Grady, number 9, starting defensive end for Ohio State. He was shaken up right before we went to break. And a couple of trainers taken back to the injury tent on the sideline. Looked like he was favoring that right leg, so we'll keep an eye on to see if whether or not he's able to get back into this game.
3: D-lineman James Smith goes out. Smothers still the running back for Texas. 3rd and 3 at the 36. The snap, gun toss going out to the right. Big block in the corner. 35, sneaking inside the numbers to the 30-yard line down to the Devin Sanchez, the corner, the tackle. First down conversion for the Texas Longhorns. That time they got Smothers on the edge.
4: As Quay Rousseau, the defender for Ohio State, the Alabama transfer that did not play last week, back in the lineup. He does a good job of playing contained, which means forcing Smothers to come back inside, but there really wasn't anybody helping there to make the tackle, and another big run from Smothers.
3: Siani ending up getting the kickout block on 1st and 10 now from the 30. This is play 10 of the drive. Manning claps that, fake the end around. Manning sets back left, looking right. Down the seam, has an open man. Should have been a touchdown, but it's dropped at the 1 by number 1, Ryan Wingo. Oh, that's a flashback to last year when he had 7 drop passes. That should have been a walk-in touchdown. Instead, it is 2nd down and 10.
4: With a beautiful play design here. The offensive line gives plenty of time. Wingo just starts on the left side of the formation. He slowly comes across the middle of the field, and then he goes straight up, and nobody from Ohio State adjusts with him. He's wide open. And folks, it was just a clear drop right on his hands.
3: Play clock under 10. Brown the pistol back, exchanges offset to the right with 5 on the play clock. 2nd and 10 at the 30. Manning off play action, throws slant right. Cam Coleman has to go down to catch it. Slides close to the first down, but they'll spot his knees at the 21. Sanchez hugs him up. It's 3rd down for the Longhorns with 8:10 to go in the first half. They trail 10-0.
4: Hey, listen, if you're offense, if you're Arch Manning, if you're Ryan Wingo, you got to have a short-term memory. That last play, You got to flush it out because you're going to need to make another one throughout the course of the game. Give Cam Coleman credit. Comes right back on a quick slant. Gives him a third and short so they can keep this drive going.
3: Broken eye left. Smothers and Brown, the running backs. Manning under center, tight left. They need a yard. Motion far side from Mosley. The snap, handoff to Smothers. Breaks another tackle. Breaks two. Had the first down anyway, but decides to pick up four more yards. Down to the Ohio State 14 at the left hash. Peyton Pierce makes the tackle. Play number 13 of the drive results in another chain mover.
4: Just excellent shiftiness there by Smothers, showing his footwork. I mean, he's trying to press this in the A-gap, which is right in between the center and the left guard. But he notices that that's clogged up. And then he's got the footwork to be able to slide out to, like, the C or D gap, which is getting more towards outside the tight end. Finds his seam, gets upfield, picks up the first down.
3: Smothers out, stacked wide at the left. Numbers Brown, the running back, mouthpiece out. Snap out of the gun, first 10 at the 14, give to Brown. Hard stick of the shoulder pad at the line of scrimmage. It was Earl Little that did the popping. Got a little bit of help of Peyton Pierce. Luckily, though, thought that ball from Riley Brown might have started to come free, but instead it's just second and 10.
4: That's a great job by Little, filling the hole there. You need your defensive backs to be able to do that. They're generally unaccounted for in the blocking scheme, right? You don't generally block corners. Sometimes you don't block safeties. It just all depends. You're going to kind of force them to come up and make a play, or you're going to say, my running back, my ball carrier is better than your defender.
3: This drive started back at their own 12 after Ohio State turned it over on down. Second and 10 out of the gun. Stat Manning, pocket collapses, scrambles right. He can run. Now wrapped up. Now sack at the 20-yard line. Kenyatta Jackson. His first sack this year, Ohio State's second sack of the first half. Third down for the Longhorns.
4: Well, they're trying to go with a pump fake on the left-hand side of the formation, then come back in the middle and see if they could find a touchdown. But that was covered up in the middle, so Arch was forced to hold on to the football. Tries to get outside the pocket, but everything breaks down. And Kenyatta Jackson ends up with the sack.
3: Forward progress has the 19-yard line with running back Raleigh Brown spreading out to the left, ball at the right hash. This is third, and they're calling it 15. Manning with five on the play clock. Snap. Looks middle. End zone. High ball, but too high. Looking for Coleman. Incomplete. It was eight guarding eight. McClain, who had the interception thanks to Coleman on the second drive, ends up going in from behind, but at least the Longhorns can attempt to get on the board with 5 minutes, 47 seconds left in this second quarter. That was the 15th play of the drive, more than 7.5 minutes with the football. This appears to be a 37-yard try, right hash, from the one-time Ohio Bobcat and Memphis Tiger Gianni Spedek. Cimento, the punter, will hold it. Dubik will snap it. Black clock at eight, snap. Quarter of the football down. Foot up, ball in. Yes, it is good. Finally get to hear from Smokey the Cannon here in Austin. The score with 5:42 before halftime. Number 1 Ohio State 10, number 4 Texas 3. 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
3: The Davey O'Brien Foundation is celebrating its 50th year and has honored the National Quarterback of the Year annually since 1981. In addition, the Awards Foundation recognizes a National Quarterback of the Week throughout the season. Rack, who's last week's winner?
4: It is Mason Heinschel, the Pitt Panther quarterback. He's been voted for the first Davey O'Brien National Quarterback of the Week for the 2026 season following his monster performance in a 59-14 victory over Miami of Ohio. The sophomore, which, by the way, from Oregon, Ohio, became the first quarterback since Davey O'Brien National Quarterback Award winner Joe Burrow. Yeah, he was pretty good. Yeah. In 2019 to throw for at least 450 yards and seven touchdowns in a game. Heinschel finished his day 31-41 for 453 yards and no interceptions. His seven touchdown passes established a new ACC Conference single-game record and tied Pitt's all-time mark.
3: Follow the Davey O'Brien social media account so you have the scoop on every college quarterback and know when it's your time to get in the game and participate in the fan voting for the 2026 Davey O'Brien National Quarterback Award.
4: Danny, when you are thrown in the same conversation as what Joe Burrow did in 2019, that's a good thing.
3: It's been 7 years.
4: It's seven.
3: What?
4: That's it.
3: It's 2019.
4: Kind of make you like scrunch your face like, that's kind of nasty, right? Seven touchdowns and no interceptions?
3: Well, it's been 20 years since these two met here. Present day, number one Ohio State, a 10-3 lead on number four Texas as they play and sing Mr. Brightside in Austin. Very encouraging for the Longhorns. 15-play, 69-yard drive, and 7:41, Gianni Spetic, second field goal of the year from 37 yards out. Spetic will kick off as Smokey the Cannon goes off yet again, and this results in a touchback at the L in Longhorn. So now, Ohio State really has something to respond to for the first time, not only because Texas scored, but because the Buckeyes turned it over on downs in the last
4: quarter. Yeah, I mean, there was a lot of things that happened really good there for Texas. As we mentioned, they were able to put together a long drive, able to give their defense a little bit of a break, and everything was going well for them until that sack by from Kenyatta Jackson ends up backing them up. Not able to convert. They have to settle for a field goal. Such a long drive, 7 minutes and 41 seconds, but they've got to settle for 3 points, but at least they cut into a little bit of the Buckeyes' lead.
3: Texas gets heavier on the defensive line as the 375-pounder Ian Jeffrard checks in to plug the middle. I formation, under center. Sayin on first and 10 avoids a sack. He can scramble. He doesn't get enough credit for this. Lateral at the 25. That's the line of scrimmage. Gets out of bounds. The linesman just says out of bounds. Halts the clock momentarily at 5:33. It's a gain of two up to the 27. It was Biles and McDonald that team up. But when it's that close, you wonder how close it was going to be in a potential personal foul.
4: Yeah, exactly. But I'll tell you what, the individual effort there from Sayin. He gets away from two Texas defenders to keep that play alive. And Danny, you saw me here in the booth as he was scrambling out to the right. I thought he had a dump off downfield to Devin McEwen. Once he drew the deep defender up to him when he looked like he was running the football, I thought he could have popped it right over the top of his head for a first down along the sideline.
3: No targets for McEwen, incidentally. Twins left, pistol formation, play clock at three. Second down at 8 of the 27. Off play action. Sayin starts left, sets up right. Deep shot right side up high, and it is caught at the 30-yard line. Don't be surprised. Jeremiah Smith, that guy is crazy. A 43-yard leaping, twisting catch short of Derek Williams.
4: Now, Danny, did that not look a lot like the throw from Arch Manning to Cam Coleman earlier in the game?
3: A little bit.
4: He elevated. He stretched out to try to make the catch. And guess who came up with it? Jeremiah Smith. Very similar, but that man is just built different.
3: Right back to it. Right hash going right to left. First and 10 from the plus 30. Motion from tight end Williams. Snap Sayin. Inside give for Jacoby Jackson. Shimmies inside the hash of the numbers on the right for the 28. Forges ahead to the 27. Gain of 3 yards. Nearing 4 minutes to play in the first half. Longhorns just got on the board, but Ohio State looking to reclaim that two-score lead. Currently up 10-3.
4: Yeah, and this is what they've been able to do as far as getting Jeremiah Smith involved in the game plan. I mean, we're in the second quarter, and he's 9 yards away from triple digits already. He's got 5 catches, 91 yards. Remember, he's been really held at bay against the Texas Longhorns in his previous matchups, but now they've got to start thinking about him, and then Ohio State continues to run the football well.
3: Second and 7 out of the gun. Sayin, time shuffles left, shuffles right, wrapped up, and he is sacked at the 35-yard line. It's Lance Jackson, the guy on the other side from Colin Simmons. His third sack in 2 games. It is third down for Ohio State on Texas's first sack of the first half.
4: Yeah, just keeps working and fighting and finding his way into the backfield. Sayin looks like he was going to try to slip out, maybe throw that football over the top of his tight end's head out of bounds to get rid of it. He's not able to. Instead, it's a big sack from Texas. Let's see if they can continue take advantage of that play.
3: Something Texas didn't do all last year in Columbus. That was sack Ohio State. Third down officially, 13 at the Texas 33. Play clock at 3. Bunch trips right. Snap saying out of the gun. Strides back to the right hash. Takes a shot towards the end zone. Is that a catch or is it out of bounds? Look like they've ruled reception short of Biles. It goes to Ennis, and Ohio State has the first down with 2:50 and running in this first half.
4: That's really good footwork by Sam, keeping his feet moving. He finds Brandon Ennis over on the right side, close to the Ohio State sideline. He's got to elevate, but he goes up and he makes this catch. Remember, I talked about them, the keys to the game. Devin McEwen, Brandon Ennis, the other receivers taking some of the pressure off of Jeremiah Smith. And Smith already having an impact in this game.
3: And they're wearing that prestigious block zero, and this is senior year. First and 10 at the 14 after the gate of 19. Gun snap, handoff Bo Jackson, stiff arm to avoid Watson. Gets back around the edge close to the 15-yard line where he is spilled out of bounds. The Mosalu helping out for Texas with 2:12 and rolling. Got inside the 15 to the 14.
4: Maybe he got back to the line of scrimmage, but that looked like it was going to be a loss of about 5 or 6. But he's got the strength on the stiff arm in the footwork to get away from that tackle to at least minimize some of the damage.
3: That is the 2-minute timeout here in Austin with the second quarter score. Number 1 Ohio State 10, number 4 Texas 3. 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
3: 2 minutes left in this second quarter, Ohio State 10, Texas 3. 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And, of course, great deals, too. Yes, JCPenney. All right, Ohio State has chewed up 61 yards worth of DKR turf, 43 of that to Jeremiah Smith. First two times that Jeremiah Smith had gone at Texas in his career, 7 catches. He has 5 in the first half for 91 yards, and Ohio State is looking to answer that Longhorn field goal.
4: Yeah, by the way, that's 7 catches that he had in previous performances, just 46 yards, no touchdowns. Really been able to shut him down. That has not been the case today. It's been a big part of this first half. Danny, how about 28 minutes of first half action, no penalties in this game? Officials are loving this. Or did I just do the broadcast jinx? We're going to see like 17 of them in the second half.
3: Hopefully not. If there's wood, we're knocking on it here in our little suite here at DKR Texas Memorial Stadium. At the Longhorn 14th, 2nd and 10, Sayan retreats to the gun. Bo Jackson joins. Snap, straight drop along the hash. Sayan sacked. It's Colin Simmons. Clock will continue to go. as he got him at the 23-yard line. Simmons with his first sack this year after 12 last season, tied for fifth in the country. Third down for Ohio State, second sack of the drive.
4: Colin Simmons, we talked about him already, one of the best pass rushers in the nation, second-team All-American last year, preseason, first-team All-American this year.
3: Timeout with 1:38 left in this first half. The score, Ohio State 10, Texas 3. 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
3: 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Well, the character Dave from the critically acclaimed Netflix series Tires is revving up the T-shirt cannon in this Texas timeout, each squad with two remaining. 1:54 left, first half. Ohio State leading 10-3, all 10 points off Texas turnovers. Longhorns just had a 16-play drive that resulted in three, took nearly 8 minutes off the clock. Ohio State downfield so quickly, in part because of a 43-yard pass to Jeremiah Smith, but the last play was a Colin Simmons sack to set a third down and 19, fall back at 22.
4: Well, they've been doing a pretty good job of keeping him out of the backfield, the Ohio State offensive line, tight ends. Because we haven't talked about him a whole lot, but he's finally able to make an impact on this game, and that's one area you've got to make sure that number one from Texas is blocked. But he's got the speed, the pass rushing moves, the experience, the power, you name it. He's got a little bit of everything to get in the backfield and really make it difficult for Julian Sain.
3: They're going to go two wide rushers. Jackson on the other side also has a sack this drive. Only Hiru Kanu serving his defensive tackle, Spence in as linebacker. It got loud a little earlier here in Austin. It's going to need to be even more so for a third down and 19 snap with Ohio State huddling at the right hash.
4: Raheem Biles, linebacker out there waving both hands up in the air, trying to get this crowd into the game, make it really difficult for Ohio State on this third and long.
3: He's the get loud purveyor. That's why they brought him in from fifth.
4: I think he can make some football plays too.
3: I would agree. Twin receivers wide left. Jeremiah Smith with the numbers. Bo Jackson is offset to the left. Snap to Sain. Drops back. Checks it down. Jackson goes up, makes the catch. Has one blocker, but three guys to block. He goes inside the numbers at the 15 and down close to the 12-yard line with the clock stopped at 1:45. Justin Cryer aiding the cause for Texas. And the Longhorns have a man down in a squat position up near the 30 backup field. And that is Colin Simmons. Trying to get himself back on his feet, and he does so before the athletic trainers could get to him. That's why you hear the cheer from Texas.
4: He pops up quickly on his own, and everybody inside the stadium is happy to see that.
3: Disasters could happen at any moment. Make a plan, stay informed, and be prepared. Visit rightcross.org/prepare to get started today. Remember, the fourth down and eight at the 12. Got a 30-yard field goal try coming up from Hawkins. He hit from 26. Early in the first quarter, after the first play of the game, was the Raleigh Brown fumble. Just like in the first quarter, he will be kicking from the right hash except for the opposite direction. This is for a 10-point lead. Ball flung back, ball placed down. The kick rises up and through.
12: This kick is up and good.
3: With 1:41 to go before halftime, the score in Austin. The Ohio State Buckeyes 13, the Texas Longhorns 3. 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
3: Ohio State a little ready at the get. Kickoff goes out of the back of the end zone for another touchback. And the Longhorns in some need of some points going into the locker room because the Buckeyes will get the ball to start quarter number three. 10-point deficit, 13-3, Longhorn football.
4: We want to see a two-minute drive here from Texas. Ball security, obviously, first and foremost. But let's see how Arch Manning navigates this two-minute offense. You want to get some momentum going into the third quarter. Let's see if they can march down the field and put some points on the board.
3: Empty backfield, three of the five wides left to step. Manning running the draw, coming out to the right side, number 25-yard line, and he crosses out of bounds with 1:36 to go at around the 30. Quay Rousseau missed the initial tackle attempt. I think it's the first time we've really seen Arch have a design QB run.
4: Oh, yeah. Now, he's definitely running on that one and shows some footwork there and some vision getting away from a couple of Buckeye defenders and getting himself out of bounds.
3: Keep the backfield empty. This time, Brown is the widest of the three on the left. Second and five at the 30. Snap along the right hash. Manning eyes right the entire time. Plenty of time. Drag route across the middle. Ball caught at the line to gain. It is a first down. Earl Little makes the tackle on the other number one, Ryan Wingo. Second catch of the first half when the clock winds.
4: Earl Little has been active so far in the first half. It's already his seventh tackle of the game, coming up from the secondary, being active when ball carriers are coming towards him.
3: Texas only has one timeout. The snap. Manning looks down the middle. Ball is terrifically caught at the 50, crossing the Longhorn. Cam Coleman makes the grab, hugging the ball to his breastplate. Devin Sanchez had him in his arms. Another first down. The game goes for 20.
4: Arch really got to manage the clock here. One timeout remaining for Texas.
3: Ball placed down, 1:15 it runs. First and 10 at midfield. Manning looks right the entire time. Had the corner route open. Doesn't see it. Instead has to throw it away. He is going to kick himself in film because Cam Coleman Brack was coming right at us inside the 30.
4: Well, Ohio State just being very simple up front, just rushing three. Nobody's really getting to Arch Manning, so he's having plenty of time to kind of see what's happening downfield, but just doesn't see anybody he feels comfortable with. Just throws that ball out of bounds to save himself from turning the football over again.
3: Clock settles at 1:10, second and 10 midfield. Brown in the backfield with Manning in the shotgun. Quick motion from Wingo, the snap. Manning between the hashes, airs it out deep middle along the post, way, way too high. Incomplete. Mosley was going down the seam as McClain stuck a hand up and then takes a tumble inside the five. Now third down and 10.
4: Yeah, pretty good coverage by both of those safeties back there. Timmons, who made the opening play turnover for Ohio State's defense. Number 25 is there in coverage. And you also mentioned McClain was back there as well, but that ball airmailed by Arch Manning.
3: Where are you going here on third and 10?
4: I think you've got to go to either Coleman or Wingo here, something downfield, but he's got to get the protection up front like he has from his offensive line.
3: Play clock at 10, third and 10 from the 50, down 10, 13-3 late first. The snap, we have whistles and flags and rack. You just had to say no penalties in the first half.
18: Offense number one, 5-yard penalty.
12: still third down.
3: Wingo for the false start, and when you combine that with the drop, not the best of halves for Ryan Wingo.
4: No, it's not. And, you know, that was just the first one of the game, so, you know, we've got a long time to go yet. But you don't want to do that on third and 10 on a two-minute drill when you're trying to get your way downfield to at least get yourself in field goal range, just making it more difficult on your offense here.
3: Tight end Winston tightens up on the right. He got moving early. Flag in. Ball was on the ground, and they'll run this anyway. Manning on third and 15. Throws slot right. Ball dropped inside the Ohio State 45. We went right back to Amari Winston. We'll check this.
12: Offside. Defense, number 34, in the neutral zone at the snap. Five-yard penalty. Still third down.
3: You were saying?
4: Come on now. We've got a minute left. So,
3: when you say it, how many more penalties we can get?
4: Exactly. I'm trying not to say it. I'm trying not to speak it into existence here. But Arch ends up getting a penalty from Ohio State's there. Kari Wilder ends up in the neutral zone. So you know he's got a free play. So they get the false start back to third down and 10. Got to find a way to keep this drive going.
3: So it's our second try with this third and 10. Ball back in midfield right at the Longhorn logo. Snap with four wides. Manning looks left. Now right. Checks it down. Rodley Brown. Leap to catch line of scrimmage. Plus territory 45 out of bounds at the 42. Still short of the first down with 54 seconds. Sanchez and Timmons in the area. You would think Texas goes for this.
4: Yeah, they just keep their offense on the field. They got three substitutions coming into the game. And this is where a play caller, Steve Sarkisian, he's got something on his play sheet here when we get down to fourth down situation. He's probably got two or three plays that he likes in this down and distance at this spot on the field.
3: Manning in the shotgun. They were 1 of 5 on fourth down against Ohio State last year in Columbus, lost by 7. Tight twins right. They need two from the 42. The snap. They fake the dive end around Wingo. He is hit back on the other side of the 50 and down at the 48. Jermaine Matthews wasn't buying it. A turnover on downs for Texas with still 49 ticks before halftime.
4: I actually like the play call. This is a fake dive up the middle and a pitch to Wingo, who's got next level speed coming around. But Jermaine Matthews has excellent eye discipline here, does not get fooled by what's happening in front of him. He plays contain, strings it out, massive tackle for loss. So we're talking about Texas trying to put together a drive to get points on the board, but now with the turnover on downs, Ohio State's got great field position, Danny. They might turn this one around and get points on the board for themselves.
3: Man, that's one of those, if it works, you're a genius. If it doesn't, you turn into a goat. Tight twins off both sides of the line of scrimmage at the plus 49, Ohio State first and 10 with 49 seconds. Snap saying. Inside, give Bo Jackson. Turns his way in between his guards. Inside the 45. Along the right hash to the 43 to gain 6. Ohio State still has two timeouts as Biles and Littleton team up. Ohio State on the football. They're quick, but they're not hurrying. Down to 30 seconds. Second and 4. Snap Sand. Eyes right. Redirects middle. Caught. Bo Jackson. Inside the 35. Coming out to the left side. Looking for the 30-yard line, but he ends up getting smushed at the 31 with the quarter Bo Masco, the tackle. Transfer out of Rutgers. Stop the clock long enough to get the ball set and the chain set.
12: Please reset the game clock to 22 seconds. 22 seconds.
3: Couple extra inhales and exhales for Ohio State. Hanging on to those two timeouts for now. Play clock running. Game clock now runs back to 20. First down 10 from the 32. Sayan takes the step. Flat route left. Bo Jackson, 25, down to the 20. And out of bounds with 14 seconds left to the 18. It goes for 14. Jelani McDonald provides the escort for Texas.
4: Danny, what I've noticed is Bo Jackson has extremely soft hands. He makes it look very easy. There's been at least two, if not three, of his receptions that have not necessarily been the best thrown passes, but he makes the adjustment and makes the catch just look simple and easy.
3: Three first half receptions for Jackson. He, the running back in the backfield, first and 10 at the 19. Clock down to 10. Sayan looks middle. End zone up. Caught. Jeremiah Smith. Touchdown. Ohio State. Turnover on downs turns into a Buckeye touchdown. 19-3 with just 10 seconds left in the first half. And a lot of air may have just gone out of this stadium.
4: Well, Sayan gets the protection up front, but he knows exactly where he's going with this football. But it's the delivery and the location. He throws this ball basically right down the middle. He doesn't lead Jeremiah Smith, because if he leads him, he's going to throw him right into coverage. He kind of puts it right on the middle of his body, but he also throws it up high. When you throw it up high down the red zone, you give your receivers a chance to elevate and make the catch, and Smith does just that.
3: down the seam, 19 yards for the score. Hawkins on for the extra point. It is up. It is through. It is 20-3. Jeremiah Smith with that catch has his 12th career 100-yard receiving game. And with that, his 30th career touchdown is now tied with Devin Smith for the fourth most in Ohio State football history.
4: We've been getting ready for this game, Danny, and as long as Jeremiah Smith stays healthy, he's going to shatter every wide receiver record that happens in that record book.
3: Might do it next week.
4: And that's saying something because of all the great wide receivers that have come through that university, but that just shows how special he's been in such short time. His third year on campus, and he is just dazzling every single time he steps out on the field. Now his third touchdown in just 2 weeks. And he does this one on the road and takes advantage of a turnover on downs from Texas. And it puts Ohio State up 20-3 with just 10 seconds left here to go in the first half.
3: Jeremiah Smith now 6 for 110 with the score. Julian Sayin has hit each of his last six passes, all for 10-plus. 12 of 16 for 192. Kickoff taken down the 2-yard line. Far side hash. Hollywood Smothers starts upfield to the 20. It stops short of the 25 at about the 22.5 with only 5 seconds to go before halftime. And Rack, the middle eight came up last week when we were in Eugene, Oregon, when the Ducks satisfied that in a narrow victory over Boise State. Ohio State may get to benefit here because they're going to get the ball to start the third quarter.
4: Yeah, this has been just a crazy turn of events. Thinking with the fact that Texas gets the football back in a two-minute drill, looks like it's promising to start.
3: Yeah.
4: And then all of a sudden they go for it on fourth down. They get stoned. They turn the ball over to Ohio State with really good field position right around midfield. The Buckeyes take advantage of it. And think about it, there's a chance that that could have been a 13-10 moment. Instead, it turns into 20-3.
3: Ohio State was called for offsides on the kickoff, so five extra to snap at the 28. Manning takes the knee. And that is the end of the first half at DKR Texas Memorial Stadium. Could have very easily been a one-score game going into the locker room. Instead, you could talk yourself into that being maybe a 14-point swing as the Buckeyes lead by 17 after 30 minutes.
4: I was thinking about this during a couple of our breaks, Danny. I think that this very well could be a tied or a 3-point Ohio State lead. If Texas doesn't spot them 10 points on turnovers, and maybe that's just a back-and-forth couple of punts, right? And then the last drive of the game, if they don't end up turning it over on downs, and Ohio State doesn't score again, but instead, Ohio State's almost played a perfect first half on the road in this environment. Almost perfect.
3: Trying to win their eighth consecutive true road game, which with Oregon losing earlier today at Oklahoma State, that is now the longest active road winning streak in the country. That's the end of the first half with the score, Ohio State 20, Texas 3. When we return, John Stashower rejoins us from our Progressive Commercial Insurance studios. 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
23: Halftime in Austin, Texas, and it was the first half that did not go well for the Longhorns. A couple of early turnovers, Ohio State cashed in, and the Buckeyes scored a touchdown right at the end of the first half. Ohio State trying to beat Texas for the third year in a row, and leading the Longhorns 20-3. John Stasher in our Westwood One studios. Let's get you updated. We had a big upset today. Oregon started the season ranked number 2 in the country. Oklahoma State last year went 1-11, had lost 21 in a row versus FBS opponents. Played Oregon last year and lost 69-3, but we had ourselves an upset today in Stillwater.
24: Two wide to each side, 3rd and 8 at the Oregon 10. Hawkins is a tailback to Mestemaker's right, and Drew gets the ball. Looks to throw, under heavy pressure, gets away. Mestemaker pumps, Mestemaker running, diving toward the end zone, he's in! Pistols firing, touchdown Oklahoma State! Drew Mestemaker, give him an Olympic gold medal!
23: Ted Hunsaker on Learfield. Oklahoma State beat Oregon 39-31 and really outplayed them. Twice the number of first downs, twice the total yards. And the new coach, Eric Morris, gets quite a win. His first win with the Cowboys. Remember Michigan last week? That controversial 1 second put on the clock, the game-winning Hail Mary today. The Wolverines back at the big house upset Oklahoma 17-10. Alabama trailed Kentucky at halftime, a game where both teams had pick sixes in the first quarter. Second half, dominated by the Crimson Tide.
25: It's Russell from the gun with Hill to his left. Play action to him. Slant across the middle. Catch made. Touchdown, Alabama. Rico Scott with the grab, and Alabama extends the lead to 20.
23: It's Chris Stewart on Learfield. All Bama in the second half outscored Kentucky 32-0. Bama won the game 45-17. We got an interesting game going on tonight at LSU. Lane Kiffin's second game. The first one was impressive, the blowout of Clemson. Tonight, LSU led Louisiana Tech 10-0, was driving in the second quarter.
24: Braylon Moore in that purple jersey will snap the football. Levitt looking left right away. Darts went over. Picked off. It's intercepted by Jordan McCray at the goal line. He's galloping across midfield. 45, 35. They're not going to get him. Jordan McCray all the way to the house. They pick 6. 100 yards for Agent Zero. It's 10-6 as the Dogs are back in it here in Death Valley.
23: Kyle Schassberger on the Louisiana Tech Sports Network. So it's at the half, LSU leading, but only 10-7 over Louisiana Tech team that scored 80 points in their win last week. Ohio State ranked number 1 and looking very impressive, leading Texas at halftime 20-3. We'll have more still to come. 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
3: Three first half receptions for Jackson. He, the running back in the backfield, first and 10 at the 19. Clock down to 10. Saying, looks middle. End zone up. Caught. Jeremiah Smith. Touchdown, Ohio State. Turnover on downs, turns into a Buckeye touchdown, 19-3, with just 10 seconds left in the first half, and a lot of air may have just gone out of this stadium.
23: 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Yeah, not much went right for Texas. They fumbled on the first play. They had an interception on their fifth play. Ohio State cashed in with a field goal and touchdown, and then that TD pass from Julian Sain to Jeremiah Smith with 10 seconds to go in the half. And Ohio State leading Texas 20-3, trying to beat the Longhorns for the third year in a row. Second half coming up. We're heading back to Austin to rejoin Danny Reed and Derek Rackley after a timeout. This is Western One's coverage of NCAA football.
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3: 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A year ago, Texas more than twice accrued the rushing yards that Ohio State did, even though the Buckeyes won 14-7. Neither team is running the football tonight. But the tone, Derek Rackley, was set when the Longhorns turned it over twice in their first five offensive plays, including the fumble by Riley Brown in the first play of the game.
14: Yeah, it's one of those scenarios, Danny, where you turn the football over against any opponent, especially when you lose the turnover margin like they have in the first half. It's going to be hard to win. You're an SEC team. Again, it doesn't matter whether you're playing the number one or an unranked team. It's going to make the job extremely difficult. And it even gets amplified when you're playing an offense like Ohio State with Julian Sain and how effective he is, with Jeremiah Smith and how much he's made a difference in this game. So they really got off to the wrong start, and they've had been kind of battling their way back the entire first half.
3: Arch Manning to 7 of 14, 60 yards, including that crazy interception when the ball went off Coleman's hands, and McClain ended up with the pick. On the other side, Julian Sain, 12 out of 16, hitting his last six passes for 192, and the touchdown to Jeremiah Smith, who has 6 for 110. Also for Sain, remember, a year ago in Columbus, that was his first career start, threw for a career-low 126 yards. It was a subdued, controlled, conservative game plan. They've let him rip it tonight. And that's why, at the half, Ohio State leads 20-3. The second half kickoff is coming up. 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
1: 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All right, Derek, let's start with Ohio State.
2: All right, they got to stay balanced on offense. I think they did a great job of doing that in the first half. 16 passes, 21 runs. And Danny, I talked about this. I was really impressed with Bo Jackson in the first half. 11 runs, 3 catches, making a difference in both the run game and the passing game and getting away from some would-be tacklers. Number two, they got to win the line of scrimmage, and this is on both sides of the ball, meaning offensively, win up front, whether it's run game, protection for Julian Sand, defensively, getting off of blocks and making it difficult for Arch Manning. Saying, remember, 75% completion rate in the first half. By the way, as a career, he's a 76% passer. For Texas, they've got to win the turnover margin. This is not a just don't turn it over in the second half. No, you've got to win it. Like 2-0 or 3-0 turnover margin in the second half. You've got to steal some possessions away, and then they got to find some explosive plays. Now, I'm not saying you've got to just automatically throw the football. That could be a broken tackle that takes a 4-yard gain into a 40-yard gain, or one of the passes that they missed in the first half. They've got to connect on those here in the second half.
1: It's time now for the start of the second half, sponsored by Kohl's. Wherever you're watching or listening, Kohl's has everything you need for game day. 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Texas showed that they could move the football, but they had 31 plays in the first half. 16 of those were on that one scoring drive, but that scoring drive netted
2: 3 points. Yes. And that's where it's like, yeah, that was really good, but you had to settle for a field goal, right? Like, against Ohio State, you got to find a way to turn those into 7. Danny, you read a stat about Ryan Day at Ohio State in the first half. I can't remember exactly what it was. Do you remember what it was? I'm not going to put you on the spot.
1: When Ohio State forces 2 turnovers, they're 39-1.
2: Okay, I have another stat. When Ohio State under Ryan Day is leading at halftime, they're up 20-3. 72-4 record. That's pretty good.
1: Here's Spedek's kickoff as the cannon goes off. That's a touchback landing out of the back of the end zone. Now we'll see if the Buckeyes can master that middle eight after Texas turned it over on downs. They went tricky on the end around to Wingo. Matthews the tackle for loss, 19-yard passing touchdown to Jeremiah Smith with 10 seconds left. And they start quarter number 3 with the ball up 17 in Austin.
2: Just been really impressed at how Julian Sand has been managing this offense. This is a tough environment to play in, especially how excited they've been. But he got his defense to help him out early on to kind of take this crowd out of the game with the takeaway. Then they got another one in the first half. But then his efficiency and how he's been managing, getting everybody lined up properly, not taking delay of game penalties, and then his efficiency in the passing game, to me, has been the difference so far in why Ohio State's got this 17-point halftime lead.
1: Bo Jackson joins Saint in that shotgun, touching the ball 14 times in their 37 snaps, opting to put the ball left after the touchback. Motion in from tight end Roberts. First and 10, 25. Saint gives to Bo Jackson, staking his way off the left side, past the 30, up to the 34. Justin Cryer gave him a hug, but that's 9 yards to start the third quarter.
2: Just when I watch him, Danny, he's just got such great body control. Like, when he goes right and he goes left, it's not like a dramatic move. It's almost like he's gliding out there. It's almost like it's a little bit of a dance for him. I just think his body control, his footwork, his quickness, all of that stuff is just coming together, and I've been really impressed by what I've seen.
1: And the tackler, Justin Cryer, is the one that is shaken up as he gets examined. We remind you, Danny Reed and Derek Rackley here in the Granger broadcast booth in DKR Texas Memorial Stadium in Austin, Texas. 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Granger, for the ones who get it done. When you combine power, speed, but also elusiveness. That is sometimes the elusive third thing for great running backs, but we have seen that from Bo Jackson more often than not.
2: Yeah, and I mean, Bo Jackson he's got good size to him, but he's not like overly powerful or anything. Like 6 foot, 218 pounds, but I mean, he's running with footwork of a guy that I would say is more like 5'10 and 190. Like, he's just gliding out there, and it just doesn't seem like Texas's defenders really ever square him up.

0: But with Cryer having to go out for at least a play, you think about that Texas linebacker depth a little bit thin. Ty Anthony Smith, who would have been in the rotation, he was dismissed a couple of weeks into fall camp, so it should be a lot more of Spence and Biles in the middle of Will Muschamp's unit. Pistol becomes under center. Sayin hunches under Hensman. They put it at the 33, second and two. Motion coming from the right. That's McEwen, who hasn't been targeted yet. The snap. Jackson starts right now, back through the middle. Break to the far side. Now back through the middle. Stopped at the 45-yard line. He just goes foot in the ground hard twice to gain a dozen. Cade Phillips the tackle on another first down run for Bo Jackson.
1: Well, I mean, again, it's Marad Watson, number 88 for Texas. He ends up standing up the offensive line, kind of pushing him back in the backfield, but he just puts his foot in the ground, doesn't panic, slides right away from him, picks up the first down.
0: Four wides becomes a trio on the left after the motion. The snap, Sayin on first and 10, throws to Jeremiah Smith, seven catches, turns the corner, past the 45, over the 50, Texas territory, out of bounds, Spence with the hard body check. And another first down for the Ohio State Buckeyes as Jeremiah Smith approaching the school record for career receiving yards as that first down grab puts him up over 120 for the night.
1: Now, Bennett Christian, the tight end, just motions out in front. And as soon as the ball gets thrown out on the quick screen outside to Smith, Bennett Christian just gets enough of a block on the first defender there to allow Smith to get upfield and just another first down. Just methodical here by Ohio State's offense.
0: Goes for 11, first down 10 from the plus 45. A high shotgun snap. Sayin takes, gives to Bo Jackson, turns his way through the middle, gets stood up, but actually twists his way along that near side hash before Jelani McDonald jumps on the top of the pile. Now the 42 for a gain of two. Maybe three.
1: The last week, different opponent, different type of progression through the game, but Ohio State was able to rotate through both of their backs, but I think we're seeing here that Arthur Smith's wanting Bo Jackson on the field. They're saying, we need to keep 25 out there. I like what he's been doing.
0: Cryer has returned for Texas. Here's the second and seven gun snap. Full watch. Heavy pressure. Sayin has got to get rid of it, and he does so as he shuffled back inside his own 45-yard line. Cryer brought the pressure. Now it's third down and seven, 12:42 to go in the third. Buckeyes lead 20-3 in Austin.
1: But again, you think about that, like getting rid of the football, the difference between coming back on third and seven and call it third and 14 is completely different. Like understanding he's under duress. Hey, I don't have anything. I got to get rid of this football. And he just throws it out of bounds, keeps himself in a fairly manageable third down instead of making it a difficult situation to keep this drive going.
0: 7 yards to go on third down at the 42. Bo Jackson is the offset running back. Play clock down to four. Sayin gets into a half squat. Play clock at one. Snap off. Two receivers right. Sayin looks left. Checks it down. Jackson the catch. Inside a block. Gets to the 40-yard line, but thundered out of bounds. Maybe to the 39-yard line with Justin Cryer, who brought the pressure on the last incompletion. Makes the hard deck of a hit at 12:27. And the Buckeyes will bring on the punt team just over 2.5 into the third quarter.
1: Well, they're not able to pick up the first down, but once again, tight end coming out, picking up a good block. As you mentioned, Cryer does an excellent job of coming up and making that tackle, does not let him break it. And that's the stop they needed defensively to at least get the offense off the field so Texas can get the football back.
0: First punt of the game for Joe McGuire from the 39 of Texas. Three-man wedge in front. The snap, confident, step ahead. End over end, shorter punt. Fair catch is made at the 14-yard line. Niblett brings that home after a punt of 25. Clock stops at 11:55 in quarter number three, with number one Ohio State leading number four Texas 20-3. This is Westwood One's coverage of NCAA football.
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0: A reminder that tomorrow night at 7:30 p.m. Eastern, it's Sunday Night Football on many of these same stations. Ryan Radke and Mike Golick will have all the excitement live from MetLife Stadium in East Rutherford, New Jersey, as the New York Giants host the Dallas Cowboys. 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The punt goes down to the 13, where the Longhorns take over, 11:55 left in the third, trailing 20-3 in primetime.
1: All right, let's just think about this for a second. Now, we got a lot of time, right? We got a lot of time left in this game, 11:55 in the third quarter, Danny. But as I looked at it, both teams ended up having five possessions in the first half, if you don't count the kneel down by Texas at the end of the half, okay? Texas is currently down three scores, okay? So let's just say, all things being equal, they're going to have to score on three of five possessions, you think, in the second half. Now, obviously that can change. You have a couple of quick, you have explosive play, you score a touchdown. Yeah, maybe you get six or seven possessions. But just think about it. Trailing by three scores, how important every single drive is for Texas.
0: Longhorns 21-1 their last 22 games in Austin, a 10-game winning streak since they got dominated by Georgia here 2 years ago. Rack, that's a game that you called. Meanwhile, Ohio State, it's won its last seven true road games, longest active streak in the country. Under center from their 13, first and 10 for the Longhorns. Running back Hollywood Smothers. The snap, play action. Manning, time checks it down. Smothers the catch. Starts up that right hash across the 20-yard line. Up to the 25, 26, 27. 14 in the first play to Hollywood Smothers. And a first down for Texas.
1: That's pretty good protection up front. And by and large, I think, even though Ohio State has had a couple of sacks back in the first half, protection in the passing game has been pretty good. There's been a few plays where Arch Manning's had plenty of time to get to his first, if not second or third in progression. If you give him enough time and some of these wide receivers and backs, he will make you pay.
0: First and 10 at the 27, a gun snap handoff in that thin belly of Hollywood Southern. Straight up field, spins along the right hash up to the 34-yard line. A crack from Earl Little. Already eight tackles for the Florida State transfer, but he led the Seminoles in tackle last season.
1: Very active in the run game and the pass game as well. A willing and able tackler is how I like to talk about defensive backs. Now, yes, you could say it's not a good thing when those guys are making a lot of tackles, but if they're coming downhill and they're a big part of your run defense, then you're okay with it.
0: Smothers, nine carries, 44 yards. He exits for Brown, who's in the pistol after the gain of six. Second and four from the 33. The snap, off play action. Swing it out to left ball, caught back at the 30-yard line, and another tackle for loss. Wingo got bear hugged and dropped. Devin Sanchez with Ohio State's fifth tackle for loss. Even when Texas starts to assemble confidence, it goes the other direction. It's third down and longer.
1: Well, Devin Sanchez was another one of those players that was a really talented freshman last year, but didn't play too much because, well, he played, but he didn't get featured because they had such other talented starters back then. Well, now he's getting his opportunity, and he just strings that play out, an excellent open field tackle.
0: Left hash, trip receivers right, quick motion inside, third and seven of the 30, gun snap. Manning darts it over the middle. Oh, and he had an opening, incomplete for Mosley. He was free by 5 yards in midfield. He stuck out those fingertips on the right hand. No chance to hug it home. Fourth and seven after one first down. The Longhorns will punt with 10:09 left in the third, down by 17.
1: Again, not knowing what was going to happen in this game, but I just looked at these two quarterbacks, and I'm thinking about which one is more efficient, which one's generally a little bit more accurate, and I leaned towards Julian Sayin, just from what we've seen throughout the course of their careers. Even how this game is playing out right now, Julian Sayin, 74% completion rate, a missed pass right there, Arch Manning, 53% in this game.
0: Jamento shifts the punt wedge, punts from his 30 from middle to near side. Innes goes down close to a knee to make the catch at the 27 and then drop at that spot. Punt goes for 43. 10 minutes left in the third quarter. The score, the Ohio State Buckeyes 20, the Texas Longhorns 3. 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
0: 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You can also follow your favorite schools to make sure you don't miss any of the action. Texas had an injury on that punt coverage. Tight end Nick Townsend was helped off the field following the punt from Chimento. Teams have traded punts 5 minutes into the third quarter. It's still Ohio State 20, Texas 3. And Rack, during the break, you were talking about three throws that might make that scoreboard look a lot differently than it does now.
1: Yeah, I mean, I'm thinking missed opportunities, Danny. That's kind of what the theme for me is. Think about back in the first quarter, the shot down the middle to Cam Coleman, which should have been a touchdown. He was wide open. Instead, the ball gets ricocheted up in the air and turns into an interception. That's one. Then he had the Ryan Wingo drop. Should have been a touchdown, right? That's 14 points right there. The last drive that we just saw that turned it into a punt. Emmett Mosley, they're not able to connect. They missed that completion. If they hit it, that's probably a 30-yard gainer down the middle of the field. You flip the field, you gain momentum, you're into scoring territory. So I'm seeing that theme right now is missed opportunities by the Horns.
0: And the fact that we can phrase it that way means that it's there. It's just not being cashed in. It's not that Ohio State is thoroughly dominating this game. Being up three scores on the road is something serious in a top five matchup. But if Texas pulls these home, this can be and should be a different game.
1: Oh, yeah.
0: Trips right. Bo Jackson is the single back. Saying goes under center. First and 10 from the 27. At that left hash, motion in from tight end Williams. The snap. They fake the handoff, then throw the screen, and it ends up at the ankles of Bo Jackson. Incomplete outside the numbers on the left with Justin Pryor providing the pressure on Julian Sayin.
1: Yeah, Sayin felt that coming from the backside, and he realized he did not have enough time to make that connection on the screen play on the left-hand side. So he does the smart thing, gets his shoulders back turned, throws that football at his running back's feet for an incompletion because he understands that second and 10 is better than second and 19.
0: He's 14 of 20, but three of his misses have been on quarterback hurries.
1: Yeah.
0: If he has time, he's not missing. 9:57, third quarter, up 20-3. Second and 10 from the 27. Three of his four receivers are split right. Jackson shovels out of the backfield. That's Bo Jacoby. Pressure throw, middle, incomplete. Off the extended right paw of Jeremiah Smith up at the 25-yard line. Now third down and 10 after back-to-back incompletions.
1: Pressure once again, kind of making Sayin a little bit uncomfortable back there in the pocket. That's one thing that Ohio State had done pretty good in the first half is keeping things clean back there, giving him time to get through his progression, step into his throws. His last couple, we've seen the pressure from Texas hurrying things out of his hands a little quicker than he wants to.
0: Ohio State has not gone three and out tonight as the backfield changes. Jacoby Jackson is in for Bo Jackson, moved from right to left of Sayin. Third and 10 from their 27. The snap. Texas blitzes through the middle. Sayin off his back foot. Airs the left sideline for Jeremiah Smith. He brought it in at the 30. Warren Roberson was on an island, and now he feels like the only guy on the field after Jeremiah Smith just ripped it away from him down inside the 30 of Texas.
1: I mean, the poise from Julian Sand. Will Muschamp takes a gamble. He brings pressure, which means he's going to pay man-to-man coverage behind him, but he's trying to get to the quarterback before he's able to get the ball out. Sand knows that he's going to take a hit, throws an accurate ball downfield, knows that he's got Smith in man-to-man coverage, and he makes a monstrous play once again.
0: 43, more first and 10. They spot the football straddling the 30. Gun snap to Sand. Bo Jackson, the running back, gets hit behind the line of scrimmage, twists his way ahead, looking to gain nothing, and that is the case as Justin Cryer made the first hit and Lance Jackson made the second. Incidentally, Jeremiah Smith, 9 catches, 164 yards. He is 26 yards away from setting Ohio State's career receiving yardage record.
1: How about the first 2 weeks for the man that everybody knew was going to be the best wide receiver in college football?
0: Yeah.
1: 8 for 151 last week, 2 touchdowns. 8 for 164 and a touchdown this week.
0: Career high is 187 2 years ago in the CFP against Oregon. Like Lock at 7, second and 10 from the 30 left hash. There's the shotgun snap. Saying fakes to Jackson, throws down the middle. Oh, he was open. The first time they've targeted McEwen, and the ball popped off those fingertips and well into the end zone, incomplete, third down.
1: Well, I think he had to get rid of the football once again because of the pressure that was coming in the backfield immediately, but McEwen was wide open down the middle of the field, and he had another half a second. I think that might have been a touchdown for the Buckeyes if he's able to bring the football down a little bit, but just airmails his receiver.
0: First time he's been targeted all game, the one-time UTSA Roadrunner from Jacksonville, Texas. 20-3 Buckeyes lead, 8:20 in the third. Third and 10 for the 30. Press coverage on Jeremiah Smith, and then double coverage stacked behind him. Gun snap with 3 on the play clock. Against pressure, Sayin with time, zings it, left, deflected and incomplete. Tipped up in the air and nearly a diving try around the 6-yard line. Cryer got fingers on it. It is fourth down as Sayin uncharacteristically erratic that drive. Some of it was pressure, but some of it thanks to Texas' defensive positioning. Well, the Buckeyes will try for 3.
1: Danny, they decided they're not going to let him beat them anymore, but they put 2 players right over the top of him, not just shading a safety just outside the hash, putting a safety directly behind the corner that was over top of him, and then he still threw it into what turned out to be triple coverage, and Cryer almost got his hands on an interception.
0: 48-yard try from Hawkins. He's 2 of 2 tonight, 26 and 37. The snap ball placed inside the left hash. The leg is swung. The ball centers up those bars, and it is good. The lead expands to 20 here on the banks of the Colorado with 8:09 left in the third. Number 1 Ohio State 23, number 4 Texas 3. 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
0: 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Third field goal of the game for the Buckeyes. The lead swells a little bit more. With just 8:09 left in the third, the number one team in the country on the road where they haven't played in 20 years, they lead Texas 23-3.
1: It's one of those games, I think, now for Ohio State. Like, you're Matt Patricia, defensive coordinator. You don't want to get conservative, but as long as they don't give up the explosive play, right? Don't give up the 60-yarder down the middle of the field that turns out to be a touchdown for Texas that takes a minute off the clock. If they can keep everything in front of them. Now, you could still blitz. You could still bring pressure. You could still play stunts up front. But as long as they don't give up the big one here, I think you still stay in firm control, because as long as Texas is not scoring, Ohio State finds a way to just get at least three. I talked about it during the break, Danny. This almost gets to be a math problem. Yeah. How many drives does Texas have? How many opportunities do they have left versus how many points that they got to score? They're down three full scores. They got to get three touchdowns to get themselves back into this game.
0: By virtue, or lack of virtue, I guess, missing those three potential explosive plays, Texas's longest play tonight, 16 yards.
1: Yeah. Ouch. Not good.
0: Ball to be placed on the near left hash. Our vantage point here at Texas Memorial Stadium, we would be behind where home plate is if this was a baseball stadium. So on the pylon left side of the end zone. So this kickoff is going away from us as Ryan Niblett waits at the goal line in between the E and the X in Texas. There's the foot to it. Niblett puts the tee up. Automatic touchback. Knowing what we just said, missing three explosives, but the longest play has been 16 yards. So the proof that you can get the explosive is there. But whether it's Coleman, whether it's Wingo, somebody has got to take a step forward for Texas.
1: Yeah, this is just, it's really been execution. We think about some of the plays downfield. Two of them to Jeremiah Smith, one of them to Ennis on the sideline for a first down. Some tough catches. Ohio State made the plays. You had some potentially tough catches for Texas. They have not been able to make them. Which team makes the plays? It's been Ohio State so far.
0: Shotgun for Arch Manning. Play fake inside to Brown on first and 10. Checks it down to Brown. Caught back behind the line of scrimmage. Has to do some yeoman's work, but does get back to the 25 before Devin Sanchez could knock him to the ground. And I'll go a little bit farther to the Jeremiah Smith night. He has 164 receiving. Texas has 114 total yards.
1: So you're saying Jeremiah Smith's doing some things.
0: A little bit. Second down at 10 at the 25. Manning takes the shot. They'll step inside, give to Ronald Lebron, who fumbled on the first play of the game. Only a yard to the 26. Earl Little fills the hole again. Nine tackles for the safety, who has really played outstanding. He had knee surgery back in the spring, and his availability for the season kind of up in the air, but he has more than made up for it tonight.
1: I mean, he's been impressive, and I've seen him line up in the box, meaning when I say that, I'm talking about basically in a linebacker position. Like, he's down in the hole, and he is in there in run support. And then you start to hear some of those boos, Danny. You don't like the running plays for 1 yard.
0: 23-3, third quarter lead. Just over 7 minutes left. A snap on third and nine. Manning has the time run out on him and then throws right and drop. Ball was at the line of scrimmage for tight end Amari Watson. The five-star freshman Jay Timmons sped over to make sure that Watson heard his footsteps. And Texas goes 3 and out.
1: Well, and once again, I just talked about it, Ohio State not giving up the big one. As Arch was looking downfield, he wanted to try to take the shot to Ryan Wingo. But Devin Sanchez, number 6, was right on top of him. He did not have a high percentage throw downfield. Instead, he had to check it down, trying to just see if he can see, get his ball into the hands of his back. They make somebody miss. Maybe they pick up a first down, and they're just not even able to connect on that one.
0: Chimeno to punt. Texas only had 10 on the field. They get a range with one on the play clock. The snap, one-man rush, and Chimeno gets a brilliantly high spinning punt. Ennis waves that right windmill hard. Ball hits near side numbers at the 30. Checks back upfield about 7 yards before it could be down. Just inside the 40, up near the 39, it was Raheem Biles that sprinted downfield to down the punt. Liberty Mutual customizes your auto and home insurance so you only pay for what you need. Punt goes for 45. But Ohio State leads 23-3, right?
1: Danny, an empty offensive possession for Texas, right? Again, just not able to come away with anything from a points perspective, not able to pick up a first down, having to punt the ball back to Ohio State. And the Buckeyes starting with pretty good field position on their own 38-yard line. They're like two first downs away from being in scoring territory again.
0: Nose of the football goes to that 38. Motion left from tight end Christian. Single back Jacoby Jackson. Saying squats down to take the under center snap. Gets to Jackson, stretches out right. Texas strings that out while at the same time bottling it up. Jacoby Jackson actually kept things moving a little bit. That does gain two up to the 40-yard line. Ian Jeffrard, the 375-pounder, asserting himself for the Longhorns.
1: Yeah, just throwing a couple of the offensive linemen from Ohio State to the side and showing up in that hole to make the tackle. Only a pickup of about one or two there for Ohio State.
0: The Arkansas transfer is the biggest defensive lineman in the SEC. Think about that, 375 pounds.
1: We saw him that play, Danny. He moves pretty well for his size now.
0: So it's not just Texas beef, it's lean Texas beef.
1: It's it.
0: Ohio State breaks the huddle with three on second and nine to the 39. A gun snap, play fake, one-on-one right sideline. That is incomplete. Trying to find McEwen sliding inside the 40 with Phillips covering up. So they've tried to get McEwen involved, the one-time UTSA Roadrunner with targets the last two drives. But now third down and nine with 6:02 left in the third. Ohio State by 20.
1: They hit that little back shoulder throw on the get his adjustment back, throw the ball on his left shoulder to try to make an adjustment to get back to the football and just not able to make that connection.
0: Jackson was out of the backfield. Now Jacoby Jackson is offset left of Sayan. In the shotgun, drops the hand, takes the snap on the silent count. Sayan revs up, throws to the left. A diving catch up at the 49-yard line, incomplete. Ball did not stay home. Trying to hit Phillip Bell, going out towards the boundary. Grayson Littleton covers, and the Buckeyes have to punt that close from draining a little bit more clock on what could have been a pivotal third and nine conversion.
1: Well, I'll tell you what, Julian Sayan throws this football in the only spot that he could. This was a comeback on the sideline over by Texas sideline. He puts it out in front of his receiver, trying to run into it. Phillip Bell just not able to secure that ball. Would have been close to a first down.
0: Sayan's hit just one of his last seven passes. Now the punt comes from their own 39. Pressure coming from the Longhorns as the ball goes away off McGuire's foot. It's his second punt. Niblett back. He muffed it inside the 10-yard line. It rolls back near the 8. And the Longhorns somehow recover that at the 9. Cade Phillips put a hand out and tore it free from Ohio State's Inky Jones. That could very well have been the beginning of the end for Texas, but they keep the football with 5:47 left, despite starting at their own 9.
1: Almost a disaster again from Texas. Nearly turned the ball back over to Ohio State inside of the 10-yard line.
0: That makes those two turnovers and the turnover on downs a little bit more magnified. Now from the 9, right hash coming towards us here in the new press box at Texas Memorial Stadium. Manning awaits the snap, claps receives. Play action. Manning tries to show off the arm, instead has to check it down and run. Pass the 10, angles far side 15, shoved out of bounds short of the 20. With Jay Timmons going so from behind.
15: It's a player's helmet.
1: That was clean from as far as inbounds. Timmons got the hit on Arch Manning, came around his shoulder.
0: Timmons lost out of bounds, his lid too, man.
1: Timmons lost his helmet, so he's got to come off for at least a snap there.
0: It is a first down for Texas. The gain goes for 10 up to the 19. Smothers the back of the snap. Manning time again. Manning backpedals, now shuffles right back at his head. He has two guys open. Pumps it to try to deceive. Runs up to the 25-26. And out of bounds near the 27 against Sanchez. Rack, you saw what I did. And about 100,000 people saw it too. Manning at least turned it into a positive.
1: Yeah, he gets out to the right-hand side, but most of his receivers were running to the left. He had maybe one option to hit Wingo on the right sideline, but I think he realized he would have had to get it up and over a defender and back down quickly to have even a chance. Instead, he just tries to run with it, pick up as much as he can, see if they can pick it up here on second.
0: Split gun, second and two at the 27 after the gain of 8. The snap, inside handoff. That's Hollywood Smothers pulling back over the right hash. Grind to the 29 and the 30. That's enough for a Texas first down with 4:46 and rolling. 23-3 Ohio State. So while Texas is moving in a positive direction, the scoreboard says this is all Buckeyes.
1: I talked about it, needing some explosive plays, and they're going to have to start coming at some point soon here if Texas is going to chew into this lead.
0: Brown jogs into the shotgun. He's on the left of Manning. Now Smothers exits the backfield left. The snap, pump the sling rod. He has both his backs that way. Throws it that way for Raleigh Brown, and that is swallowed up back at the 25. Jermaine Matthews, who had the tackle for loss on fourth down at the end of the second quarter, gives Ohio State its sixth tackle for loss tonight. Five-yard loss.
1: They're trying to just throw a decoy route here and then hit the shot down the field, but Ohio State's not falling for the bait. They're staying back. They're staying disciplined in their coverage, and so Arch has no choice but to actually dump it off there, and the Buckeyes are right there to make the tackle.
0: Under four, third quarter. Texas subs. They have to give time for Ohio State to do the same. The center does lead. Second and 15. Manning winds up. Deep shot. One-on-one near the 30. There's contact and a flag. Devin Sanchez a little bit too close against Jermaine Bishop down the seam, and the Buckeyes are going to get hit with their second penalty of the night.
15: Defense number 6, 15-yard penalty from the previous spot. Automatic first down.
1: Well, if you can't get an explosive play, maybe you take the shot and you get the pass interference, which turns out to be the same. Right? You get 15 yards, you get a first down, so you're going to stay on the field. And it's Devin Sanchez, just a little bit too much contact. But Jermaine Bishop there gets called for the penalty and another first down for the Horns.
0: Got him by that collar like he was trying to bring the dog in from the outside. 3:42 left of the third. 20-point lead, 23-3. Gun snaps. Smothers the back from the 41st. Then spins outside. Just can't go anywhere. Back to the line of scrimmage. First time this happened that Kenyatta Jackson has been called as that number two tackles that number two.
1: And when Texas tries to stay at least Ohio State honest with the running game, they're just not able to get much out of it. I mean, it's right back to the line of scrimmage. It's maybe they pick up two, they end up close. They probably lost a half a yard on that one, but they're just trying to keep Ohio State honest by having to defend the run, but they know that they've got to chew up yards by going through the passing game.
0: 23 carries, 66 yards, less than 3 yards a clip. Here's the second and 10 gun snap. Manning looks both ways, checks it down left behind the line of scrimmage, caught at the 36, up to the 40-yard line, and the 42-yard line. That goes into the hands of Hollywood Smothers before Matthews makes another play. Gain just for two. It's third down and 8 with nearing 2:30 left in the third. So while this is all happening, the clock continues to drain, and that 20-point lead looks a little bit bigger.
1: Right. Again, it's just getting down to how many possessions will they have, and that's why we're starting to hear the bluebirds out a little bit. They're like, we can't afford to just have the checkdowns.
0: Here's third and 8. Shotgun snap, 4 wide to throw to. Manning has the pocket breakdown, torn by his shoulder pads, breaks free of one, somehow still up, pops the pass to the left side of the line of scrimmage, but incomplete with Matthews coming in to defend against Smothers. Here's something for Manning. After that incompletion, he's hit 4 of his last 7 passes for minus 6 yards. I don't know if I've ever heard anything as silly as that.
1: 4 of 7? Not bad. Minus 6? Yeah. Probably going the wrong direction.
0: And if you're Texas, you might have to go for this. They're lining up with trip receivers right. 2:21 in the third, down by 20. This is 4th and 8 from their 42. Everybody looking to the near sideline. Kyle Flood is the offensive coordinator, but Steve Sarkisian calls the plays. Play clock at 5. Manning waves the inside out. Play clock at 1, the snap. Pressure middle. Manning scrambles right back near the 30. Off balance. Throws middle and is caught. First down for Texas. It's Amari Winston. The tight end crosses the 50 to the 49. Jay Timmons got to him, but the first down goes to the 49, a gain of 11.
1: Arch Manning running for his life to get away from Kari Wilder to keep this play alive. Throws back across his body and finds his tight end for a first down.
0: Round the back, trip receivers right. Gun snap, 1st and 10. Looks left, caught at the 35 of Ohio State. Shoes away a tackler. Down inside the 30. It's Winston again to the 27-yard line. Christian Allegro, the Wisconsin transfer, makes the stop, but that's 22 more for Amari Winston, who had 2 catches all of last week. They've hooked up on back-to-back plays.
1: Well, Texas finally starting to get some choke plays, and they're going to have to kind of resort to a little bit more of a hurry-up or 2-minute look. As we're inside of a minute 30 to go in the third quarter, and they're finally catching a little bit of rhythm. But again, they've still got three touchdowns that they got to score to get back into this game.
0: Buckeyes a 23-3 lead. McCutchen at wide receiver, splits left. First and 10 of the 27. Fake to Brown out of the gun, toss it left, and that is dropped. Third straight time that the tight end Winston is targeted, but that's the second time this evening that he has dropped a pass.
1: Well, even if he does catch that, Danny, Quay Rousseau, Jermaine Matthews, both defenders from Ohio State, were right in the vicinity. Not sure he even catches that football, turns upfield, and maybe picks up a yard or two. But this crowd is just so anxious for him. They're wanting to see completions, maybe somebody to break a tackle and find their way into the end zone.
0: Three receivers split right, bump and run coverage on both outside. Incidentally, Coleman and Wingo, no catches combined this half. A minute 10, second and 10 snap at the 27. Four-man rush. Manning scramble, set back up, pump to the 30. Kenyatta Jackson again, hit him and then threw him ahead about a yard, maybe two. Close to the 25. We'll see where the official stops. 102 is where we halt the clock. Now we wind because it's back in play. Third down for Texas.
1: That's where you see the athleticism of these Ohio State edge rushers. Kenyatta Jackson, 6'6", 265. And he's able to, from an athletic standpoint, stay with Arch Manning, get him down on the ground before he's able to make something happen.
0: Split shotgun look with both Brown and Smothers in the backfield. Three wides, motion left Mosley. They need eight. The snap at the 25. Manning throws it left, caught at the 20 of the numbers. Swooping back to the inside. Ball popped out. The ball popped out inside the 15. Coleman dove on top as Mosley made the catch. Clock is still going. It will remain Longhorn football as Coleman saves the possession and maybe the game. But the clock continues to go down to 17. It is a first down for Texas. Mosley making his first catch of the game.
1: Survives another disaster getting on top of that football as Cam Coleman.
0: Longhorns get it snapped with two to go in the quarter. Manning, play action, rolls, Manning runs. Hatch of the numbers to the 10, to the 5. Clock smushed up. Short of the first down at the 2.5 with Allegro folding him up in the suitcase. That is how the third quarter ends. Easily the deepest penetration all game for Texas. But through 45 minutes, the deficit gets bigger. It's the number one Ohio State Buckeyes, 23. The number four Texas Longhorns, 3. 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
0: 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Second time tonight that Texas has put together a double-digit play drive. Arch Manning's carry moved the football inside the five to expire the third quarter clock. But Derek Rackley, Ohio State still leads Texas 23-3. There's no more this leisurely Sunday drive. This has got to be a C.W. McCollin convoy. Big Ben, it's time to put the hammer down. Texas got to get this in the end zone.
1: Yeah, they're starting to get into desperation mode a little bit. And the Arch Manning showing some toughness, running that football to get the ball inside the five-yard line. But they've got to cap this drive off with a touchdown. And then they might have to start thinking about, don't necessarily have to go with it, but thinking about onside kick here if they continue to get a couple of touchdowns.
0: As the smoke from the in-between quarter show wafts and waves its way around in front of us here in Travis County, Texas goes the other direction with Hollywood Smothers standing far off the left hip of Arch Manning. Second down and a yard at the Ohio State 3, down 20 to start the fourth. Motion Mosley, snap, Manning gives to Smothers. He gets smothered, and he is short of the first down. He got back to the line of scrimmage. Edrick Houston, the defensive tackle, gets off the bottom of the pile. It is third down for Texas. They're 6 of 12 tonight in such situations.
1: Houston, another one of those former five-star athletes that's really had to wait his turn. And kind of a rotational defensive lineman because they had so much depth. It's now his opportunity here in 2026 to be more of a difference maker up front.
0: 23-3, Ohio State the lead, first time here in 20 years. They are 24-1 their last 25 as the number one team in the country. They need a yard. Stat Manning, look, left of the end zone. Wingo makes the catch, feet inbound. Touchdown, Texas, along the inside boundary with Sanchez trailing. Ryan Wingo gets the Longhorns into the end zone. It's cut to 23-9, just 41 seconds into the fourth quarter.
1: Gets a little bit of redemption back from the first half. That should have been Ryan Wingo's second touchdown of the game.
0: Yeah.
1: He ended up dropping one back in the first half, but he finds a way to get free. An accurate throw there from Arch Manning to the left side of the end zone to get the touchdown that Texas needed to cut into this lead.
0: Spedick to see if he can cut this to a Baker's dozen. The snap of ball that nearly blocked off the near end. Spedick drives it through. Now the lead is 23-10. Ohio State really hasn't helped Texas much this evening, but there was a pass interference that drive. Had the fourth down conversion to the tight end Winston. He also caught the ensuing pass. Texas almost fumbled it away with Mosley. Coleman, though, was on the spot to recover that. And after a 14-play drive, it's now a 13-point game.
1: Giving themselves a chance. They're going to have to get a stop from Ohio State. Here's what I'll say about the Buckeyes, though. I think for Arthur Smith, this is going to be a very important drive. Do you go for the jugular? Do you play conservative? If it's me, I go for the jugular. You come here to win a football game. And what does that mean? That means you trust your quarterback. You take the shots if you feel like that's the best thing to do. And continue to stay balanced as he has all game. But I think you continue to press the football down the field to Jeremiah Smith.
0: Spedick to kick off. With Innes and Bay back. Spedick with a well-stroked football, and that is out of the end zone for the touchback. 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The third field goal of the game from Connor Hawkins. And even that was only set up by the 43-yard pass to Jeremiah Smith, who has 8 for 164 in that touchdown at the end of the first half.
1: Danny, it almost feels like this is the most excitement that we've heard out of this crowd since maybe back in the first quarter. So Ohio State's play has really kind of silenced them, taken them out of the game. And this is where your home field advantage has really got to step up.
0: Buckeyes in the eye. Bo Jackson, the deepest back. The snap, first and 10, 25. Turns inside left tackle. 2, 3 and a half, maybe 4 yards, with Brad Spence standing up. Less than a minute into the fourth quarter, imperative that Texas gets this defense off the field. But for Ohio State, to rack your point, if Arthur Smith can figure out how to drain clock and finish this game, he's going to do exactly that.
1: Yeah, I think it's a little bit premature to just start running the football here and think that you can just punt it back or and escape from with a win. Now, when you pick up 4 yards on first down, you've got the ability. You can still run the football here if you want. But again, my mindset here, I'm Ryan Day. I'm on the headset, and I'm saying, Arthur, we came here to win this football game. Do not be conservative.
0: Play clock at 4 after the gain of 4, second and 6 from the 29. Say on the snap and the handoff along the inside for Bo Jackson. Locates the 30, the 31. A helmet does come off. So Jeffrard is going to have to leave the field for a play. Kobe Black, the tackle for Texas. And man, is this a third down for the Longhorn defense.
1: This is, if I'm Will Muschamp here, I'm dialing up my best defense so this ball does not go in the hands of number 4. Jeremiah Smith does not make this catch. Now, I understand maybe you end up devoting more resources, but Devin McEwen, who had such a great week last week, hasn't really done anything. Just don't let number 4 beat you here on this critical third down.
0: Well, they tried triple coverage last time, and they still threw the ball to him. Third and 4th, the 31, 23-10 the lead for Ohio State with 13:05 and rolling in the fourth quarter. Say and changes up in the pistol. Jacoby Jackson 4 yards behind him. Motion to the right slot. Texas shows blitz. Here comes Biles. Snap. Say and slant right. Incomplete. Somehow was one-on-one with Smith, but Bo Masco knocked that ball free. And for the first time, Ohio State goes 3 and out.
1: Well, they bring the motion of Brandon Ennis across the formation from the offensive left to right and try to use him as somebody to help pick off the defense with a double slant. Pretty good move by Jeremiah Smith to get inside, but even better defense by Bo Masco knowing the down and distance and finding the opportunity to cut inside and help knock that football away.
0: All 3 of McGuire's punts have been this half. He will punt this one from his 31, nibble it deep at his own 25. No rush on the snap. Punts a bit of a knuckler. Niblett runs ahead, almost got contact, and makes the fair catch at the 30. Just a 39-yard punt off the foot of McGuire. Texas football, 12:46 left. The score, Ohio State 23, the Longhorns 10. This is Westwood One's coverage of NCAA football.
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0: 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The Buckeyes go 3 and out for the first time all game, looking for Jeremiah Smith on that third down pass, but Bo Masco makes Texas's most important defensive play of the game by breaking up that pass. And after the fair catch, football goes back to Texas at its 28. There's still 12:46 left in the ball game. The deficit's been cut to 13, 23-10. But, Rack, we go back to the fact that Texas has needed 31 plays in those 2 scoring drives to get just 10 points. It's costing them now. But if they can find a way to get into the end zone, not 3, but end zone, then this at least becomes more of a possibility.
1: Yeah, very interesting here because They got the touchdown on the previous drive, albeit it took a while, almost 6.5 minutes off the clock. But then they got the three and out, which means Ohio State comes off the field quickly. So now with 12:46, you're thinking Texas has got at least two, maybe squeeze three possessions left in this game, but every single one is vitally important. So Arch Manning is going to have to be accurate. He's going to have to get some protection up front because they're likely going to be going through the air more to close this game out.
0: Trips left in the gun, too high safety shelf for Ohio State to try to take away that deep ball. The snap one, first and 10, drag across the middle, juggle, caught at the 33. Stiff arm, still up before being tossed down. Peyton Pierce against the tight end Spencer Shannon. That's the first time he has been targeted tonight. It's his second catch this season. That goes for a gain of 5.
1: And Danny, there you go. See, Arch is getting back up to the line of scrimmage. So this is almost a quasi 2-minute drill now, understanding how important it is to work these clocks.
0: Snap on second down and 5. Manning takes that gun snap and gives to Hollywood Smothers. Kenyatta Jackson tried to rip the ball out. He almost pulled his helmet off. No gain. Third down and officially 6 from the 32. 3 minutes into the fourth. Texas down to Baker's dozen.
1: Jackson ends up setting that edge, but really forces Smothers back inside. Not only sets the edge, but also gets in to make that tackle. Just a really strong edge play there by Kenyatta Jackson.
0: Three-man receiver cluster at that right hash. Ball will be snapped from the left hash. Third and 6 at the 32. Manning takes the snap. Ball in palm. Shuffles right, left, dart, middle. Too much smoke, incomplete. And a hard stick with Little and McClain converging on the tight end, Shannon. Fourth down with 11:45 to go. You have all of your timeouts. Needing 6, down 13. But Texas not playing with any fear. They're going to show up to at least go for it. Center Judge stands in front of Arch Manning. Now he leads as Ohio State subs. Texas got a fourth down last drive that led to the Wingo touchdown catch. Now whistles at a timeout for Ohio State before what could be 4th and 6.
1: Ryan Day felt a little uneasy about the defensive setup there as they were kind of rushing on the field late, and he did not want them to be out of position here on this fourth down.
0: Still got 11:45 in Austin. The score, number 1 Ohio State 23, number 4 Texas 10. 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
1: Ooh, buddy.
0: I think we'll leave that scene in next week. We'll have plenty to talk about once we get to Oxford. This scene is still to be decided. Granted, when it was 23-3, it might have been the start of curtains for the Longhorns, but Texas gets the Wingo touchdown. They cut it to 23-10. There's 11:45 left. The football is at their own 32. They lined up to go for it on 4th and 6. Ohio State burns a timeout. We got to look at the replay. Buckeyes had 12 guys in the field.
1: Well, this is one where we talked during the break, and Danny, I'm thinking 4th down and 6 from the 32, as you mentioned. I might punt it here. But the offense is coming back out on the field. I'm thinking you punt it down here, try to pin Ohio State back, and put your defense on the field to try to get the ball back. I just worry that you don't pick this up. You've already given Ohio State the ball on the 32-yard line, nearly, probably already in field goal range.
0: Winston solos up on the left, still tightly split against press coverage. Texas goes three-man cluster right hash with Mosley, with Coleman, and with Wingo. Wingo is the deepest of the three. Coleman, incidentally, has not been targeted this half. Only time he's touched the football was when he recovered Mosley's fumble. The snap, Ohio State blitzes on fourth and six. Slot middle, that is caught. What a grab by Mosley. Reaching back behind himself in the near hash. Across the 40, up to the 43 for 11. That's two fourth down conversions in this quarter.
1: Yeah, he just ends up on a shallow crossing route, and he's going over the middle of the field. There's going to be traffic, and he's likely going to take a hit. The concentration to hold on to this football as Jalen McClain ends up making contact with him as he goes down.
0: Arch hasn't had many big-time throws. That was one of them.

0: Raleigh Brown replacing Hollywood Smothers, who has touched the football 18 times tonight, 15 carries. Brown split out, empty backfield. Now he shuffles back in behind Coleman on the left. The snap on second and nine. Manning, only a three-man rush, pumps the football, scrambles, pumps again, runs upfield, sideline left 40, 35, close to the first down, but they'll mark him out a yard short of it. Peyton Pierce guides him and makes sure that he is short with 10-13 left.
1: Manning's initially looking to the left side of the field, but then he comes back to his next in progression, which is Ryan Wingo running from the right across the middle to the left. But somebody from Ohio State spooked him away from that throw, ends up just scrambling out to his left to try to get as much as he can, not wanting to turn the football over in this critical moment.
0: Well, that area became a little bit more congested as Manning scrambled towards it. Twins right, pistol becomes shotgun, third and a yard from the 36. Snap to Manning, Raleigh Brown the back, has the carry, turns those legs, has the first out, inside the 35. That's a run with some purpose, down to the 30-yard line. Allegro wrapped him up, but that's probably the best that Brown has looked running the football after those early struggles. It's a first down for the Longhorns, 9:35 left, trying to get it into the end zone, down 13 here in Austin. Texas not huddling, setting up for play number 9 of this drive. Manning under center, 9:23 left. Waits for the snap. There's play action. Two-man route. Manning scrambles right. He wanted Wingo. Throws it on the right hash. That ball is caught. He finds Coleman at the 15. 16 more. Jay Timmons in behind him. First down, the first time that Coleman's been targeted this half.
1: Well, you're right. He wanted Wingo down the middle of the field, but Jalen McClain, the safety, was right there over the top, so he couldn't take the shot downfield. Instead, he comes back. He finds Coleman in the middle. Continue to march this football down, and Arch making some pretty good decisions here.
0: Manning's at 19 of 31, just 148 in the game. Just threw the touchdown to Wingo. First and 10 at the 15. The snap. Manning in trouble. Manning hit from front, hit from behind. The ball comes out, and the Longhorns benefit from the recovery at the 11.
2: It was an incomplete forward pass.
0: Well, Sikorsky recovered what was an incomplete pass and not a fumble, so no danger like we have with Mosley a little bit earlier in the third quarter. Second down.
1: Well, it's Allegro that ends up forcing him back inside, and as he's going down, looks like he's about to be sacked. He tries to just pitch the football out in front of him. They're really fortunate they end up giving him credit for an incomplete pass there instead of that ball being ruled a fumble.
0: Red zone at the 15, right hash going away from us, down 23-10 in the fourth. Snap to Manning, ground the back, starts left, shoots back, inside the 10, hard foot on the ground, inside the 5, fighting for the 2-yard line, a first and goal for Texas. Man, what a hard run. 13 more with Jalen McClain absorbing contact. First and goal for Texas.
1: Never would know. He's 5'9", 193. He ran that football like he was about 6 foot 225, just bouncing off Ohio State defenders and punching his way down inside the 5-yard line.
0: This was a 23-3 game to start the fourth. It's 23-10, maybe to change once again. First and goal at the 3. Wingo jogs across the formation. He is the closest of 3 on the right. Brown the back, behind Manning in the pistol. Play clock at 5 to snap. Give to Brown, finds the crack. Off right tackle, has the 2, has the 1, but no closer. Allegro hopped up off the pile with 7:42 left. Longhorns will change up 3 personnel. Smothers back in, and they'll go double tight end. Masunis, the fourth tight end, makes his first appearance tonight. Halfway through the fourth, more than 100,000 saw Texas get down 3 scores. They're trying to trim it to 1 score. Second and goal at the 1. Manning in the eye. Takes the snap. Gives to Smothers. Left tackle. Uncontested. Touchdown, Texas. Don't go anywhere. It's 23-16 here in the Lone Star State. First rushing touchdown this season for Hollywood Smothers.
1: Cannot block it any better. On the left side of that offensive line and the tight ends as well, as they bring extra tight ends in the game. Amari Winston lines up in the backfield as a fullback. And as you mentioned, Danny Smothers just walks into the end zone. Doesn't even get contacted by Ohio State.
0: Better late than never, they say. Spedek knocks through the extra point. Oh, now with 7:14 left in Austin, it's Ohio State 23.

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2: 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Hollywood smothers a 1-yard rushing touchdown. It was once a 20-point game. It's now a 6-point game. 23-17, Ohio State's lead has been cut to 6.
3: Well, when Texas decides to score, they put together long drives. All 3 scoring drives, 13-plus plays. I'm sure there's a lot of people inside the stadium. Texas fans are saying, where was this the first 2.5 quarters? Almost 3 quarters. The offense has come alive, defense has gotten stopped, and they've made this a football game.
2: Unless we remind people that Julian Sain at one point in this game was 12 of 15 passing. He is 3 of 12 over the last few drives. Trying to find Jeremiah Smith in double, sometimes triple coverage. The ground game maybe not as fluid as it was over those first 3 quarters. And they're starting to jump around a little bit more in Austin.
3: Remember, Sain was 74% completion rate at the break. He's now down to 56%, 15 of 27. His pass rush and the coverage from Texas has been much better here in the second half.
2: It's a point of pride in this great city that they enjoy getting weird, or it's on the verge of getting really weird. The cannon goes off as Smedic's kick goes over Bay's head and out of the end zone for another touchback. From the pitch to the boardroom, dive into the strategy and the stories behind U.S. Soccer's national teams. Catch the official U.S. Soccer podcast wherever you get your podcasts.
3: You know, Danny, I've been here quite a few times, and I just learned something. I didn't know that Texas was known for getting weird, so thanks for filling me in on that.
2: Spend time with me, you'll get really weird. 7:14 remaining.
3: There was a day that I used to get weird, too, but not anymore.
2: Who do we need to talk to about?
3: No, we're done. Football. We got football here.
2: Three wides out of the gun for Sain. Jacoby Jackson in the back. Rides the fake after the snap, looking for Smith. Drop football. Maybe not so much of a drop as the ball was a little bit behind him, but he did get both hands on it momentarily before it trickled to the turf for second down and 10. Kate Phillips covered.
3: Yeah, maybe a little unfair for us to expect that Jeremiah Smith should make that catch because that ball was thrown well behind him. But he just makes those type of plays look so easy. Go back to the first half. He made those catches. Now they're just not working out for Julian Sain, Jeremiah Smith, and the rest of his passing offense.
2: Second and 10 at the 25. Gun snap with 3 wide. Sain drops deep. Sain scrambles right back in his 10. Angles to the 15. Still with him behind the line of scrimmage to the 20. Throws way back left. Has a wide open man. Caught at the 50. And Biles hits Roberts on a first down play. Sain ran to the right numbers, threw all the way back to the left numbers, and Roberts was by his lonesome.
3: Danny, that's one of those plays where it's like you watch it on tape and you're like, kids, don't watch this at home. You are not supposed to throw it from one numbers all the way to the other numbers. But Sain knew that there was nobody in his face, and the only option he had was all the way on the other side of the field.
2: Roberts ended up on a bended knee after that catch as the play went for 24. Pistol first and 10 at their 49. Back is Bo Jackson. The snap. Sain wants to throw again. Looks left, and boy, that was a lot of tight coverage. Incomplete, out of bounds. And the flag comes in, far side outside the numbers, just outside of the 40. You would have to think that Cade Phillips is going to get debited with a flag.
3: Yeah, I mean, from my vantage point, I said, geez, this has got to be pass interference.
4: Pass interference. Defense number 8. Ball is placed at the spot of the foul. Automatic first down.
2: And a development for Ohio State. Right tackle Philip Daniels, slow to his feet. He is still down, barely in bounds, far sideline. Now, if they make a shift, they would likely move Austin Cervell to right tackle and move the backup right guard, Gabe Van Sickle, into the lineup. Looking at that right knee for Phillip Daniels. That's what they did for a couple of drives in the first half last week in that victory over Ball State. Westwood One's broadcast of college football is intended solely for the private, non-commercial use of our audience. Any reproduction, retransmission, or other use of this broadcast without the express written consent of Learfield and Westwood One is strictly prohibited.
3: Does look like Gabe Van Sickle is getting loose over there on the sidelines, number 58, just trying to get some blood pumping through those legs. Probably just been standing on the sidelines for a long time tonight. It is a very, very critical moment to have a backup offensive lineman coming into the game. As we've seen, Ohio State, they're not resting on their laurels and on their six-point lead here. They've been opening it up here, throwing the football with Julian Sands. So Van Sickle's going to come in the game and likely going to have to get into pass protection here, make sure he keeps Colin Simmons and the rest of these pass rushers out of the backfield.
2: Ohio State does huddle. 6:13 left, first and 10 now at the Longhorn 44. Bo Jackson the back. 17 carries, 64 yards, his longest 11. He's been consistent. Stack wides tightly right. McEwen motions inside right tackle. Snap, delay handoff. Bo Jackson popped through the line. Explodes left inside the 35. Pushed outside the numbers at the 34 and down to the 33. He gains 11, matching that longest carry. Raheem Biles did the last shove, but a first down for the Buckeyes with under 6 minutes left in Austin.
3: How about it's the backside seal-off block by Gabe Van Sickle, who just came into the game at right guard. He ends up holding off the defensive tackle, which keeps that hole open, and Bo Jackson does the rest, exploding through to pick up a first down. And so successful substitution by the backup coming into the game.
2: And the guy he blocked, Watson out, Jeffrard back in. Three wides, shotgun formation with 5.5 to play. The snap to say, first and 10 at the 33. Inside give. Inside the 30. Turning for the 25, but they stop forward progress at the 26. Piru Kanu, the tackle, the former Buckeye, on Bo Jackson.
3: Well, he's the first one that gets there, but he only gets like his right arm on there, and the offensive lineman is still continuing to push the pile. So Kanu just doesn't have any leverage to be able to sink down into his legs to stop the ball carrier, and they just end up continuing to push the pile, and it ends up being a gain of 7.
2: Now Ohio State can somewhat go into clock milking mode. Ideally, this snap does not come until there's about 5 minutes left, but they go quickly instead on second 3 at the 26, and it's a tackle for loss. Sweep left for Bo Jackson. He is stopped by Cryer back at the 27. Umozola providing some help with Cryer. Third down for Ohio State. We'll call it 4. You surprised how quickly they snapped it?
3: Yeah, I am a little bit. They had the game clock running. I don't know if they were just trying to catch the defense off guard, but go quickly. And it doesn't work for them. They get tackled behind the line of scrimmage. Really important third down, though, even though Ohio State is in field goal range.
2: Jacoby Jackson's backfield, 23-17. Ohio State leads, 4.5 left in Austin. Third and 4 at the 27. Hand drops. Gun snap saying. Airs it out. Right sideline. End zone. Incomplete. Smith had gone out of bounds, but Masco guided him that way, so he's allowed to come back in. Didn't make the catch anyway as the pylon got kicked over. It's fourth down with 4:21 to go.
3: Extremely important special teams play here. As Ohio State kicks this field goal, and this puts them up by 9. But this is where if you're Texas, you've got to find a way to get skinny. You've got to get somebody to come off the edge and see if you can find a way to get a hand on this football.
2: Hawkins left hash from 45 to re-extend the lead to 9. The snap fall down. The kick's a sidewinder, and he missed it to the left. 3 of 3 before that. Longhorn football, 4:16 left at DKR.
3: Just did not look like a great swing from Connor Hawkins. That ball came out low to me. I think with that distance, you still try to lay into it. You get that ball up quickly to make sure that you don't get it blocked. And he ends up pulling it to the left. And every mistake, every opportunity you give Texas gives him another chance. Not only get back in this game, but a touchdown puts the Longhorns up by a point.
2: Definitely seemed like he overswung. 3 for 3 before that. Manning back out from his 27, first and 10. One back, tight end, motions left, now right, Winston. The snap, inside handoff, Raleigh Crown. Picks his way off right guard to the 28, 29, just short of the 30. We'll get to 4 minutes left in the ballgame. Texas does have all three timeouts. Down by six, they were down 20 coming into the fourth quarter.
3: For the most part, Ohio State has been doing a great job on anything that's been deep downfield. This is another opportunity. You just cannot give up the cheap one down the middle of the field.
2: Mosley motions inside. The snap on second and eight. Manning throws the slot. Caught. They go to Mosley. 40, 45 in between the hash and the numbers. Pushed ahead to the 46. First down for Texas. Little and Allegro there for the Buckeyes. But Texas, you can feel that they feel this too.
3: And unfortunately for Ohio State, Allegro is not feeling right, had to immediately come off the field, so they had to make a last-minute substitution with Texas going hurry up.
2: Left hash, three wides right, the snap on first to 10, swinging right. Mosley gets a behind two blocks, breaks one, and he got thunder checked out of bounds. Jay Timmons, the freshman, does that with 3 minutes, 37 seconds left, knocks him out at midfield. As that goes for a gain of four to Mosley, makes his fourth catch this half.
3: Now, Mosley's been a difference maker here in the second half. Was just really not a factor in the first half, but this offense has looked completely different here. End of third quarter and now into the fourth quarter.
2: Texas up to 290 total yards for the game under 3 minutes left. Snap out of the gun. Second and six from midfield. Raleigh Brown stumbles past an ankle tackle. Has a first down run. 45 inside the 40. Now close to the 39. Raleigh Brown, earlier this quarter, decided to step it up. And man, has he stepped up for Texas.
3: Well, oddly enough, it was Earl Little, who I don't think has missed a tackle the entire game. He's the one that comes down and misses the tackle on Brown.
2: Longhorns moving at the Ohio State 39. First and 10 under 2.5 to play, down six. Manning off play action. Shuffles head, throws left, incomplete. It was at Brown. It was a closer proximity pass with Pettijohn covering. Drops to the turf, incomplete.
3: This entire stadium up on their feet. Everybody's on the edge, feeling like every single play could be the one that gets this home team into the end zone.
2: 2 minutes, 19 seconds left in Austin. Texas on the verge of one of its biggest comebacks in school history, but they're still shy of their ultimate goal. Second and 10 from the Ohio State 39. Manning the snap. Four wides to throw to. All day and night. All day and night. Scrambles left. Throws caught at the 35. Goes back to his tight end, Winston. Matthews wrapped up. He stretches out for the 30-yard line. Short by a yard. And they actually stop the clock, or they were trying to stop the clock with 2:03. It rolls down to 2 minutes. The official was calling for a clock stoppage. They do get it reset to 2:05 before third down and one, as Satanaway lost his helmet for Ohio State.
3: That's a classic case on that last play, Danny. If you can't get to the quarterback, you allow the quarterback to sit there that long, somebody's going to come back on a scramble drill rule and find a way to get open, and that's how Arch was able to complete that last pass.
2: They rewind the clock with Satanaway back up, so now it's our two-minute timeout with the score at DKR Texas Memorial Stadium. Number one, Ohio State, 23. Number four, Texas, 17. 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
2: 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Rack, we said Texas on the verge of one of its biggest comeback wins in school history. We will stop shy of that for the moment because they're not there yet.
3: Nope.
2: But with 2 minutes to play, they've cut a 20-point deficit to 23-17.
15: Well, they've played much better offensively. And they've got everything that they've needed out of their defense. And by Ohio State not playing at the same execution level that they did in the first half. How about drives for Ohio State here in the second half? Punt, field goal, punt, punt, missed field goal. Giving Texas every opportunity to get back into this game.
2: And think back to the fact that before Texas had these last two touchdown drives, the punt before that first drive, Niblett muffed it.
15: Yes.
2: And it was recovered at the 9. Ever since then, burnt orange has been the color instead of scarlet. Third down and 2 from the Ohio State 31. Smothers is the back with Manning. Texas had 97 yards in the first half. They have 298 this half. Pistol, snap, Manning to Smothers. Big hole off the left side. Inside the 25 of the first down. Pushed ahead inside the numbers to the 22. Stop the clock to move the chains. Caden Pierce the tackle. But the surge from that Texas offensive line, much maligned that front five. They got a push.
15: So good on that side of the line. The tight end also gets a beautiful seal block to open up that hole.
2: Longhorns have all three timeouts. Clock runs to 1:44. First and 10 of the 23. Manning operates pistol. Smothers behind him. Manning communicates to the rest of the offensive line. Trip receiver spread right. Snap. Manning gives to Smothers. Puts his way inside. Hard foot of the ground. And both those legs turning hard to the 20.
4: Timeout. Ohio State. Second charge. 30 seconds.
2: Gain of 3, second and 7. So now it feels like Ohio State, one, get their defense a blow, but two, they might need to conserve some clock a little bit.
15: Yeah, I mean, they're now on their heels here. Texas seems like they've got the control. They end up punching this ball in for a touchdown and kicking the extra point, which will be very important. We just saw Ohio State miss a field goal that they desperately needed. It's a chance here for the Longhorns, if they can execute, to go up and take this lead and maybe not have a whole lot of time left for Ohio State.
2: You remember when Texas turned it over twice in the first five plays?
15: Oh, yeah. Oh, yeah.
2: That happened tonight.
15: I know. And I thought about, remember, one of my keys was that they had to win the turnover margin in the second half. That hasn't happened. We just haven't seen the turnovers. We've seen a couple of muffs. But they've just gotten what they've needed here at the end of the third quarter and into the fourth quarter, and Ohio State just did not operate at the same efficiency that we saw in the first 30 minutes.
2: Ball resting faithfully at the 20 inside the left hash. Here's the second and 7 gun snap. Manning throws to the right. That's caught inside the 10-yard line. Inside the 5. And down to the 1 to Mosley. McClain saved the touchdown. It is first and goal for Texas.
15: Mosley, just a different player in the second half, almost making every catch thrown his way. Physical runs after the catch, gets him inside. This ball sitting at the 1 yard line. Now you're Steve Sarkisian. You've got the luxury. You've run this football in. You can rely on your offensive line here.
2: 1:10 left. First and goal. Left hash at the 1, down 6. Texas marching for its first lead. Masunas tight left. Out of the eye of the snap. Give to Smothers. Left side. No signal. He's short. And the clock is inside of a minute. It continues to roll. 52-51. Now it stops. Man, it looked like he was going to score, but he ran in to one of his own men, and Amari Winston, the tight end, who made the tackle without making the tackle.
15: It looked like there was a seam there that he could have got in, though, definitely.
2: So we'll try second and goal with the one as Ohio State changes up personnel. Play clock down to 9. Smothers the back, 23-17. The number one team in the country was up 3 scores. Now it's 6 points. Play clock to 1. Steve Sarkisian out at the numbers. They never reset the play clock.
4: There's a timeout for Ohio State's player helmet coming off. Ohio State is elected to take a timeout to avoid a 10-second runoff. 30-second timeout.
2: I mean, consequently, that also makes sure that Texas does not get a delay of game penalty, but they would have reset that anyway after communicating that the helmet did come off. But the Buckeyes used their final timeout, up 6, but backs against their own goal line with 2nd and goal.
15: And that's why there was not anything done during the play, and the play clock continued to go down because there was 2 officials that were over there talking with Ryan Day, kind of giving him what his options were.
2: Is this as simple as just give the ball to Hollywood Smothers again?
15: I think, yeah, absolutely. Why put the ball in harm's way? You're absolutely in the driver's seat. 3 timeouts. There's 51 seconds left.
4: Please reset the game clock to 53 seconds. 53 seconds. 5-3.
15: You're on the 1-yard line. This is where you just got to rely on your offensive line, your tight ends, just to win up front. Just go win up front. Let's get this ball into the end zone.
2: Much of this matchup has not been one of the best in regular season history, but the finish might make history. I formation, 2nd and goal at the 1. Manning the snap to Smothers in behind Winston. Picks his way ahead. Signal. No. Short again. Everybody in burnt orange and white have their hands up, but the clock is still going down to 40 seconds. This clock is still going. Texas on the field is pleading that it was a touchdown, especially Brandon Baker, the right guard. Now the clock stops at 34. Winston actually comes up with the football for what it's worth. That ball is going to be at about the 6-inch line, if anything.
15: Showing a replay, and there's just a lot of bodies.
4: That the ball was fumbled and recovered by Texas short of the goal line. Please reset the game clock to 37 seconds.
2: Yeah, the only look that we get is with Smothers' back towards us, so there's no way for us to tell if he reached that ball across. And the communication was that there was a fumble.
4: Is under further review.
2: All right, now they're going to look at it because Texas just got a look that may give them a touchdown with 37 seconds remaining.
15: Yeah, these are those plays, Danny, where it's so hard to get a clear look because of all the bodies that are basically shot right down the line. Remember, they talked about the ball came out, was recovered by Texas. We're not seeing any replays here yet in our booth.
2: I mean, considering where we are, the second that they've got the available look that says touchdown, that needs to go on that big scoreboard that we cannot see. Yeah. Off to our right. And you would also think that if this gets changed, there's going to be time added back to the clock, but we won't get there until we get there. Head referee is on the DV Sports near sideline, trying to sync up a view that could show Texas that it was, in fact, a touchdown instead of setting up for 3rd and goal. 23-17, Ohio State leads. The number one team in the land has lost only once, ranked number one since 2010. Texas has not defeated a number one team in Austin since 1950.
15: They're reviewing this play just so all of our listeners know that we have not seen a replay up here in our booth. So we're going to get the call as soon as the officials make it.
2: The cheers are because they're trying to get the crowd into it, not that they've seen a replay that says touchdown. I mean, I'm sure they would as well, but they're trying to get ladies to get loud, fellas to get loud. All right, here's our call.
4: After review, the ruling on the field is upheld short of the goal line.
2: And Rack, you made the point that with all that massive humanity around the goal line, there's just not anything that could have said he did score relative to he didn't score.
15: Yeah, there's just so many bodies there. How can you sort all that out to find where the football is and whether or not it breaks that front edge of the goal line?
2: Well, Ohio State does have two goal line stands against Texas the last two meetings, but this is literally at the 6-inch line. Back in the eye, power set with three tights. Third and goal inside the one. Manning turned, smothers, over the top. Touchdown, Texas! It's a tie game! Hollywood smothers with his second one-yard rushing touchdown in the fourth quarter from 23-3 to 23-23.
15: This time, Smothers decides to elevate and go up over the top of the line of scrimmage, and he gets just enough air to get that football across the front plane of the goal line.
2: Gianni Spetic has missed two PATs in his career. This for the lead for the first time. Snap, spot, rush, kick. Good! Texas takes the lead! Seconds into the third quarter, Ohio State was up by 20. Now, Texas leads by one on the verge of their biggest comeback win since 2007. That night, they rallied back from 21 down against Oklahoma State in the fourth quarter. They were down 35-14. They won 38-35. They're still 25 seconds left.
15: Remember, Ohio State had to burn all of their timeouts. So they're going to get the football here. Depending on how Texas plays this on kickoff coverage, with 25 or less seconds with no timeouts left.
2: Innes and McEwen are back to return. Legend Bay is not back. It is McEwen. Remember, Bay had some issues kick return against Ball State last week. This kick swirls, end over end, end zone touchback. Now, something we should note, Connor Hawkins did just miss to give Texas the opportunity to take the lead. He does have three field goals in his career, 50 plus, and has kicked two game winners. But you got to get to it if you're going to get through it.
15: Remember, the easy thing to say is this ball is going in the direction of Jeremiah Smith. But even though Devin McEwen has had a very silent game tonight, maybe this is the opportunity. You've got to think Julian Sands is going to be looking in the direction of number four.
2: 21 fourth quarter points. Texas leads by one. 25 ticks left. First and 10 at the 25. Gun snap. Sands against the four-man rush. Sets a wide base. Chucks it deep. Double coverage. Almost picked. Incomplete. At the opposing 31, there is a flag down and a helmet off. Littleton lost the helmet. We'll check the marker. Down to 17 seconds left.
4: Holding offense number 67. 10-yard penalty. Repeat first down.
2: Austin Surivel, the right guard.
15: Just the sixth penalty of the game. And it's going to go against Ohio State, backing them up, making this even more difficult and further. The more yards they got to chew up.
4: Mount Texas. Second charge.
2: All offseason long, people were pointing to this game. It's only week two. For 45 minutes, Ohio State is exactly who they have been for decades. The last 14 minutes and 43 seconds, Texas has taken Bevo by the horns, and they have come back from 20 down to take a one-point lead.
15: Danny, one thing I would tell you right now is keep your eye on number one from Texas. This is the opportunity for the All-American Colin Simmons to find his way in that backfield. They know what's happening. Ohio State's throwing the football. Colin Simmons is going to have his ears pinned back, and he's going to try to make a difference at the end of this game.
2: Texas using one of its timeouts to get Littleton back into the game. He would have had to sit a play because of the helmet. Now, second and 10, or first and 20 at the 15. Wide DNs, two deep safeties. Saiyan throws right. McCune makes his first catch. Hit the 20, thrown back an extra couple yards. Clock's winding. They're out of timeouts. Down to 7 seconds. Down to 5. Ohio State forgot they're out of timeouts. 3, 2, 1. They get the snap. This is it. Saiyan winds up. Deep left sideline. Incomplete pick. It's incomplete. Everything's bigger than Texas, and the Longhorns have come back to win it. 24-23.

0: Julian Sands somehow gets that snap off with 1 second remaining, and he's got one last chance to heave the football down the field. It gets tipped around a little bit. And remember that timeout that they called to get Grayson Littleton back in the game? He's the one that comes up with the football at the end and secures it for a Texas upset here in Austin.
1: First time since 1950 that the number one team has come to Austin and left with a loss. You know, Ohio State's rallying cry was win the fourth quarter. That's all Ryan Day has talked about in regards to finishing. They had a 20-point lead, but Texas scores 21 unanswered in their biggest comeback win in 19 years to take down the top-ranked Buckeyes 24-23.
0: You and I were having a conversation during one of the breaks when Ohio State was just like running away with this game seemingly. And you said, is there a chance that Ohio State ends up with a lopsided victory? And I said, the way that they're playing right now, it could happen. And it was almost like after you made that comment to me, things changed. And Texas became a different team. And their execution level in the second half, mostly the fourth quarter, was completely different. They leaned on this crowd, they embraced it, and they found a way with less than a minute to go in this game to get the football across that goal line for another touchdown, the ever so important extra point, and found one last defensive stand to get this victory. And folks that are listening, there is not one person that has left this stadium yet. Well, at least that's wearing burnt orange.
1: If you think that the last 15 minutes were weird, I would encourage you to go to downtown Austin at some point later on tonight.
0: Wow, what a football game.
1: And think back a year ago in Columbus. Texas, as the number one team, was on the road. They lost 14-7. The story got framed up. Maybe that's a reason why they didn't get in the college football playoff. It was more so because they lost to Georgia the way they did at the end of the season. But in this case, turnabout is fair play. Texas fights on. They not only win the last 15 minutes, but they win what turned out to be a heart stopper deep in the heart of the Lone Star State. They will talk about this night forever in Austin. The final score at DKR Texas Memorial Stadium. The Texas Longhorns 24, the Ohio State Buckeyes 23. 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
3: From the Western One Studios, I'm John Stashower. We are recapping the much-hyped early season Week 2 game between Ohio State and Texas. Teams ranked first and fourth in the country. They're second and fifth in all-time victories. Ohio State trying to beat Texas for the third year in a row. And for most of the night, it looked like they were going to be able to do that rather easily. First play of the game, Texas fumbled. Malik Brown hit by Jay Timmons, Ohio State true freshman. He had the hit. He had the recovery. Ohio State got to the Texas 4, then moved backwards a bit, settled for a Connor Hawkins 26-yard field goal. They had 3-0. So the first play was a fumble. The fifth play was an interception. Arch Manning threw 55 yards to Cam Coleman. Looked like a diving catch, but when he hit the ground, the ball popped up into the air and was intercepted by Jalen McClain. So they got a field goal out of the first turnover. And this time, Ohio State went 81 yards in 10 plays, and they got into the end zone.
4: Play clock at 6. They need 4 on third down from the Texas 8-yard line. The snap inside Jacoby Jackson. Hammers, pulls, reaches. Ball comes out, but he already crossed the goal line. The side judge says touchdown, Ohio State. Justin Cryer about got that ball out before Jacoby Jackson touched the plane of the goal line. But for Jacoby Jackson, his second rushing score of the season, and in enemy territory, the Buckeyes lead 9-0 with 5:39 to go in the first.
3: It's 10-0 after the extra point, a 3-and-out for the Longhorns, and just a nightmarish first quarter for them. Things started to change a little in the second quarter. Ohio State had a 4th-and-2 at the Texas 13 and went for it instead of a field goal and got stopped. And Texas had a 16-play drive, the most significant of those plays, a 1st-and-10 at the Ohio State 30. Arch Manning threw to Ryan Wingo. He was wide open. The ball was right in his hands, and he dropped it right at the goal line. They had to settle for a field goal. Didn't get on the board, trailed 10-3, but we saw the greatness of Ohio State wideout Jeremiah Smith. A 43-yard catch set him up for another Connor Hawkins field goal to make it 13-3. Texas was hoping to get some points at the end of the second quarter. They went for it on a 4th-and-1 at the Ohio State 41. They tried an end around to Wingo. They needed a yard. They lost 10. So they gave up possession, and they gave Ohio State instead a chance to score, which they did right at the end of the first half.
4: Three first-half receptions for Jackson. He's the running back in the backfield, 1st and 10 at the 19. Clock down to 10. Sayin looks middle. End zone up. Caught. Jeremiah Smith. Touchdown, Ohio State. Turnover on downs turns into a Buckeye touchdown, 19-3, with just 10 seconds left in the first half, and a lot of air may have just gone out of this stadium.
3: Seemingly, yes, as Danny said in the broadcast. Third quarter, kind of more of the same. Saying to Smith, another 43-yard hookup. Another Ohio State field goal, a 48-yarder from Hawkins. It was 23-3. Texas is first two possessions of the second half, only one first down. There was no reason to believe that this was not going to be a rather easy Ohio State victory, leading 23-3 going to the fourth quarter. A Texas possession began with a fumbled punt off the receiver's helmet, but they were able to recover it and keep the ball. And Texas put together a drive. 77 yards, 15 plays. They converted on a 4th-and-9. And early fourth quarter, for the first time all night, they got into the end zone.
4: 23-3, Ohio State, the lead. First time here in 20 years. They are 24-1 their last 25 as the number one team in the country. They need a yard. Stat Manning looks left to the end zone. Wingo makes the catch. Feed it bound. Touchdown, Texas. Along the inside boundary with Sanchez trailing. Ryan Wingo gets the Longhorns into the end zone. It's cut to 23-9. Just 41 seconds into the fourth quarter.
3: And Ohio State would have a three and out, have to punt it away, and another long drive by Texas, 72 yards in 13 plays. And midway through the fourth quarter, another touchdown.
4: Halfway through the fourth, more than 100,000 saw Texas get down three scores. They're trying to trim it to one score. Second and goal at the one. Manning in the eye, takes the snap, gives to Smothers. Left tackle, uncontested! Touchdown, Texas! Don't go anywhere. It's 23-16 here in the Lone Star State.
3: That point, Texas had taken 28 of the last 31 snaps of the game. Ohio State did get a couple of first downs in field goal range, a chance for a 9-point lead, two possession, probably put it out of reach. Didn't happen.
4: Hawkins left hash from 45 to re-extend the lead to 9. The snap ball down. The kick's a sidewinder, and he missed it to the left. 3 of 3 before that. Longhorn football, 4:16 left at DKR.
3: 45-yard miss, so the lead was still 6 as Texas took over at the 27. 4.5 minutes left. Arch Manning continuing to hit receivers. They got it down to the 1. Smothers got stopped a couple of times. It was 3rd down. It was time for the Wrangler highlight of the game.
4: Ohio State does have 2 goal line stands against Texas the last 2 meetings, but this is literally at the 6-inch line. Back in the eye, power set with 3 tights. 3rd and goal inside the 1. Manning turned, Smothers over the top. Touchdown, Texas! It's a tie game! Hollywood Smothers with his 2nd 1-yard rushing touchdown in the fourth quarter from 23-3 to 23-23.
3: It's the highlight of the game. It's sponsored by Wrangler. 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Extra point made at 24-23. Ohio State's offense came onto the field to finish up the game.
4: Saying, throws right. McCune makes his first catch. Hit the 20. Thrown back an extra couple yards. Clock's winding. They're out of timeouts. Down to 7 seconds. Down to 5. Ohio State forgot they're out of timeouts. 3, 2, 1. They get the snap. This is it. Saying, winds up. Deep left sideline. It's incomplete. Everything's bigger than Texas. And the Longhorns have come back to win it, 24-23.
3: Incredible, really. 21-0 fourth quarter. I don't think anybody saw it coming. Ohio State was dominating. Down goes number 1. 24-23, Texas wins it. Much more still to come. We'll head back to Austin. We'll rejoin Danny Reed and Derek Rackley. That's coming up. This is Western One's coverage of NCAA football.
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3: Quarter, three touchdown drives, all over 70 yards. Game winner with 25 seconds left, beating number one Ohio State, 24-23. Let's get back to Austin. Here's Danny Reed and Derek Rackley.
15: Rack, the last 14 or so minutes, I'm likening it to Rocky IV, because Drago was doing his thing for three quarters, but once he got cut, Texas just kept throwing and throwing and throwing, and they finally chopped Ohio State down inside of 30 seconds. The third biggest comeback win in school history in front of the third biggest crowd in the history of this facility. 105,044. Granted, eight times that number will tell you that they were here for the comeback, but 24-23, Texas makes it happen.
16: Yeah, just the outstanding game, the way that they came back, the way that they kept swinging and fighting, as you made your boxing reference to Rocky, did not look like a team that was going to win the game. But again, it's just another reason why I love the game of football, because you've got to play 60 full minutes, and you just never know what's going to be the turning point, what's going to switch momentum, what is going to give a team the confidence to get back into a game. And Texas puts together three monstrous drives. I'm talking about long. They couldn't do it early in the game. They couldn't do it at all. They put together three long drives, cap all of them off with touchdowns with their backs to the wall, find a way to come back and upset the number one team in the country. Just amazing how that one finished.
15: And they had to be that methodical because, as we brought up during the game, there were no chunk plays to speak of. The three that they should have had all went in the other direction. The longest play that Texas had all night was 21 yards. That was in the last drive of the game.
16: That's crazy, isn't it?
15: Let's check some of the board's final stats, brought to you by Prevagen. Prevagen made for your brain. For a decent portion of this game, Ohio State was outgaining Texas about 3-1. Remember, Texas had five total yards of offense in the first quarter. They had those two turnovers their first five snaps. Even so, Ohio State does outgain Texas 372-336. For Arch Manning, 23 of 37, 196, one touchdown, one interception. Mosley had four of his five catches after halftime. He goes for 67 yards. He had seven targets. Couldn't figure out how to successfully get the ball to Wingo or Coleman with any kind of consistency, though Wingo did have a touchdown catch to start that fourth quarter, the beginning of the 21 consecutive points. Jeremiah Smith only has two catches after halftime, but still back-to-back games of 150-plus. He goes 8 for 164. One touchdown. He had a 43-yard catch, the touchdown from 19 yards with 10 seconds left in the second quarter. He will enter next week's contest against Kent State, needing only 26 yards to set the Ohio State career receiving record. Bo Jackson runs 19 times for 74 yards, and for Julian Sayin, he was up around 75 to 80% completion percentage until the second half. He ends up just 17 of 32. For 278. Now the 278 is solid. One touchdown, one pick. That was on the last play on the deflected ball that Littleton did pull out of the air before it hit the turf. But 17 out of 32 is way off from where he typically is, as Texas scores 21 points, the final 14-19, to rally back from 20 down to win by a single point.
16: We talked about how good Julian Sayin has been. High completion rate passer. He was on that same trend in the first half. 12 of 16 for 192 yards. In the second half, Sayin goes 5 of 16 for 81 yards. Just struggles to find any consistency in the second half. And he only completes 31% of his passes.
15: And 43 of that 81 was to Jeremiah Smith on that one pass.
16: Yeah.
15: Time now to select the player of the game, sponsored by JCPenney. Yes, you can find the season's hottest fashion trends plus your favorite brands at JCPenney. And, of course, great deals, too. Yes, JCPenney. Rec? I mean, ordinarily I'd say Jeremiah Smith and even lose it a losing effort, but who do you have on this one?
16: It's rare that I feel like I've given a player of the game to somebody that finishes with 74 yards on the ground. But my player of the game is going to be Hollywood Smothers. Yeah. 21 carries, 74 yards, two touchdowns. He did have three catches for 29 yards, so he finishes with over 100 yards of offense in the game. But for a guy that's 5'11", 196, I felt like he ran tonight like almost Derrick Henry-ish. Like, he ran tough, physical, determined. Okay, maybe not 6'5", 240.
15: Well, he does have the number. He has the number two. So maybe that's what he was feeling.
16: There you go. But doesn't necessarily look like him from a body frame standpoint. But I thought he played with so much determination, especially down the stretch, and them just turning around and handing the ball off to him on that final drive, saying, you're the guy that's going to get us there, and pounds his way into the end zone, and he ends up having a great game.
15: I'll

0: records are made to be broken?
1: Well, against a program, Ohio State doesn't get shook. They don't bleed, but they did for the last 14 minutes or so of this game.
0: Yeah, I mean, I would say that, but I would also say that Texas just turned around. Like, they played better. Their defense created a whole lot more pressure. Their defense played much stickier coverage in the second half when Julian Sand looked like he was surgical and there was a little bit more real estate for him to make some of those passes on en route to going 12 out of 16 in the first half. He didn't have those same windows in the second half. And I think you could sit there and say, oh, well, he just wasn't as good. And I would say, well, that might have been part of it. But I would also say Texas' defense played a lot better. They played with a lot more tenacity in the second half.
1: And it seemed like the thing that we were saying in regards to that Texas defense, especially when Ohio State was throwing, was a lot more rush. There was pressure. He was having to hurry, which is why some of those throws that seemed to just find Jeremiah Smith open in the first half or find somebody open in the first half just didn't happen in the second
0: half. Yeah, they were much more tightly contested. How many times were they trying to slide the slant route into him, or they thrown into double coverage? So there was some pretty good adjustments made by Will Muschamp there in the second half, because it looked like Jeremiah Smith was going to take over the game from what we saw the first 30 minutes.
1: Now, we have no idea what this is going to result in for either of these squads the next few months. The argument, of course, was easy to make last year that Texas losing in Columbus was why they didn't make the college football playoff, finishing 9-3 before that Citrus Bowl victory against Michigan. Could this make Texas's season? Could this create a new narrative surrounding Steve Sarkisian? Now, some people forget the fact that they did go into Alabama a couple of years ago with Quinn Ewers and win a monster game against Nick Saban. But this one against the number one team, down 20 on your turf in the fourth quarter, sticking with it long enough to realize that, hey, we got 105,000 people here that are cheering for us instead of against us, like was the case in Columbus last year. I'm curious to see what it does for both, but especially for Texas, how they handle this success.
0: Yeah, I bet you there were so many people inside that program that were a part of the game last year in Ohio State when they did not play very well as a team, at the quarterback position, you name it. Texas just did not play very well in Columbus last year. How many of them could not wait for this game to not only get a chance for a rematch, but to get it here in Austin in front of 105,000 and then have this be the result? Best things come to those who wait sometimes.
1: I'm telling you, it's going to get weird here tonight. If we're sticking around, it's going to get weird. Final score here at DKR Texas Memorial Stadium. Number 4, Texas, 24. Number 1, Ohio State, 23. Let's send it back to John Stashower in our Westwood One studios.
2: All right, Danny, thanks. And before we get to some out-of-town scores, we had a big upset today. Let's hear from Ryan Day, the Ohio State coach, after this one-point loss tonight at Texas.
3: You know, we really played well for three quarters and then didn't play well enough in the fourth quarter. That's the bottom line. And, you know, we stalled on some offensive drives. I felt, you know, we had them on the ropes and didn't finish. So, you know, we got to go back and figure out why that was. I think once that happened and they, you know, sustained some drives and then converted those fourth downs, you know, kept us on the field on defense. And then certainly, you know, had a chance to kick the field goal to make it a two-score game and didn't do that. So, this one hurts. And, you know, I think that was the message of the guys in the locker room. You know, we won the first three quarters and did not obviously win the fourth quarter. And we know that that's, you know, the biggest part of the season. We have to win the fourth quarter, especially on the road. So, you know, I can't really sit here and tell you exactly I know why that happened. But, you know, we all got to take accountability and get this thing, you know, corrected and fixed moving forward.
2: Well, look, it's a long season, you know, expanded playoff now with 12 teams getting in. It's not like Ohio State season is over. Remember, they lost to Michigan a couple years ago. They went up in the playoff. They won the national championship. A tough loss and a great win for Texas. The scoreboard is coming up next. 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
9: Two wide to each side, third and eight at the Oregon 10. 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Pistols firing, touchdown Oklahoma State! 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
8: 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Oklahoma State was 1-11 last year. It lost 21 in a row against FBS opponents and today knocked off 6th-ranked Oregon 39-31. Same two teams played a year ago. Oregon won 69-3. There was also an upset in Ann Arbor. Michigan was at home, but an underdog because they didn't look good last week against Western Michigan. Very lucky to get that win with the second put back on the clock. But Michigan looked good today and knocked off 11th-ranked Oklahoma 17-10. Bunch of blowouts. Georgia 70-20 over Western Kentucky. Five TD passes for Gunnar Stockton. Notre Dame 52-0 over Rice. C.J. Carr threw for four scores. Indiana 55-0 over Howard. They didn't even play the last 5 minutes of the game. Both coaches agreed for that. Penn State won over Temple 27-9. BYU beat Arizona 28-17. Alabama trailed at halftime but dominated the second half. Outscored Kentucky 32-0 and won the game 45-17. How about SMU? 42-0 at the half. 56-10 over UC Davis. Texas A&M trailed in the fourth quarter but had two pick sixes in the fourth. Beat Arizona State 48-20. Tennessee tonight won at Georgia Tech 45-24. Houston 77, Southern 6. LSU only a 3-point lead at halftime. Louisiana Tech had a 100-yard pick six. All else LSU in the second half to win 38-14. Texas Tech beat Oregon State 35-24. Ole Miss plays LSU and their old friend Lane Kiffin next week. on Westwood One. 41-9 win over Charlotte. In-state game. Iowa State had a lead. Iowa came back, kicked a late field goal. Here's how the game ended.
4: Second down. Here's Rayner forced out of the pocket. He runs down the middle of the field. Pass is caught with no time on the clock. No time on the clock. The Hawkeyes have Cy-Hawk back in Iowa City.
8: Scary Dolphin on Learfield. There was a field goal, 15 seconds left. Iowa beating Iowa State 16-13. Our game won by Texas in stunning fashion, 24-23 over Ohio State. We'll wrap things up after a final timeout. You'll see NCAA football on Westwood One.
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8: 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Thank your crew. Tonight, the studio coordinator was Curtis Poindexter, the studio engineer, Anthony Vitiello, the studio producer, Nick Pope, production assistance provided by Adam Bronstein. The spotter was Roberto Arguello, statistician Brian Grambling, engineer Aaron Rabel, and producer Mike Dodson. Coordinating producers, Brian Finkelstein and Aaron Cummings. Executive producer is Mike Eby. The senior vice president of sports for Cumulus Media and Westwood One is Bruce Gilbert. Next Saturday, next broadcast of college football. This should be a good one. Eighth-ranked LSU, ninth-ranked Ole Miss, hostile environment in Oxford as Lane Kiffin faces his old friends. Danny Reed and Derek Rackley will have the action beginning at 7 Eastern. A reminder that if you can't get to a radio to hear us each week, you can listen to the live stream of every college football and NFL game we broadcast this season at our website, westwoodonesports.com, or download the Westwood One Sports app. Once again, the final score from Athens. Not from Athens, from Austin. Texas rallies, beats Ohio State 24-23. For Danny Reed and Derek Rackley, I'm John Stashower. Thanks for joining us. 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
18: A Power 4 team. or in Texas's case, play a Power 4 team that is a national title contender. Or in Notre Dame's case, play a team on the road. Go to Wisconsin. Go to Lambeau Field. Beat them before you want that distinction, before you feel that you should be given that distinction. Texas should be number one in the country on Sunday. Let's do one more. Josh is in Miami. Josh, got about a minute and change, but wanted to fit you in. What's your reaction to Ohio State blowing this game to Texas? Texas rallying.
19: I think Texas should have been in the playoffs last year, personally. I think they got jobbed out there a little bit. It was a great win for Arch. I mean, you got to go with somebody with the name Hollywood. Like, come on, man. Hollywood Smothers, that guy is a beast. Great football player. And I do have to represent my University of Miami Hurricanes, making the team not want to play the whole fourth quarter. Yo, we got to move up from seven. I don't want to hear it. We got to be top five.
18: For sure.
19: We haven't given up one touchdown on defense in two games and have over 100 and something points. Let's go. Let's throw up the U's. Let's get some more votes. I'm out.
18: Got a feeling that Miami is going to move up in the rankings over one team today. That team from Eugene, Oregon, isn't going to be ranked in front of the Miami Hurricanes tomorrow. So, got some good news. You're going to be moving off of that seven spot. Should feel pretty comfortable in saying that, unless they put A&M in front of you, which would be blatantly disrespectful if that were the case. Yes, Will Dalton, I did the thing where I had my notification sound on. Generally, that's you. Generally, you're the one that I hear the...
20: That is a me thing.
18: Notifications where you're being told that somebody threw six innings scoreless in a random Major League Baseball game or some random tennis update. So that's generally you. But I'll wear it in this instance since the entire nation heard it. Drake Toll's going to join us in about 20 minutes. But before we get to him, should we talk about Oregon? How far is too far in assessing their loss against Oklahoma State? That's next on Westwood One Sports Night.
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0: 12 going to join us 20 minutes from now, reacting to one of the great college comebacks we've seen in the modern history of the sport. 21 points in the fourth quarter, trailing 23-3, and you win it 24-23. Number one goes down. Texas is back. Hook 'em. That also continues this crazy stat. In the last 10 years, there have been 6 examples of number one being an underdog in a college football game. All 6 have lost straight up. But here's what's crazy and why tonight is an exception. Ohio State is the first of those 6 to have covered. Ohio State plus 1.5 does cash, but straight up, number one has lost in the 6 instances the last 10 years that the favorite, or that the number one team, has been an underdog in college football. Your thoughts welcome on this game. 310-840-4910 if you want in on this show. The Oregon Ducks are officially this year's top 5 imposters. A so-called title contender that will not be that this season. We've seen enough to call that race. Nothing about today was a fluke. This is the part you need to remember when analyzing Oregon-Oklahoma State. Oklahoma State was team right side. Oklahoma State gift-wrapped Oregon 14 points on 2 freak Drew Mestemaker turnovers that included a 95-yard pick 6, which was the only touchdown Oregon scored in the first half. It was the only points Oregon scored in the first half. This should have been a runaway for the Pokes. We've seen 2 monumental, massive upsets in college football this year. It was night 1 of week 1 last week, UMass snapping a 16-game losing streak as a 29.5-point underdog against Rutgers, and they kicked Rutgers' ass. It was a 16-point win, and it should have been worse than that. And then there's this one here that Oklahoma State won by 8, becoming the first team to enter a game with a losing streak exceeding 10 and beat a top 10 ranked team ever. And it should have been worse than an 8-point deficit. This is Oregon. This is who Oregon is. If somebody continues to tell you who they are, believe them. Because it wasn't just what we saw tonight. It was last week against Boise State. And the magic words that you hear coaches say all the time that are so important, complementary football, doesn't exist in Eugene. Last week, Dante Moore was fantastic. They scored all the points to win that game. The defense didn't get a lot of stops against Boise State, who looked awesome tonight against Memphis, by the way. But tonight, it was the flip of that. Oregon's defense was keeping them in the game, forcing Oklahoma State to 3 multiple occasions, getting those defensive plays, those turnovers that set up scores, including the 95-yard defensive touchdown. But then it's Dante Moore, sub-50% completion percentage. The offense wasn't able to help out all that much. They frankly look like a team that's missing the 2 coordinators that they lost this offseason, one to be the head coach of Cal, the other to be the head coach of the Kentucky Wildcats. And before you say, Josh, you're overshadowing what the Pokes did. Oklahoma State deserves all the credit. They lost to Tulsa last week. They were 2 touchdown favorites against Tulsa, lost that game. So no, this is more about Oregon than it is Oklahoma State. The only question is, just how bad is this going to get in Eugene now? Using last year as a guide, is Oregon going to bounce back? Maybe be respectable like Texas was? Or like, Texas is probably the best example of this. Texas was preseason number 1 last year. They lose 2 early games, but then they finish strong. They won 7 of their last 8 to close the year. They nearly got back into the college football playoff. Is Oregon going to be that? Or is Oregon going to be the preseason top 5 team from Clemson? Clemson was preseason number 4, And that's a team that's loaded with a ton of NFL draft picks last year, and they saw their season devolve. They went 7-6. Those are the two options for how this goes for Oregon. You're not going to be a national championship team. You're not going to win the Big Ten, not with road games at Ohio State and USC on the schedule. So are you going to be respectable? Are you going to get your face back and be optimistic about the outlook of your program with Dylan Raiola being the quarterback next year in the place of Dante Moore? Or are you going to have this devolve the way it did at Clemson? Going a step further, the heat intensifies on Dante Moore and Dan Lanning. After winning more combined games than any school in the previous three seasons, the can't win the big one tag is attached to Dan Lanning now. And given the resources that are there with Nike and Phil Knight, they're not going to accept mediocrity all that much longer. See, there were three frauds in the top five last year. Texas, who didn't end up making the playoff, mentioned Clemson, who completely devolved. But don't forget, preseason number two was Penn State. Now, we're not saying that there's a scenario that Dan Lanning gets fired this year, but eventually Penn State got to a point where they weren't okay just getting to the precipice and not breaking through. James Franklin never did, and he was out of a job halfway through a season that Penn State was preseason number two. As for Dante Moore, these last 10 games will determine if he's Ty Simpson or if he's Cade Klubnik. How do you overcome an early season loss? A bad one, like Alabama had last year against Florida State in the opener. Are you going to bounce back like Ty Simpson did and be a first-round draft pick still? Or are you going to be Cade Klubnik, who was projected to be a first-round draft pick, but then the season was so bad you were an afterthought and taken in the mid-rounds? While there were a couple of bad mistakes made by his skill guys, Dante Moore was objectively bad today. Less than 50% completion, less than 200 yards passing, a gross outing for Dante Moore. How far is too far in assessing the Oregon Ducks after their loss today against Oklahoma State? How far is too far? What is an overreaction to this? What's the proper reaction? 310-840-4910. We'll talk about the other side of that equation. Give some love to Oklahoma State when Drake Toll joins us in about 15 minutes. It's Westwood One Sports Night. Josh Graham with you. Will Dalton, the producer of this program. We've got Alex Teichert, who's taking your calls at 310-840-4910. The NFL kicks off today. How about that? Looking at our watch. Happy NFL game day. And on Westwood One Sports, we look forward to Sunday Night Football featuring the New York Giants and the Dallas Cowboys. The big story entering this game is Malik Nabers, the star Giants receiver, going to play in it? Because the Giants' attempts to hide Nabers' status has reached comedic levels. Let's hear from John Harbaugh first, because he's listed as questionable. You have to have the distinction, the injury designation. Those are the NFL rules. He's questionable to play. It's the opener. Nobody has seen him play since the knee injury he sustained almost a year ago. Here was John Harbaugh when asked about Malik Nabers' status.
1: We put a stop to all these questions, because I'm not going to tell you who's playing in the game. I'm not going to tell you who's starting. I'm not going to tell you what package we have in. I'm not going to tell you what plays we're running. I'm not going to tell you any of that, okay? So we can make it great and have a great press conference, or we can make it uncomfortable. But I'm not going to tell you, because when you know, the Cowboys know, or every other team we play know.
0: Yeah. You want this to be a fun press conference? You want to have a good time? You want this to be fun? Better not ask about injuries. Better not ask about the star receiver that could turn this game one way or another. Better not do that. But if you think that John Harbaugh mastered the non-answer, the dodging of questions with that response there. Malik Nabers himself said, hold my beer, coach, because I can do you one better.
2: At what point do you think you'll know the answer to that question?
3: I'll let God tell me. You know, I'll let God tell me, you know, keeping my faith, and he'll let me know, and I'll know when it's time.
2: Who are you asking before kickoff?
3: I've been asking him a long time. We got a plan. He got the plan. I'm just following in his footsteps that he want me to take and lead me in the right direction.
0: Shout out to whoever that reporter was for asking arguably the greatest follow-up in the history of sports reporting. Will you ask him before kickoff? Great question. Just waiting for God to tell me. Which then just harkens the image. The Westwood One theme music's playing. Carrie Underwood is singing, waiting all day for Sunday night. And we're getting ready for football. Dun, dun, dun, dun, dun, dun. And what's the first images that they put on the field? There's Malik Nabers working out. You know how when someone's a game time decision, they have to do the full work out with the trainer before the game. How great would it be if the Giants don't have their trainer work out Malik Nabers, but instead what the NBC cameras captured was Jesus Christ himself working out Malik Nabers pregame. And then you got Chris Collinsworth on the mic, and he says, Mike, it doesn't look like Malik's going to go because God's shaking his head no, saying he's not going to be able to go. The body language doesn't look very good from the man in sandals, from the big man upstairs, Mike. Here's a guy that came back from the dead 3 days later, Mike. I'm a fan of Collinsworth's work. We'll see. We'll see if Malik Nabers is available. Because the Giants, here's as far as we're willing to go here. If the Giants do not have Malik Nabers, don't think they can win the football game. If you're looking for a blind spot in the way that this team has been put together by Joe Shane and company, you look at maybe having two top 10 picks and waiting until round three to add a receiver in Malachi Fields from Notre Dame. And Darnell Mooney being the best receiver option you added, so that when the arthroscopic procedure happens in the spring on Malik Nabers and his status is uncertain for the opener, you have concerns that Jackson Dart's best weapon, if Nabers doesn't play, is Darnell Mooney at receiver and Isaiah Likely. It's not exactly an ideal circumstance, but even if Malik Nabers does play, are they going to be able to keep Jackson Dart upright facing that pass rush, then added a first-round draft pick of Malachi Lawrence from UCF and Von Miller to go along with second-year rusher Donovan Ezeraku. And you got still Clark and Williams, Quinnen Williams in the middle of that D-line. Venture to say that the Giants are probably going to have some problems, regardless of what the big man upstairs says to Malik Nabers regarding his status. Who was the bigger story to come from Ohio State, Texas? Is this a bigger Texas story or Ohio State story? And by the way, just how deep is the Big 12 conference? Now that we saw Oklahoma State take down Oregon, what does that picture look like? Drake Toll joins the show live next on Westwood One Sports Night.
4: 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Or will John Harbaugh put a halt to the hype by spoiling the Cowboys opener in his New York debut?
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0: Ohio State was up 23-3 at the end of the third quarter. Texas won the football game 24-23. One of the great comebacks we've seen in recent history of college football. The beauty of this show is we get to react to things first. Sometimes that creates tension on the network when the person who follows us often during the week is Drake Toll, who has to get seconds to us getting first dibs and reacting to things. But tonight's different because Drake Toll is joining us as he watches Arkansas face Utah late night, getting ready to record a Locked On Big 12 podcast. Drake Toll of the Drake Toll Show and Locked On Big 12 is here now. And I have a ton of questions to ask you, Drake. First off, for those watching on Westwood One Sports Night's YouTube channel or on X, is that cowboy hat you're wearing in honor of Oklahoma State or the Texas Longhorns?
1: Yeah, I've glued this to my head ever since Oklahoma State knocked off Oregon earlier today. Their first win in 22 tries against an FBS opponent the last 2 years. They knock off the number 6 team in the country. And then how apropos that the Texas Longhorns, I'm McConaughey-esque right now, that the Texas Longhorns would knock off Ohio State in what was one of the classic games we've seen in college football. People talk a lot about, oh, it's dead, the sport. Oh, come on, college, we got to save it. You got to save college. Man, I watched a full slate, and it's still going, of college sports today. And we can save it. Sure, there are issues that must be addressed. But, man, college football hasn't died. It hasn't gone anywhere. This was an electric day of pigskin.
0: The drugs were strong today. It was the good stuff. Drake Toll with us here. Another question. Who had a better day today? Oklahoma State fans watching their Cowboys win an FBS game for the first time in 2 years, and it happened against the top 10 Oregon team, and then watching Michigan beat Oklahoma, or I guess watching Michigan-Oklahoma almost simultaneously, watching your rival lose in Ann Arbor? Or was today better for those Texas, or for the Michigan Wolverine fans that watched Michigan beat Oklahoma and then watched Ohio State choke it away?
1: You know, I think if you are a Oklahoma State fan in this case, the excitement of winning a game for the first time in 2 years, you lost to Tulsa last week. Josh, you lost to Tulsa last week. That can't happen 2 years in a row. Your head coach, your 20-year veteran statue guy, Mike Gundy, was fired in the wake of losing to Tulsa. And then this week, as the icing on top, the cherry on top of beating, I mean, before you even got to the whole beating Oregon thing, you watch your rival go down against a team in Michigan that quasi-lost to Western. There are AP poll voters who are counting the loss for Michigan from last week against Western Michigan. There are the Sagarin poll is counting it as a loss. There are analytical masterminds out there that are counting Michigan's game against Western Michigan as a loss for the Wolverines. And that same Michigan team just knocked off a top 15 Oklahoma squad with Heisman candidate John Mateer. So Oklahoma State fans are feeling that bubble up in their stomach, like, uh-oh, that's kind of awesome. What if we did the same thing? And then I want to note, too, and Dan Lanning mentioned this in his postgame press conference, Lanning said pretty clearly, we should have lost this game worse. The score was not indicative of how we got dominated in this contest. And he's right. I mean, the second offensive possession of the game for Oklahoma State was a pick six that made it 7-3. Oregon goes on top. Later into the fourth quarter, Oregon leads 31-30. So many opportunities for the Ducks to rally and then run away with this thing, or at least win it by 7-14 points. And instead, Oklahoma State holds on. And by the way, there are Big 12 schools. And as somebody, I appreciated the plug for Locked On Big 12 that's now rising the podcast ranks. A lot of Big 12 fans that are buying into the idea that attention has to be marketing. The Big 12 has to garner some sort of national storyline week in and week out to be able to stay afloat. And with that, Oklahoma State believes it's one of the premier institutions as an original member of the Big 12 to rise to the top of that. They don't need to be fighting an uphill battle. You've been here. You've got the logo. You've got the brand. You've got Brandon Whedon and Josh Gordon and Mike Gundy. And you've had football the last two decades. It's so stark how quickly they dropped off. I think fans started to question, are we the next Arkansas? Are we the 2010s Kansas? Are we the, you really, your psyche gets so messed up when you go from winning year in and year out to the bottom of the barrel and you can't beat Tulsa. I don't know if anybody's happier right now in college athletics than Oklahoma State fans who feel like they're back. And now people, when's the last time we talked about Oklahoma State? Like, Tanda, when's the last time we talked about it? It's been a long time, Josh.
0: Won a Fiesta Bowl a few years ago against Notre Dame, if memory serves. Like, maybe close to 5 years ago, but it's been a while. But digging deeper on Oklahoma State, Drake Toll.
1: Yeah.
0: Who was the bigger star to emerge from this? Eric Morris or Drew Mestemaker?
1: Well, as somebody who has a $20 Drew Mestemaker Heisman preseason prop bet, you know, I think I'm the biggest winner. If we're really talking biggest winners of this whole, you know, I do believe it's Drew Mestemaker out of this deal, because last week, Eric Morris gets the fire of losing to Tulsa, but more people were upset with Drew Mestemaker. How do you, as this 4,000-yard passer at North Texas, go from the mean green who would have waxed Tulsa a year ago? You would have dominated. You, Drew Mestemaker, would have thrown for 500 yards against Tulsa. Then you move into D1 threads at the Power 4 level at Oklahoma State, and all of a sudden you're losing to Tulsa by double digits. It made no sense for a kid who has NFL scouts week in and week out raving over his ability and his capabilities, comparing him to Tom Brady. So if you're Mestemaker, for the country to pile on against you for 7 days as you weren't the answer, you were a fraud all along, Drew Mestemaker, he'll never make it, what a joke. Morris is the guy getting paid $7 million to coach the team. He's got a long term. He's got 5, 6, 7 years to figure this thing out at Oklahoma State contract-wise, or his buyout keeps him in Cancun for a whole lot of money. He's fine. Mestemaker and his legacy in college football and getting to the next level, to the National Football League, that's a very important thing for him to harbor and protect right now. Mestemaker getting a win over Oregon and that Oregon Dan Lanning defense. Josh, remember the last time we saw Oregon play a top 25 team? The last time we saw them play a top 25 team and win was that Texas Tech game a year ago. They didn't allow a touchdown against the Red Raiders. Didn't allow a touchdown. Oklahoma State put up 38 today and had a couple of turnovers in Oregon territory. Mestemaker went from 10 points against Tulsa to dicing up the Oregon defense. That's different. We don't see that very often, if ever, in college. I can't pinpoint the last time you saw a team lose to a Tulsa, respect the Canes, by the way, and then come out and beat a top five team, top six team.
0: Drake Toll's with us here. So looking at a 1,000-foot view of the Big 12 Conference, Texas Tech, so-so win against Oregon State. Houston, so-so win against Oregon State. Maybe Oregon State's just good. Just want to give some credit to them. BYU, they got a late score to add a little bit of insurance against Arizona today. Utah's the only team among the ranked teams in the league that hasn't had any drama, at least not yet. Utah's playing right now against Arkansas. So how do you view the tiering of this conference? Because last week we were talking about West Virginia emerging. If Michael Hawkins can throw the ball the way that he did in the opener, then that's a dangerous team. It's almost like Rich Rod knows a thing or two about offensive football and guys who are mobile at quarterback. Then you also have teams like Oklahoma State. And there seems to be a healthy middle in this league that wasn't really acknowledged all that much before. But how far is that middle versus the top? How do you tier it?
1: Yeah, I definitely think the top at this point has added a new team into its tier. And originally, I would have said preseason, it's BYU, Texas Tech, and Houston. A lot of folks underrated Houston. Obviously, last season, coming off a year, they missed a bowl game in Willie Fritz's first campaign. Year two under Fritz, who just wins in college football. Houston emerges in the Big 12 and is a title contender in the conference. Slipped to a couple teams they didn't expect to. West Virginia is an example of that. But ultimately, we're still in the conversation late in the year. I had Houston bringing Connor Wegman back and a majority of their playmakers on defense in the top three of the Big 12 as the upper echelon. I think Utah has snuck its way back in there. The only reason Utah was not there is losing Kyle Whittingham to Michigan and guys like John Henry Daly who goes with him. And you start to question Smith Snowden. You start to question, all right, is Utah going to look the same without the guy who's been winning games there for two decades and a guy who brought multiple transfers to Michigan? And Utah has looked that they're up 29-3 on Arkansas inside the 10-yard line again to open the second half. Utah's looked just fine. From there, I think the hodgepodge and question marks start to grow of Noah Fifita is still a very good quarterback at Arizona. Oklahoma State just proved it can beat a top 10 team in the country. What will you get later in the year from a Kansas State who starts to develop under Colin Klein, their head coach? West Virginia, you mentioned Michael Hawkins, a quarterback. Their running back at West Virginia, Cam Cook, was the leading rusher in all of college football a season ago. The leading rusher and leading passer in college football are both in the Big 12 Conference. Mestemaker, the quarterback at Oklahoma State. Cook, the running back at West Virginia. Then what about Deion Sanders in Colorado? Yes. They got a road win against a Power 4 team in Georgia Tech and then dominated offensively against Weber State today. I think the middle tier of the Big 12 that separated itself from currently, I'd say, the TCUs or the Baylors, who are still kind of treading water right now and have too many question marks, the Kansases, UCF is included there, Cincinnati even to me. Those are the teams in the bottom half of the conference. The middle tier separating itself, and obviously there's so much season left to play. Your Kansas States, your Colorados, your West Virginias, etc., can still play their way into the top three of this conference, contend for a conference title. And don't forget, Arizona State, who got shellacked today, and you know, statistics don't always tell the story. They didn't today, but they dominated statistically. Three late turnovers against A&M made that a blowout. But this was a ball game, Arizona State and Texas A&M, for a good portion of the contest.
0: Yeah. Well, we're talking about our bets. Arizona State plus 14.5, having the ball in plus territory down 8, was certainly a lot of fun to see that one played out. My dad sitting next to me. Nearly started a fight with my dad. My dad nearly got mad at me because he's like, hey, as soon as that pick was ran back, didn't you have Arizona State? Yeah. Told you that 5 minutes ago. Circling back to the main thing, making the main thing the main thing.
1: Yeah,
0: Rick Toll's with us here. Ohio State, Texas is the big story tonight in college football. A couple of quick notes on it. Georgia is the number 2 team in the country. They didn't receive a first place vote this past week. Notre Dame was placed behind them after beating Wisconsin. Don't think that they're going to climb over Georgia suddenly into the one spot. Texas is in at number 4. We saw what that first half was. Texas, by the way, got 2 first place votes this last week, should point out. Who would Drake Toll vote as the number 1 team in college football if he had an AP vote for tomorrow?
1: Miami. And I would have opened the season with Miami in my top 3. I'm surprised that Miami is not in the top 5 right now in the AP poll. It's stunning to me that Miami's not getting enough love, because Darian Mensah could be a Heisman contender at quarterback, and Malachi Toney is my current Heisman winner. If I had to vote today, and you know, we're 2 games into the season, I think I'm going Malachi Toney at Miami.
0: Craziest stat, by the way, in all of college football, and there are crazy ones. Yeah. Darian Mensah, through 2 games, has twice as many touchdown passes, 8, as he has incompletions, 4.
1: That sounds like a Fernando Mendoza stat. And guess what he did last year? Come on, preach. That will preach. Miami's 7th in the country right now, Josh. And they got Wake Forest coming up. We won't learn a ton there, though.
0: I'll
1: what a win
0: there
1: for Jake Dickert today. Wow! Jake Dickert, that was awesome. That was, for those who missed it, double overtime, Wake Forest on a controversial
0: I was riding in my
1: call.
0: Car listening to that, and they won it. And then he went on the radio and started dropping F-bombs. He was so excited. Jake Dickert.
1: That was great.
0: Shout out to the Wisconsin man. He once told me that not seasons is the word. What is it when you soak like
1: you marinate? You marinate it. Come on, Josh.
0: He marinates his hamburger meat and Sprite. That's a thing that he does.
1: Maniacal.
0: He is. And he once called himself, Will Dalton, help me out because I'm going to butcher this. He called himself the Breakfast King of the Midwest. Was that it?
2: Like
0: he
2: nailed
0: was
2: it.
0: That's it.
2: Nailed
0: breakfast,
2: it.
0: The Breakfast King of the Midwest, Jake Dickert, with a double OT win. Gio Lopez looks pretty good.
1: Goes on the road against Purdue, gets the win, and Jake Dickert will face Miami at home next weekend. I think he should be facing a team that, in my book, would be number 1 in the country. Now, at the same time, I am, and this is just me, I'm a guy who doesn't rank until October. Give me 5 or 6 games. I'm with the College Football Playoff Committee, and I wouldn't based off the AP poll. Now, I have a lot of respect for half of the AP poll voters, but here's the deal. If you take me right now and put me at the Tupelo Journal Beacon South, and you tell me, hey, man, I need you to tell me who's better, Oregon, Washington, or USC. Give me 3 reasons for each. There's no way in hell That guy can accurately rank college football. That gal can accurately rank college football. So I'd like to hold it off. But if I had to decide today, I think Miami, they fit. They fit. From there, I love Georgia. I don't think Ohio State should drop out of the top five. I don't think they should drop. If they lost by 1 point in a true road game to a top four team in America. They lost by 1 point true road game, and they led the game for three quarters just because they fell apart at the end. And yes, they fell apart at the end, but it doesn't mean we boot them out of the top five. I love the respect that Georgia, it's quiet respect. Georgia goes at Arkansas next week. That will be a bloodbath. And then University of Texas, after their win tonight, I kind of buried the lead here. Indiana, I want to include them there, too, before I get to Texas. Indiana's a top five team. But UT, dog, UT, at this point, with Arch Manning and how he looked late in this game, and with the receiving core finally coming back around and deciding, oh, hands, we can use them to catch. How neat is that? As soon as Texas decided the run game can be established at this point in the second half, our receivers can catch the football again, that's allowed. The University of Texas proved it. They're a bona fide top three team. And if not number one in my book, UT falls that number three spot behind Miami and Georgia.
0: Drake Toll, great to see you after hours. Hashtag Drake Toll after dark. Hook 'em. Thanks for doing this.
1: Always. And if not Texas, BYU. They look really good. They look really good today. Watch
0: that's the last
1: Cougars.
0: Thing there. But, see, I know how to tickle. Early on in the proceedings of Westwood One, I may or may not have gotten some HR complaints from people on every show saying that I was tickling them, trying to make them happy, excite them. I know how to tickle Drake Toll by just randomly bringing up schools in the state of Utah. You brought up the Utah Utes in that conversation. You brought up who was playing Weber State, Colorado. There's the reference there as well to BYU, and I got you one better.
1: Do it.
0: We have a segment later on, this is what we call a tease, where we're opening up Club G6, where we're going to be talking about what's going on in the G6. That's right, like a G6. We're partying.

0: Do we still got Brian on the line from Texas? Let's go to Brian because I want his reaction to Ohio State, Texas, because that's the beauty of the show. Whether it's Drake or you, we don't talk at you, we talk with you. What's your reaction to Ohio State, Texas tonight?
1: Hey, Josh, how's it going, man?
0: Going well. What do you got for me?
1: Hey, all right. Oh, my goodness. So I have quite a bit. First of all, I want to say I have to give it to Sark. One of the things that has just killed me was the wide receiver screens and the running back screens. He's very screen happy. And after that first fumble, it's the first time that I have seen him in game change his play calling to where they were lining up five wide and also doing double tight ends running the ball. So he completely got away from the screens and stuff, which is from the games I've seen. I'm a diehard Texas fan. He loves the wide receiver and running back screens. So I was very happy about that. Second of all, I didn't see the same arch this year as I've seen last year. Last year he got rattled, flustered when the wide receivers dropped the ball. It's like he never stopped being who he was, and the offensive line finally in a big game stood up and took care of him.
0: Brian, so, you know, I'm hearing all these takes. I just need to know, though, how much different were these takes at halftime of this game?
1: Oh my goodness. So with me, what I did, because I was watching with some friends, one of my buddies had some Cuban cigars, and he's like, hey, man, let's go out back. Let's have a cigar. Take it easy. I was on pins and needles, man. I was really hurting.
0: It was everybody Texas fans at this party.
1: No, one guy's from Chicago, and while he wasn't so much an Ohio State fan, he's still a Big Ten fan. So him and I kind of went back and forth. He did have Ohio State colors on, which was kind of funny.
0: That is kind of funny. So you don't bail on the party, though. You don't get mad enough that you leave. You're like, man, I'm not enjoying this. You stay at the party.
1: You know what I found with Texas football, man, is here lately – this year seems a little better, but we tend to play to the level of competition. When you go back with, who was it, Mississippi State and Brandon Walker's team, some of these guys, Kentucky, when we'll play good teams tough, and then when we go play teams that we should beat by 20, you know, it's a rough game. It takes us overtime to beat them. So that has been really hard on a lot of us, especially Texas fans, because, you know, we're coming from Colt McCoy, Vince Young years, and to us, we're still living in that time. So it's been tough over the last, like, 20 years.
0: Do you know who I feel good for tonight, by the way? I need to give a shout-out while I'm thinking about it, because Texas gets a huge win tonight. You know who Craig Way is?
1: I do.
0: Long-time voice of the Texas Longhorns. So last year, I was doing this show or doing a show, and Craig Way comes by to say hi. He's like, you're from Winston-Salem. You're from Greensboro. That's my hometown. So we're broadcasting this show from Craig Way's hometown, and I didn't know it was his hometown until I saw him with his family in his hometown last year. So I felt good for one of the nicest men out there, nicest man in the biz. And it sounds like you're pretty nice too, Brian. How about when Texas keeps this thing rolling, you give us a shout back? I'm up against it. It's good to hear from you.
1: Hey, I appreciate it. Thank you so much for taking
0: Brian
1: my call.
0: Brian in Texas, 310-840-4910. Hook 'em. Surprised we didn't get that on the back end there. 310-840-4910. There is a team that probably feels better than any team in the country today, and it's not Ohio, or it's certainly not Ohio State, but it's not Texas, and it's not Oklahoma State. We'll tell you who that team is next.
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3: 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Chiefs, Broncos. 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
0: By the way, this is a democracy in that when we announce the shift in time, where we move from being in the afternoons on Saturday and Sunday to being on at night, we got so many messages, emails, calls on the show, tweets. You still doing unusual questions? You still doing unusual questions? And by the way, if it wasn't for that reaction from you, the answer was probably going to be no. It might not be a fit in the immediate reaction to college football and things. But you know what? Because we got that type of reaction, 15 minutes from now, unusual questions will happen here on Westwood One Sports Night. So you better have the questions ready to go. Whether it's in the chat, Westwood One Sports Night, on the YouTube channel, we see you over there. However, and wherever you're listening or watching, we greatly appreciate that. 300 stations across the country in Canada and online where you can watch. 310-840-4910. Save the phone number now. Unusual questions is in just a little bit. There is one fan base that is doing better than Texas fans tonight, that is doing better than even Oklahoma State fans tonight, and that is the Michigan Wolverine fan base. Michigan not only beats Oklahoma in a game we could talk more about in a second, but also saw Ohio State blow a 20-point fourth quarter lead in a loss and now will not be the number one team in the country anymore. Hard to imagine it getting better than that. 310-840-4910. Mr. Positive's in Detroit. He's a Michigan man. Mr. Positive, how we doing?
2: To my warriors, as the darkness descends upon your mind, body, and soul, and as I bring light to the world, remember, no one can touch you, no one can compare. You are perched on the threshold, just leap into the air. Boom, shakalaka. Oh my God, Josh, we were down and out in Michigan. We gave up on Bryce Underwood. We gave up on the University of Michigan Wolverines. Do you believe what happened? Ohio loses. We win. We win when we weren't supposed to. We win today because of our defense. Oh, my God, was it orgasmic. Oh, oh, oh. It was unbelievable, Josh, baby. And we won. Hey, maybe we could become the champs again, like you've been saying, and I've been so negative about it. Maybe Josh Elvis Graham is right. Everybody go for your dreams. Thanks, Josh, Will, and Alex. Ow!
0: It's Michigan basketball, I said, could be champions, not Michigan football.
3: Yeah, I forgot to tell you that Alex has a whole presentation when Mr. Positive comes on here.
0: Is there anything else I should know about Alex?
4: Off the fly, no. No.
3: It's just an unfolding of events. You
4: it
3: just
4: really
3: learn.
4: Is.
3: He's like an onion. You learn more and more. There's layers to this.
4: You just call me an ogre?
0: The way he's been introduced to
3: onion.
0: Me, it kind
3: onion.
0: Of feels like Get Out. It's I'm meeting the family for the first time. It's
4: just
0: he's super nice, but kind of like way too nice.
4: It's just
0: like,
4: know if you can't blink, it's me, okay? Just know. It's just know.
0: Gonna be in the sunken place in just a little bit. Do want to hit on Michigan before we get to unusual questions. Michigan is firmly the story of college football through the first 2 weeks of the season. With respect to the finish to Ohio State, Texas, with respect to LSU a week ago, Michigan has been the top story. They have lived in the A block the last couple of weeks. See, last week they had the secret clock and the debacle against Western Michigan, a win so reviled they went from falling from number 16 to out of the top 25, and the point spread for today's game against Oklahoma moved a full touchdown, which does not happen very often. But when the Wolverines laced it up against Oklahoma, they were the better side. They leaned on their defense, which looks like one of the best units in college football. They put John Mateer through hell. We don't know how the Kyle Whittingham tenure is going to end, but we will never forget how it began with that miracle in his debut, followed by a signature win against 11th-ranked Oklahoma. And if you're rooting for peak chaos in the sport, you should be rooting for Michigan to be in the college football playoff mix. Because what separates college from pro sports is that there's an actual committee of people that decide half the playoff field, which means if that room decides Western Michigan beat Michigan, regardless of what the scoreboard ultimately said, and then docks them as such, well, they can do that. The standings are the standings of pro sports, not so much in college. It's going to be fascinating to see where they appear in the AP poll and how they're treated. And don't look now. The next stretch of schedule favors the Wolverines. You're talking about UTEP at home, Iowa at home, Minnesota on the road, and then a bye before hosting Penn State on October 17th. If they're 5-0 for that game, that becomes a monster. And credit to Bryce Underwood. It's clear Michigan didn't want to show a lot of the run concepts with him in the game against Western Michigan. He only rushed it 9 times against the Broncos versus 19 today. 6'4", 230. Stop trying to make the dude a pocket passer. Use his strengths to your advantage. 87 yards on the ground. That includes sack yardage by the Sooners. Had the touchdown too. Credit to Bryce Underwood. Unusual Questions is on the way. Ask us anything. It could be sports. It could be otherwise. 310-840-4910. That's next.
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1: We don't outsource the content very often to you. 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It's the new schedule. Get used to it for college football. We're reacting to it. Can't wait to what's happening in the sport. But what was asked upon us moving from the afternoons to the overnights? You gonna do unusual questions? You still gonna do unusual questions? That's something that we were asked. And the answer is dependent on you guys. Yes, we're gonna play unusual questions. As long as you guys make it fun. Make it nasty. 310-840-4910, as they say. Already making Will laugh. This is the highlight of our week. Right now, for this segment and this segment only, it's the highlight of our weekend. Call us and ask us anything, 310-840-4910, because it is time for Unusual Questions.
2: Last week, guys, everybody made it out that I got mad at Josh and I left the press conference. That's not right. I thought it was an unusual question, and it's okay.
1: That's college basketball coaching legend Roy Williams telling me, it's okay. Thought it was an unusual question from Josh. By the way, Will Dalton, did you see Roy Williams in the DJ booth with DJ Diesel earlier today?
3: He was all fired up.
1: Don't give myself a lot of credit for sending funny things on social media, but a lot of Tar Heel fans liked my caption on that. Everybody throw your hands in the daggum air.
3: I appreciated it.
1: 310-840-4910. We're introducing Alex to this game and maybe a lot of you to this game. Let's go to Craig. He's in Indiana. Craig, what's your unusual question?
4: All right, so I got a banger here. So, as of yesterday, PCA was the best offensive player according to Fangraphs and Offensive War, and the best defensive player according to Defensive War on Fangraphs in all of baseball. I went back and looked. That has never happened in the history of the game. If that holds true until the end of the season, is that more impressive than anything Shohei has done in any of his seasons?
1: That is actually not that unusual of a question. It is a crazy fact. I appreciate it. Thank you so much for the call. I still think what Shohei has done is crazier. When you consider Cy Young level pitcher, best hitter in baseball, that's still a little crazier, but the PCA MVP stuff is very real for all the reasons that you're outlining. His season, Yordan Alvarez's season with the Houston Astros, stuff that we should be celebrating a great deal. This might qualify as an unusual question, Will. Today was my birthday. I don't celebrate my birthday all that much, but my parents came to town. I have a 2-year-old son, didn't want to go out to a restaurant, plus college football games were on, so they said they wanted to take me out to dinner. I said, can we just do takeout? Said, sure. That sounds fine. Where would you like to go? I gave him a restaurant. I said I wanted steak. I had steak. Love a good steak on my birthday. I never had steak takeout before, though. They get it, they bring it to my house, and everything's like packaged individually at the steak place. So I have the steak, and then another container, the baked potato that was wrapped specifically. And it seems post-COVID, every place has takeout options now, when before that wasn't always the case. But it does lead to this question, and it turned out really well, by the way. I had a great meal. What is the best takeout food? Because what you need to consider in that question is, what delivers well, what holds well, what's easy to store after the fact if you have leftovers. I don't think steak would be my answer. I'd probably go either Chinese food or barbecue, because barbecue, you usually get a lot of pulled pork and you can have great sides like hush puppies or mac and cheese, fries, mashed potatoes, whatever floats your boat. Will Dalton, what comes to mind first for you? You're on mute.
3: Japanese food.
1: Not Chinese, Japanese.
3: I mean, I guess you could go either or, but I don't know what it is. Every time I've gotten, like, hibachi or some type of Japanese takeout, like, you just, you get so much food. Like, I usually get, like, a chicken, rice, broccoli type plate, and you get a ton of rice, you get a ton of broccoli. Like, I don't know what it is. The portion size is always just so big, and they just give you a little sauce in the containers, and you go on about your way, and you just smash when you get home. It's terrific. I love it.
1: Pause. 310-840-8910.
5: Resume. I want to hear more. Please go.
3: Go, Alex!
1: Did you have a good answer to the question, though, Alex?
5: Oh, man. You know, this might be a little weird.
3: Uh-oh.
5: So, you know how you said a steak and potato? A little weird BC, you know, after COVID. Before COVID was a different time. I would have to say, there's this place by my house. It's a Korean barbecue. They give you all the meats raw to take home and barbecue as you will. Not bad. Does well. Oh. Okay, and I have to say, I use my own spices and herbs at home.
1: Wasn't ready for Korean barbecue.
3: Yeah.
1: For Japanese and Chinese all answered to that question. Let's go to Tony. He's in Pittsburgh. Tony, what do you got for us? Unusual question.
6: Hey, so I'm Steelers fan for life. Absolutely hate Tom Brady because of it, because I'm 29. He ruined a lot of our dreams. Are we all going to sit here and truly believe the claim of Tom Brady that he's never eaten a strawberry in his life?
5: Capper.
1: Well, Tony, what's more absurd, unbelievable to you? That or Al Michaels strongly, fervently saying he's never had a vegetable?
6: Yeah, that's absurd, too. That's absurd.
1: Well, let me ask you this. If you had to go your entire life without vegetables or strawberries, which one would be more difficult for you?
6: Probably vegetables. I like a good, like, you know, green bean, onion, grilled onion, you know, stuff like that. Broccoli with some sauce. I could go without strawberries.
1: Okay. Thank you, Tony. It's a great question. Will Dalton, how would you answer? Yeah.
3: Whether or not I would do fruit or vegetables, one I would leave?
1: No, is Tom Brady capping?
3: Oh, is he capping? Oh, yeah, 100%. He's had to have strawberries. I don't believe him. I don't.
1: I believe him because he does things differently. He kisses his kids on the mouth.
5: Why'd you have to go there?
1: I think it's a circle. I mean, if you're doing the Venn diagram, parents who kiss their children on the mouth and people that don't eat strawberries, I think it's a circle.
5: That's a great point.
1: I don't think there's a middle. I just think the whole thing's a circle.
5: That's it.
1: What's your unusual question, Will Dalton? What do you got?
3: If you order food and it's like slightly wrong, like you order something
1: I'm gonna stop you. Think of a better question. Will Dalton forgot to come up with an unusual question, and he's reacting to the question that I
3: asked. No, I am not.
1: That's what he's doing.
3: I'm not.
1: We're both just doing takeout order questions. That's what we're both doing.
3: You know I do food questions. What are you
1: talking
3: about?
1: I'm gonna go to Alex Teichert. You think of a better question. Alex Teichert, what's your unusual question?
5: Josh, it's an honor to be here with you on the show tonight. I don't know about Will at the moment, but I'll say this.
3: No.
5: If you are to engage in extracurricular activities with a friend of yours, let's say, maybe a night out, maybe just staying in, maybe it's a lady partner, male partner, whatever it may be, your forte. If the person, let's just say for myself, I had this recently, the lady has body hair, let's say like a little extra under the arms, maybe long on the forearms, maybe even a toe. Would that dissuade you from continuing your venture ahead?
1: For the evening, no.
5: Okay.
1: Beyond that, maybe.
5: Really?
1: Depends how much we're talking about. There are just a lot of other variables that factor in. That's just one of the variables.
5: Okay.
1: And I think it's dependent on how much I enjoy the extracurricular activities.
5: Okay.
1: And the conversation and... You know, a lot of other things that factor into it, but
5: why are you breathing?
1: That is a factor. It's a factor.
5: Why are you
3: I'm
5: silent?
3: Thinking. I'm trying to put myself in this situation figure out what I would do.
1: It's an uphill battle for them. It'd be like being down. This would be the extracurricular activity equivalent of being down 20-3 at halftime of a game in Austin, Texas, and having to rally back. But you can rally back.
5: That's true.
1: That's what I think.
5: Will?
3: I might test the waters.
5: Oh,
3: I might test it out.
5: Dip a toe?
1: Beyond that evening, or
3: beyond that? We'll see.
1: Well, that's what I said. I said that for the time being, it's okay. But further pursuits,
3: beyond,
1: maybe
3: beyond.
1: Not. It's an uphill battle. That was the answer.
3: Listen, body hair is one of those things. I'm not the biggest fan.
5: I'm
3: not the biggest fan, Alex. I gotta say.
1: Let's go.
5: I'll say this real quick.
1: Please.
5: I found out I am a fan. I think it actually works well. This is like, you know,
3: I mean, hey.
5: You took me out somewhere new. I was seeing the pastures, and I said, you know what? The grass is greener on this side. Emphasis on the extra grass.
1: Moo. Andrew's in Chicago. Andrew, what's your unusual question?
7: Hey, can you hear me?
1: Yes.
7: Okay. Here. This is an old Seinfeld question, early episode of Seinfeld. When would you... They had an answer. What's your answer? When would you say sex has taken place?
1: Oh.
7: It's abstract, but if you ever know Seinfeld or if you get the humor...
1: Wasn't it the...
7: Their answer was pretty PG.
1: Wasn't it... I don't remember the answer from Seinfeld, even though my wife is, like, the biggest Seinfeld fan.
7: Okay.
1: There is.
7: So, like, their answer was, and the word is PG, it's with an N. I'm pretty sure it's okay to say on air. I don't want to get you in trouble.
5: When they're naked, right?
7: Well, he was like, when a nipple has made its first
5: that's
7: appearance.
5: Right.
7: When the nipple makes its first appearance. Yeah.
1: That's a pretty good answer.
7: That's a pretty good answer.
1: That's a good answer. Yeah.
7: And dude, the dude who shouted out PCA, MVP PCA all day.
1: There it is. Thank you, Andrew. Another PCA shout. That was a great call. I don't think it's a limit of time. I don't think it's a number of dates. I think it's when you escalate to certain points. And yeah. When
5: Which
1: pepperoni
5: point?
1: Makes an appearance, pepperoni, I think that's a good sign.
5: Okay.
3: I have to agree. I don't like to put time on these things. I don't like to do it.
1: That doesn't surprise me at all. Let's go to Loro Jr., who's in Massachusetts, 310-840-4910. What's your unusual question, Loro?
8: Yes. How's everybody? I wish all of y'all true happiness. As well as your listeners and the next call, I wish them true happiness, whoever it is. My question is to you or either to your coworkers or to anybody that matter, like maybe like football players, like sports wise, maybe football players, like in training camp when they train outside. Do you think, are they scared of dragonflies? That's one of my biggest fears, is dragonflies.
1: Dragonflies?
5: Why?
1: No, that's it. Yeah.
8: They're big, mean, and scary looking.
1: They are. I think they are. Great question, Loro. Appreciate the call from Massachusetts. Dragonflies, Will. You scared?
3: No. I've never had an issue with dragonflies. I actually don't know if there's a bug like that's kind of like a nighttime outdoor bug.
1: Did you ever go snipe hunting?
3: I don't know what that is.
5: What is
1: a snipe? Okay. I thought I would be explaining it to Alex.
5: Huh.
1: I didn't know I'd be explaining it to Will. You grew up in the South. Did you ever go into the woods and go snipe hunting? You didn't do this?
3: No.
1: We were always told it was like a prank. We would tell your friends and like generations would do this. Oh yeah, there are like these things that come out at night that have like these like silver like eyes that flutter. This type of bird that's out there snipes.
5: What?
1: And then it's just an excuse to send like these kids out into the woods looking for something that's not there.
5: Oh, stop.
1: And then they think they see something and be like, oh, I saw the snipe. And then they come back and you tell them it wasn't real and they get really mad at you. Snipe hunting.
3: Wow. Yeah, I never did that.
1: Is this a thing? Let me Google it.
5: I think for us out here, we send people in the woods for skinwalkers.
1: Snipe hunting.
5: That's what we do.
1: Both the practical joke in North America, a legitimate challenging form of migrationary or migrating bird type. Yes, it's tricking unsuspecting, often done at summer camps. There you go. Hmm.
3: The more
1: That's
3: you know.
1: Been an eventful, covered a lot of ground, edition of Unusual Questions. Alex, this is your first foray. This is your maiden voyage in Unusual Questions. Is it something that we should be doing next week? I put it in your court.
5: Captain, I'm glad to set sail. And this has been one of the most wettest and interesting sailing voyages we have done. I would say yes. This has been very fruitful. It has been very insightful. And also now I've learned that I am scared of snipes, because those are non-existent.
1: And dragonflies.
5: Dragonflies I'm not afraid of. I think those are actual fairies. That's my take.
1: And that's been Unusual Questions. Think it'll stick around?
5: I think so.
1: Unusual Questions, each and every week. Same thing for Club G6 that we'll get to a little bit later on. Got bets to hand out in just a little bit. Might need to bring the clown meme back for that shortly. Do want to talk about two stars emerging at one school today. Potentially future stars within the sport of college football. Plus, reacting to Texas's comeback against Ohio State 24-23 in Austin, 310-840-4910. All that next on Westwood One Sports Night.
0: The 49ers made a global statement, beating the Rams in the NFL's first regular season game from Australia. Was Melbourne San Fran's first stop on a championship journey? Westwood One Sports.
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0: Oklahoma State takes down Oregon today. Michigan beats Oklahoma. And the main course, the main event, Texas erasing a 20-point fourth quarter deficit with 21 unanswered to beat number one Ohio State 24-23. We get to react to this first. So we're asking you this question. Who should number one be when the poll drops tomorrow? That's an Ohio State-Texas angle. Or really, it's now debating. Is it going to be Texas or Georgia that gets that spot? Secondarily, who is the bigger story from this football game? Is Ohio State or Texas? Did we learn more about Ohio State or Texas tonight? 310-840-4910. Before we get to that game, can we please give some shine to the Oklahoma State Cowboys today? It seems that the only way that this game's being discussed is through the lens of Oregon losing. And we get it. They're ranked preseason top five. They're ranked five today. Viewed as a national champion. Yours truly picked them to win the national championship. Understand how the sausage is made. But when it comes to the folks from Stillwater, we saw the emergence of not one, but two future stars within the sport for Oklahoma State. Quarterback Drew Mestemaker, he's only a sophomore. Last year at North Texas, he led all of college football in passing yards. Then followed his head coach to Stillwater. Today was his second game as a P4 player. And he carved up an experienced, proven Oregon D. 317 yards through the air, 109 more on the ground. It's hard not to look at him and think this is Josh Allen light. He's still so raw. He's 6'3", 215. He makes mistakes like the 95-yard pick six today, and he had another turnover that set up Oregon as well. He had two turnovers last week against Tulsa. He's not perfect, but he's still so young in the talent you see it there. He could lead the nation in passing. He can run it. The game-winning touchdown he had today showed off his mobility. Imagining what this guy's going to be like a year from now. It's a scary sight. Then you get to the head coach of the Pokes, Eric Morris. He looks like the real deal. You won't find many coaches that have the recent track record that he does, at least when it comes to coaching quarterbacks. He recruited some guy named Patrick Mahomes at Texas Tech. He developed Cam Ward when he was at Incarnate Word. It took him to Washington State, continued developing him until Miami noticed, and Miami turned him into a first overall pick. And now Mestemaker is a star at both North Texas and Oklahoma State, along with Eric Morris. Prior to Morris's arrival in Denton, Texas, North Texas had losing seasons in 15 of the 18 previous years. The greatest season that they've ever had in their program's history was a 10-win year in 1972. Last season, they went 12-2. Inheriting a program at Oklahoma State that had lost 11 in a row, it only took Morris two games to earn a signature win. Toppling a top-five team, earning, I mean, you had the field storming. It's the first FBS win that Oklahoma State's had since 2024. And an excellent story for the Big 12 Conference that very well could use the good news. Tumultuous offseason. Brendan Sorsby, that fiasco at Texas Tech. The season not really starting all that great for the league. TCU getting embarrassed on the national stage in Dublin by Bill Belichick in North Carolina. Oklahoma State losing to Tulsa. Houston looking so-so against Oregon State. BYU being tested by Arizona. Texas Tech today, by the way, looked so-so against Oregon State, too. Maybe Oregon State's just good. Kansas lost the border war. Arizona State, self-combusted in the fourth quarter at A&M and, today. More on that game in just a bit. But now you're kind of seeing a respectable middle in the league. You have the ranked teams, but then you got K-State and West Virginia and Oklahoma State and Colorado with Deion. None of these teams in this league are national title contenders, but there's a level to them that is well above G6 status, while being below the other three leagues. But still enough, certainly, to be respected. 310-840-4910. Let's go to the state of South Carolina. That's where Levi's at. Levi, how are you hitting Ohio State, Texas from tonight?
1: I think that was just an overall insane game. Like, being up 20 and losing is just downright awful. And I definitely think that Texas should be ranked one over Georgia, because Georgia's bums. Also, I think we definitely learned more about Texas and their defense coming in clutch in that second half against Jeremiah Smith and Arch Manning in the clutch. And shout out to PCA.
0: I love that, man. Thanks for the call, Levi. It's good to hear from you in the state of South Carolina. Didn't think about the question of who we learn more about between the two. Honestly, it probably is Texas, because they had to win this game. If they didn't win this game, no one would believe, regardless of what happened the rest of the way, that this team was capable of winning the big one. This was a big one, and it was in your backyard. If you don't win this one, which one do you feel comfortable that they will get? And doing so, despite all the mistakes that they made, still being able to do that, it's magical stuff. And it's something that's worth tipping your cap towards. In terms of the number one debate, yeah, it should be Texas. It is going to come down to Texas and Georgia, and it's why I believe Texas will be the number one team in the country when the poll comes out, because Georgia didn't receive any first-place votes last week. They're number two. Notre Dame got the win against Wisconsin on the road. Notre Dame didn't play anybody today or anybody respectable today. So they're not going to jump Georgia, and Georgia didn't get any first-place votes. Texas got two of them. And after they beat Ohio State, think that that win is going to be enough to lift them from number four to number one. I think that's what's going to happen. Let's go to Mike at Chicago. Mike, what say you?
2: What I was going to say was the biggest story about this game, the Ohio State-Texas game,
0: yeah,
2: is that most of the people in my area, the guys I talked to, we didn't get to see it because it was on a station called FBS1, and it's not on. With all the streaming, all the freaking
0: you don't have
2: channels
0: ABC?
2: You got to go to look
0: you
2: for
0: don't
2: a college
0: have ABC
2: game,
0: in
2: I did
0: Chicago?
2: Not get to see this game. I did not get to see this game.
0: You don't have an ABC affiliate in Chicago?
2: Yeah, we do. But it was an FBS1. You know all the different packages you have to freaking search and try to get?
0: Yeah, I didn't think that the game, the ABC game, qualified for that.
2: Was it on ABC, NBC, or ABC?
0: It was on ABC tonight.
2: It was on FBS1.
0: I don't know what that is. I don't have FBS1, but I do have ABC, and that's where I watch this football game tonight.
2: I don't know what that is, because I couldn't find it.
0: You don't know what ABC is?
2: FBS1.
0: I know. I'm saying I don't know what that is either. We're in the same boat. We're aligned on the front that we don't know what FBS1 is. I'm telling you, I watched the game on ABC. I don't know what was on ABC in Chicago. But you're saying it's not this game.
2: It wasn't Ohio State, Texas.
0: I want to know, honestly, are you near your TV right now, Mike? Are you near it? I want to know what's on ABC right now in Chicago. Will Dalton see if you can find that?
2: I don't have my TV on. I don't have my TV on right now.
0: Okay. I would just like to know. We're going to figure this out. AI is going to help solve it. We're going to help you out on this front, Mike. We're going to try to figure out what FBS1 is, because I don't know what that is. And I'm going to figure out what the hell's on ABC
2: know,
0: in Chicago.
2: It just doesn't
0: right
2: matter
0: now.
2: Because...
0: Oh, it
2: know,
0: matters. We need to figure this out.
2: More and more, they make the working man pay to get what he used to have for free. I mean, on our basic cable, our basic TV stations... All
0: not,
2: these
0: not if it's on ABC,
2: Apple,
0: though, Mike.
2: Huh?
0: ABC. For ABC. You? All
2: I'm
0: right,
2: here.
0: We had enough of Mike. There goes Mike. We are going to try to help Mike, though.
3: I was actually getting very intrigued by that conversation.
0: I am too. I want to help Mike.
3: I don't know what FBS 1 is. I'm Googling
0: and
3: I'm searching.
0: And I don't even see FBS 1.
3: Yeah.
0: I don't know what that
3: now,
0: is.
3: In terms of what's on ABC right now in Chicago.
0: Is he talking about FS 1?
3: It might be, but that's
0: that
3: not
0: game
3: right.
0: was not on FS1.
3: No, it wasn't. No. It was on ABC. Let's see. Right
0: what's
3: now,
0: on in Chicago? What's the ABC,
3: ABC
0: affiliate in Chicago?
3: Well, that would be ABC 7.
0: Shout out.
3: Yeah.
0: WLS.
3: ABC 7. Looks now. It looks like right now you've got In Touch with Dr. Charles Stanley.
0: Oh, that sounds great.
4: Love Charles.
3: Yeah. Very, very soothing voice he has. Very calming.
0: Oh, it's on the screen. Let me see what they have on the broadcast right now.
3: Love that we're searching the TV right now.
0: No freaking way.
3: What?
0: I'm not making this up, Will. I have the screen on, and they're going through baseball highlights, and it's the Orioles losing to the Blue Jays is the first thing I see.
3: Yeah!
0: You know what? I have
3: fire
0: no
3: that
0: interest.
3: Up!
0: I have no interest. In ABC
3: oh, cut it
0: 7.
3: On. Get your popcorn out.
0: Now, here's the question. Here's the next question, Will. Did ABC 7 carry the Texas-Ohio State football game tonight? That's the next question we need to answer. And just because this bit makes me giggle, in addition to giving out bets and Graham's gambling, which we got on the way, find out if ABC 7 in Chicago carried the Ohio State-Texas game next on Westwood One Sports Night.
5: 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Can Dallas's revamped defense live up to the expectations? Or will John Harbaugh put a halt to the hype by spoiling the Cowboys opener in his New York debut?
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0: this show and you've been to the club tonight, front of the line. We'll move the velvet rope, let you right in, right to the front. 310-840-4910 if you want to react to Texas, Ohio State. I can't feel my face. Let's get to Graham's Gambling, where we have some bets to hand out. And Will Dalton, make sure you have the clown meme ready to go on ice, because it is time to hold ourselves accountable as well, in addition to handing out picks in Graham's Gambling.
1: Sitting back, count money all day, you know.
2: It's time for Graham's Gambling. Let's make some money.
0: Let's. That's future tense. Let's. Because today, Will Dalton, wasn't a very good day. Will Dalton, we handed out 7 bets for college football. Clown meme for those watching on Westwood One's Sports Night YouTube channel, on X at Westwood One Sports, at Josh Graham Show. We went 1-1 last night. Red bandana game, that went well. Border war taking Kansas, not so much. ECU App State, that was under the number, under 56.5. We're feeling pretty good in the noon window. We're 2-1, Will. We're liking ourselves. We're feeling good. Then I see Arizona State, who's getting 14.5, Will. They tackle a punter before he's able to get the punt off. They have the ball in plus territory, down 8 in the fourth quarter. I'm thinking, great. Even if you get a field goal here, you're feeling awesome. If you get a touchdown, then it's pretty much a lot. Plus 14.5. They threw a pick 6 on the next snap. And then they fumbled the ball, and it was cashed in for another touchdown. And then they threw another interception for a touchdown. Second one, actually, I think the turnover was actually cashed in for a field goal. 2 defensive touchdowns, though. And that pretty much turns your bet into trash. So that wasn't very fun. Didn't enjoy that all too much. We had Texas minus 1.5. They won by 1. We had Memphis. You want to know what's a real kick in the pants, Will? Memphis is catching 8.5 points at Boise State. 8.5 points. At the end of the first quarter, you want to know what the score of this game is, Will? Memphis. Actually, this is in the second quarter. Memphis is leading 17-3 over Boise State.

0: Boise State won 38-20. Just devastating. Nuts. Just devastating. Fazin Brandon, we faded him. His first road start. His first game against a P4 as a true freshman. Thought that 12.5 was too many points. Guess what? It wasn't. Tennessee 45, Georgia Tech 24. Fazin Brandon, have yourself a night. Two more touchdown passes. Also ran it a few times. Looked really good. They got a player in Fazin Brandon. That's pretty obvious. And, yeah, that pretty much sums it up. Am I forgetting anything on the board? We went 2-5 today, Will. Or 2-5 in the college slate this weekend. Trust the process.
1: Very good.
0: We've only had one losing season in the 8 seasons we've done this. But it includes our NFL picks, too. So we're going to stay diligent. We're going to keep our head on a swivel and hand out 3 NFL bets right now. So let's push ahead. We're unflappable here. Packers, Broncos, 6-point tees. Green Bay moves from 1.5-point underdogs to 7.5-point dogs. Broncos go from 2.5-point dogs at Kansas City up to 8.5. So we're teasing those two. We're taking the Texans plus 1.5. Just think the Texans are the better team. I think the Texans against Buffalo, I think the wrong team's favored in that spot. Steelers can't, in good faith, hand out a number there that has been inflated so much. Did you see the news, Will, that Cooper Rush has back spasms?
2: He's still going to play. Oh, yeah. They can't catch a break.
0: Steelers were my survivor pick. I got it at 3.5. I can't hand it out here at minus 6.5. Can't do that. So I'm not going to. Instead, what I'm going to do is take Josh Allen under 224.5 passing yards for the Buffalo Bills, following with that Texans bet as well. So there you go. Those are our bets for Graham's gambling this week. Let's go to the great state of Ohio. That's where Andrew's at. 310-840-4910. Andrew, what's your reaction to what we saw tonight?
3: You know, it's just disappointment, but I could have predicted it 6 months ago. As a Falcons fan,
0: you could have predicted Ohio State blowing a 23-3 lead against Texas of all teams?
3: No. Not a 20-point lead. I could just predicted Arthur Smith screwing things up this bad. Again, Falcons fan, yep. Ohio State fan, and I could it makes total sense. The guy is an NFL guy. He comes in, gets comfortable with the lead, and he plays conservative football like you would in the NFL, right? Most of the times, you know, what an NFL team is. If you're up by like 26, you know, you win 9 times out of 10, right? And, you know, as soon as the third quarter started and they started playing conservative offense, I don't blame the defense. Yes, they got tired, but you know why they got tired is because Arthur Smith left them dry. He ran. You know, we've got, you know, Marvin Harrison, Ennis, Chris Henry made a couple appearances. You know, we've got talented runners.
0: I think
3: too,
0: you mean Jeremiah Smith rather than Marvin Harrison.
3: Oh yeah, sorry. Oh yeah, I did say Arthur. Yeah, Jeremiah Smith. You know, we've got the talent, but it was total conservative NFL style play when you're up. And this isn't the NFL. It's college football, and this is a top tier team. You can't play conservative. You got to put your foot on the gas, put your foot on the throat, and continue to put points on the board. So, you know, I texted all my friends at halftime. I go, I'm worried, and they're like, why? Why would you be worried? I go, you know, the interception, that could have been a touchdown, right? I mean, he could have caught that, and then they had the open pass, you know, later on to the guy that dropped it that could have been a touchdown. We should have lost by 14, honestly. We should have lost by 14. Everybody's saying, oh, well, this was a close game, you know. I'm sorry. As a realistic Buckeye, tonight was dismal, and we should have captured – our our luckiness and continued to put the foot on the throttle. And we didn't do that. Arthur Smith got complacent. I don't know if he was running plays by Ryan Day. I don't blame Ryan Day. I know he gets a lot of hate. You know, I was one of those haters early on. But as soon as we signed Arthur Smith, I go, oh, God, this is bad. This is bad. You know, Matt Patricia did a good job tonight. I understand that the defense got tired, but it's 100 degrees out there, and we left them out on the field. So that's my point. I'd love to hear your guys' take.
0: Yeah.
3: But
0: thank you, Andrew. I'll say this. It was much more important that Texas win this game than Ohio State. When you look at the two schedules, you're not finding more than two conference losses on Ohio State's Big Ten schedule. Especially with Oregon being at home. Especially given what we saw from Oregon today. So, with Texas, if Texas would have lost tonight's game, we saw that they got left out of the college football playoff with three losses last year. And let's count how many teams ranked in the top 10 Texas is going to play the rest of the way. A&M, LSU, Ole Miss, Oklahoma's 11th. There are just landmines all over the place. 7-2 might not be good enough. So, and also, Texas was at home. Ohio State had seven players drafted to the NFL. Texas went shopping crazy. In the portal, offensive talent, including Hollywood Smothers that had the game-winning touchdown, and Cam Coleman, all that, it was much more important that that Texas win this football game tonight. To their credit, they did. The part that stings when you're Ohio State is you should have won the game given all the breaks that you had, and you were up 20. You said that Ohio State should have lost by 20 or by two touchdowns. Oddly enough, Will, here's the strange part. Do you feel that Ohio State fans feel a lot better today if they lose by two touchdowns than versus losing this way? Because I think they do. Like, if Texas just wins the game by two touchdowns and they look sharp, you can look at that and say, you know what?
2: Yeah.
0: Texas, you deserve that. You deserve that. You want
2: right.
0: it. You're at home. We're going to be fine. Let's get better. All those things. It sucks when you should win and you lose. That's, I think, what was at the root of Western Michigan, Michigan last week. Miraculous finish. In a way, this was similar. Not controversial. Not like secret clock or anything. But the root of the discomfort is that we don't feel like the right team won tonight. Because of how bad Texas was for an entire half. And I don't think Ohio State's second half was as bad as Texas's first half. That was the root of the Western Michigan-Michigan game. That Michigan, even though they pulled off a miracle, kind of like Texas pulled off a miracle in the fourth quarter, oh, the right team didn't win tonight. And we don't like that. We want to see the deserving teams win, generally speaking. Will Dalton, how good are you feeling about our new NFL reaction show, NFL Instantgram, that's going to debut exclusively on digital platforms. On YouTube, Westwood One Sports Night's channel, the Westwood One Sports channel, and Westwood One's X page at Josh Graham Show as well. How excited are you that at 7 p.m. Eastern time, we're going to be reacting to the NFL and getting the first word to the 1 o'clock and 4 o'clock games?
2: You know anything S.H.I.E.L.D., it lights me up like a Christmas tree. So I'm fired up, man. I'm fired up to be talking about all these games tomorrow. And hopefully, talking about a dub for my Carolina Panthers over the Chicago Bears. That's what I'm talking about.
0: Chance in Alabama. I got a minute, but I didn't want to keep you waiting longer. You got a minute. What do you got on the game? Or on Alabama, Kentucky tonight?
1: Yeah, so I was a little worried in the first half. But I think we found our guy. I think we found our quarterback. Our defense looks pretty damn good, man. And we got a decent offensive line. I think we can compete and beat any team in the SEC. I'm not saying we're going to win it, but I'm saying we are capable of beating anyone. The kid's just going to keep getting better and better and better the more he plays. I think he'll, by the end of the year, we'll be saying, but at the end of the season, we'll be saying he's a Heisman hopeful for next year. It is looking good in Alabama. We're not quite Nick Saban good, but we're back. The Mecca is back. Roll damn Tide.
0: Here's what's interesting. Thank you for the call and for bringing up Bama, because we haven't talked about them yet. They blew out Kentucky in the second half when it was tied, or they were losing at the break. Because Texas came back and Bama had that second half and Tennessee did what they did. Really? It was a great day for the SEC. 16-0 last week, and first time that's happened since 97. The day doesn't start great when you lose the Oklahoma-Michigan game, but Mizzou winning the border war, Tennessee winning on the road, Bama winning on the road, Texas coming back. The SEC had a really good night. Hey, how about we talk about the NFL? It is an NFL game day after all. We'll do that next.
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0: G6, 20 minutes from now. What's Club G6? You're going to have to find out. Feel like, because it's late on Saturday night, feel like Stefan from SNL.
1: New York's hottest club. 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It's got everything. East Carolina, App State, and bangers.
0: Bottles on ice. 20 minutes from now. No. Get rid of it, Alex. Get rid of it. No, we don't want to ruin the surprise. For those watching, we encourage people to watch this show in addition to listen to it. Westwood One Sports Night YouTube channel. Do that, because there might be visual elements to this as well. Might need to invest in some strobe lights, Will Dalton. Don't know if that's in the Westwood One budget for football season, but the worst they can say is no. So we're going to work on that. Ohio State, Texas. That might be the best college football game of the season. Or at least the craziest finish. Number one led 23-3 in the fourth. Number one lost 24-23. How did it happen? Glad you asked. We'll get to the NFL game that might be the best game of the weekend that nobody's talking about in just a bit. But our crew at Westwood One was at DKR tonight calling this game, our guy Danny Reed. It looked, to quote the late great Billy Packer, over in the first half. 13-3, final minute of the half, when Ohio State turns to four.
2: Three first half receptions for Jackson. He, the running back in the backfield, first and 10 at the 19. Clock down to 10. Sayan looks middle. End zone up. Caught. Jeremiah Smith. Touchdown, Ohio State. Turnover on downs turns into a Buckeye touchdown. 19-3 with just 10 seconds left in the first half. And a lot of air may have just gone out of this stadium.
0: Eight catches, 164 for Jeremiah Smith. 20-3 at halftime after that score. Then you get to the fourth quarter. Texas gets a couple of scores, but Ohio State is in field goal range. They're inside the 30. One more score puts this puppy away. They bring out the field goal team inside 4 minutes to go, and this happens.
2: Hawkins, left hash from 45 to re-extend the lead to 9. The snap ball down. The kick's a sidewinder, and he missed it to the left. 3 of 3 before that. Longhorn football, 4:16 left at DKR.
0: Ruh-roh. One score game. Touchdown and an extra point puts them ahead. 12 plays later, Texas is at the goal line, and Hollywood Smothers, the newest Longhorn running back, gets the call.
2: Ohio State does have two goal line stands against Texas the last two meetings, but this is literally at the 6-inch line. Back in the eye, power set with three tights. Third and goal inside the one. Manning turned, Smothers over the top. Touchdown, Texas! It's a tie game! Hollywood Smothers with his second one-yard rushing touchdown in the fourth quarter from 23-3 to 23-23.
0: Wow. But there's still a little bit of time on the clock. All you have to do is get in field goal range. Maybe Hawkins can avenge himself. But the game ended in chaos this way.
2: Sayan throws right. McCune makes his first catch. Hit the 20. Thrown back an extra couple yards. Clock's winding. They're out of timeouts. Down to 7 seconds. Down to 5. Ohio State forgot they're out of timeouts. 3, 2, 1. They get the snap. This is it. Sayan winds up. Deep left sideline. It's incomplete. Everything's bigger than Texas. And the Longhorns have come back to 24-23!
0: What a game. Texas over Ohio State. Last call for Ohio State, Texas phone calls on this Westwood One Sports Night. If you want to make the case for Texas being the number one team in the land, you can do that. If you want to tell us just how far you're willing to say this knocks Ohio State down, 310-840-4910, you're welcome here to the program. This is a safe space. 310-840-4910. The best game of the NFL slate that nobody seems interested in talking about is Bucks-Bengals. Heard a ton of people talking about Cowboys-Giants, a game you could listen to on Westwood One Sports. Heard a ton of people breaking down Bills-Texans, best defense in the NFL facing the number one quarterback in the NFL, or at least what most people deem to be the number one quarterback in the NFL. But not a lot of folks all that interested in breaking down the Bucks and Bengals. Why? This is a matchup between two potential division champs. The Bengals have become a trendy pick in the AFC North. They added Dexter Lawrence. They added Boy Mafa to that defense. They're the only team in the division to not make a coaching change. The Bucks, meanwhile, they're favorites to win the NFC South. That's a division they won 4 straight years before self-combusting late in 2025. They started 6-2, ended up in a three-way tie at 8-9. Carolina had the tiebreaker. Between the three teams, they won the division. Tampa was out of the playoffs for the first time in a while. How many other games feature potential division winners facing off? Bills-Texans. Okay, that's getting all the hype it should. Panthers-Bears, maybe?
3: Mm-hmm.
0: Will Dalton... Carolina,
3: they,
0: it's a long
3: they
0: shot
3: were.
0: For them to repeat. Now, they were, but they're not going to win the division this year.
3: It is not a long shot. It is not a... Why?
0: Vegas is saying
3: it's
0: they
3: a
0: have
3: wide
0: the third
3: open
0: best
3: division.
0: Odds in the division.
3: Well, I don't care what Vegas says.
0: That's I'm saying definitionally it's, they're a long shot. 3-1 odds? That's not what we're
3: Nobody's scared of the Bucks without Mike Evans. Nobody's scared of Tyler Shuck in New Orleans.
0: Bucks-Bengals is a better game than Bears-Panthers. Will Dalton, it's your guy.
3: It depends on who you ask.
0: It's Joe Burrow.
3: Yeah.
0: Your guy.
3: That's Caleb Williams.
0: Okay. Baker Mayfield. We can play this game. This is a
3: Bryce Young. I can name quarterbacks.
0: Baker's a lot more interesting than Bryce Young is.
3: He's playing for a contract extension. Baker just got paid. There's no intrigue there.
0: I know, because Baker's good. Really, really good. Baker's good. He's better than Bryce. Baker's better than Bryce.
3: He's further along this career. The jury's still out.
0: I know. We're talking about what game's more interesting. I'd rather watch Joe Burrow, who's further along than Caleb Williams, and I'd rather watch Baker Mayfield, who's further along than Bryce Young, play football against each other. That's a better football game. That's the only point I'm making here. It's a more interesting football game. It's going to be a more aesthetically pleasing game, a more high-scoring game. Like, that might be the best game of the day. Like, we're saying this right now, and there are going to be some folks saying, oh, I don't know about that. And then you watch the game, and it's 38-35, and we're going to be like, whoa, that was awesome. That was like football sex. It's great. Let's do it over and over again. Re-rack it. Did I just make you uncomfortable?
3: No, I'm looking at the slate here. You don't find
0: I also think
3: I think
0: could
3: Bills
0: win.
3: Texans more interesting. I think Bills Texans the most interesting.
0: No. I'm saying Bucks Bengals is the most interesting game. It's the best game that no one seems interested in talking about. Bills Texans is getting its shine. And by the way, I think Bucks-Bengals is going to be a better game because I don't think the Bills are going to have all that much fun against Houston tomorrow. I don't. I think Josh Allen, cue the internet meme where the guy has the no regrets on his neck. I think that's what, from We're the Millers or whatever. Don't know who the meme is where the guy's saying, I'm straight up not having a good time. That's the Buffalo Bills. in this game. They're going to be straight up not having a good time against the Houston Texans defense. And you might be one of those sickos that loves watching guys struggle. It's like the sickos who try to pretend that watching U.S. Open golf is fun when the leader is at one under par or three under for the entire tournament wins the tournament. Why? Because we like to see them struggle. No, I like seeing good golf shots rewarded, and I like seeing scoring in football. Sorry. Sue me. It's where I'm at. But I do think the Bucks have a really good shot of upsetting Cincinnati in this game. The Bucks tend to start the season well. The Bengals tend to start slow. Cincinnati's O-line doesn't seem to have gotten all that much better. And then you got a first-round pick and Reuben Bain that's playing pretty motivated. He slipped in the draft further than he probably should have. And he could pay immediate dividends for Tampa, along with Yaya Diaby on the other side. Bucks, Bengals. That game should be a lot of fun. Did we already get to Andrew here, or should I go to Andrew? 310-840-4910. Let's go to Andrew. Andrew, what do you have to add to this?
4: Hey, hi, what's your name?
0: My name's Josh.
4: Oh, Josh. Okay. So I have a couple comments other than what I told your boy on the phone. And you guys, phenomenal show. Kudos.
0: Thank you so much. And by the way, real quick, for those who don't know, my name's Josh Graham. I'm going to be on in this slot now throughout football season. Generally, I'm on during the week, but we have, you know, we want to be on right after the college games end. It's me and Linnell Willingham who hosts Westwood One Sports Night during the week. And Linnell's going to be on in this slot after the NFL action tomorrow. So get used to college football season. Listening to us here on Saturday nights recapping things, and it's good to have you. What do you got, Andrew?
4: On a national level, Westwood won the March Madness this show. I think no one does it better on a national level. I mean, I could be wrong, but I'm interested.
0: Bringing up college basketball. You're speaking my love language now, because I am based in North Carolina. I've covered Duke in North Carolina for about a decade, so I know those programs very well. I wasn't expecting college basketball being brought up from the city of Chicago. You've won me over, Andrew.
4: If you want to talk Iowa to Sumo, Michigan, we could do that.
0: Dude,
4: but I was going to comment on that.
0: You're just, don't tickle me. You're just tickling me now.
4: Bulls should not have traded them. They were lucky to get them.
0: Let's just talk about all the foreign players that Brad Lambert has on his team and what they're going to do coming up this year.
4: NFL
0: or Brad Underwood. Brad Underwood, sorry.
4: Oh, Brad Underwood?
0: Whoever I'm talking about Brad all those Underwood dudes, all the foreign guys.
4: Real. Who's the guy on the team now, or is he still there, the 6'9" guy who could shoot threes, European white guy?
0: Okay, I'll stop for the sake of the audience and say, you know, that part of the conversation is just for me and you. We've won each other over. We're like the guys in Step Brothers. We just became best friends. We could do samurai swords after the show, maybe do some karate kicks and make bunk beds. But what do you got on the football front for me, Andrew?
4: So, Caleb Williams fan, Bears fan, 30 years. Bengals box is unequivocally sexier than Bills Texans will be a slugfest like an NFC North old 40 years ago. But Bengals box, sexiest game of the day in theory. I was going to comment. I wanted to ask you about Texas and Ohio State because I didn't watch
0: but
4: I knew it was 20.
0: Please.
4: I knew it was
0: 20. Wait a minute. We got a call last hour from somebody in Chicago who said that they couldn't find the Texas-Ohio State game because apparently it wasn't on ABC7 in Chicago.
4: That was me. You know what? I wasn't really near a TV. When I got to a TV, it was already like Air Force.
0: I'm not saying you were the guy that called us. I'm saying, is it true that this game wasn't on network TV in Chicago?
4: Like, I didn't get
0: you're
4: my
0: the
4: eyes
0: second
4: in front
0: person
4: of
0: from
4: TV.
0: Chicago who's told us they couldn't watch this game. Or
4: I was in the car all night. I couldn't find it on the radio. That was why I didn't see it. But I was aware that they were up by 20 and then lost. So I wanted to ask you, because we know that happens and they're both good teams. So what was the cause and who do you think will be number one? That's all I want to know.
0: All right, thanks so much. I think Texas will be number one because Texas is at 4 and Notre Dame's at 3 in front of them. Notre Dame didn't play anybody really of note this weekend. Number two is Georgia. Georgia's just played cupcakes and they didn't receive any first place votes this past week, while Texas received two. So I think the win over Ohio State will propel Texas over Notre Dame, propel them over Georgia, and they'll be the number one team in the land, and it'll be Texas 1, Georgia 2, and Notre Dame in at number 3. How far Ohio State falls will be interesting. Wouldn't it surprise me if they are at number 4, but we shall see. Oregon won't be at 5, we know that. Miami is going to jump over Oregon. They're probably going to be 6 or 6 at the highest 5. But the top 3, I feel pretty comfortable in saying that it's going to be Ohio State 1, Georgia 2, and Notre Dame coming in at number 3. That's what I think we're going to get. Is there still college football going on at this moment, Will Dalton? I think. Let's see. Still playing? It just went final.
3: I don't know.
0: Louisiana scored 13 in the fourth. Might be significant to some. USC 49, Louisiana 30. Jaden Mayava, 19 of 29 passing, just casually, 5 touchdowns. Casually. Jaden Mayava now has 10 touchdown passes on the year in 3 games. Not that impressive when you consider Darian Mensah has 8 touchdowns through 2 games and only 4 interceptions. Or interceptions. Incompletions. 8 touchdown passes, 4 incompletions for Darian Mensah through 2 games. Will Dalton, we've buried the lead for the show today. As mentioned, last call for phone calls at 310-840-4910. We are bringing a new segment to Saturday nights here on Westwood One Sports Night. We show love to the little guy. We show love to the late night club goer. Club G6 opens up next on Westwood One Sports Night. That was like football sex. It's great. Let's do it over and over again.
5: 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Can Dallas's revamped defense live up to the expectations? Or will John Harbaugh put a halt to the hype by spoiling the Cowboys opener in his New York debut?
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Westwood One Sports Night. In passing, I make a Tovlo reference, and of course, DJ Alex Teicher has a Tovlo mix ready to go, which is probably the best segue possible to where we're headed. I don't know if there's going to be an effective digital visual component to this, but there just might be, where you can watch the show in addition to listening to it. Westwood One Sports Night YouTube channel, Westwood One Sports' X account that has more than 20,000 followers and growing on it. You can watch the show in addition to listening to it. We encourage you to do so. Why? Because it's not just Texas, Ohio State. It's not just Oklahoma, Michigan. It's not just Oregon falling to Oklahoma State that we're paying attention to today. It's not just the big boys we need to talk about. We, on this show, as a promise to you, show some love to the little guy. We're talking about the folks from the Group of Six, better known as the G6. This is Club G6. Let me turn the lights down. We're jamming, Will. Got the shades on. Got the hat backward. Some national sports talk host would take issue with this. Let's get this thing going. Oh, we got lights that are turning different colors in here. Let's pour a drink real quick. Closing time's coming. We got past the red. You know what? Turn the snare up in this bass here. Let's turn this thing up, Alex Teicher. We're in the club. Louder. I want this song louder. Thank you. I want to be like in the club where if I'm trying to whisper to a girl, talk to her, she's going to be saying, what? What? Ohio State didn't win tonight? Huh? That's what I'm talking about. Will Dawg!

0: 6. I'm getting too distracted by all the elements. Club G6.
1: Nice.
0: Let's talk about the little guy in college football. That's the point here. Memphis, Boise State. Memphis went ahead 17-3. Remember, Boise State was the story hanging with Oregon last week? 17-3. Charles Huff's team looked awesome. 35-3 run to close the game for the Broncos on the blue turf. That team can get up and ride. A lot of yards after catch, big scoring plays. They score and score a lot, and they score quickly. 38-20 the final. Boise State 2-0. They're probably the leader in the clubhouse here in Club G6 to potentially get an auto bid in the college football playoff. Next up, two fun in-state clashes we need to talk about. In North Carolina, App State continues to prove why they're the one true football program in this state. They went to my alma mater in Greenville, America, and beat East Carolina 31-24, swept a four-game series with the Pirates 4-0. Shout out to App State football. Hopefully we're not giving Michigan fans any PTSD for bringing them up. Also told the staff at App State today, told the staff at East Carolina today, my alma mater, whoever won tonight was going to get repped, not just in Club G6, but also with the gear that I'm rocking here on the show. So shout out to the Mountaineers. They win the game. I'm wearing some App State gear. In the state of Texas, UTSA went to Texas State and won a thriller. The triangle of toughness, Will. They trailed going into the fourth quarter, but won the game 31-26. Watch out for the Roadrunners. Beep, beep. Maybe they're in that G6 auto bid conversation. Nobody was able to claim a P4 scalp today, unfortunately, though. Well, how great is this going to be when finally we get one of these G4, these G6 teams getting a power conference school? You know, like UMass did last week. That didn't happen on a Saturday, though, unfortunately. The closest thing we came to seeing an upset was Utah State at number 19, Washington. The Huskies didn't look super impressive in the Apple Cup against Washington State. Short week for them. Key interception while leading by 6 in the fourth quarter. And we're able to get a field goal to close things out. 16-14. Washington survives against Utah State. You want to know what the furthest thing I saw from seeing a group of 6 team pull off an upset over a P4? That would be Old Dominion facing James Franklin and Virginia Tech. This was easily the funniest sequence I saw the entire day, Will. Do you know what I'm talking about?
1: Yeah.
0: ODU fumbled the ball. Virginia Tech scoops and scores, except the player pulled the DeSean Jackson. Players just won't stop doing it. Players won't stop running into the end zone, but before you run into the end zone, drop the ball before you're going into the end zone. Like, drop it before you get to the goal line. It's the worst thing that you could do in football. So instead of it being a scoop and score touchdown, it is a touchback for the other team who takes over. So ODU catches the biggest break possible. It's not a scoop and score touchdown because of the bonehead DeSean Jackson-like mistake. On the very next snap, ODU fumbles again, scoop and score touchdown. And they do hold on this time. And they do score. Double Down J writes in, I'm in the club. We got a dub. Go Texas. Texas Longhorns not welcome in this club. Horns down in Club G6. Unless you're talking about North Texas. If you're talking about the North Texas Mean Green, come right on down. Red Velvet. Oh, you got chicks with you? Cool. We'll open up the Red Velvet rope. Come on in, North Texas. You didn't tell me you were the Mean Green. 44-6 winners today against UNLV. Go Mean Green. Yeah. live in Denton, Texas, selling books door to door. Going to Pizza Patrones. Grabbing $5 pizzas. Knocking on your door. Listening to Mac Miller's Knock Knock while doing so. R.I.P.

0: La Tech.
1: Bulldogs.
0: Why? It's 10-0 LSU. LSU crushed Clemson last week. They're probably still drunk from that game a week ago. LSU's about to go up 17-0 going into the half. And Sam Levitt throws an interception, and our guy gets on his horse, Will, and takes it all the way back for a touchdown. 10-7. Stop the score! 10-7 at halftime. Louisiana Tech making it respectable. Death Valley, 45-14 the final score. But who cares? LSU's not welcome in this club. Club G6. We're rocking it. The people love Club G6. We're going to do something that you can't do in any other club, Will. You want to know what that is?
2: What's that?
0: Take phone calls. 310-840-4910. You want to hang out in Club G6? Call us. How great of a feature would that be? If you're hanging out in the club. Oh, what's that? Let me get this landline. What up? Oh, you're not in the club? Well, get over here, man. We're watching Georgia Southern hang with Clemson. Club G6. Have you heard? We're jamming here. Is there any circumstance that you would pick up the phone, not just in Club G6, but just in the club in general, Will?
2: No, I wouldn't even hear the
0: phone. What?
2: I wouldn't, exactly.
0: What?
2: Hey, what phone? Where is it?
0: You got drugs? Cool.
3: Yeah. Meet me out back.
2: Get the good stuff.
0: No, we don't do that at Club G6.
2: Oh.
0: There you go. I think that's enough clubbing. It's time to sober up. I think quite literally, Will, they're turning the lights on. They're turning the lights on in here. Ah, it's bright. I don't like that. And then you see what the person you were talking to the entire night looks like in light. You're like, oh, okay.
2: Yeah. A
0: little bit different.
2: That's what you look like. The illusion's gone.
0: Me without glasses. Sex!
2: Damn it, Alex! Where have you been?
0: What was
2: that?
0: That's
2: Alex? Who I want to go to the club with.
4: Oh, man.
2: Alex.
0: What was that one more time?
2: Sex.
4: This is hardcore.
2: Sex.
0: Are you familiar? Are you familiar with the Marcy Playground song? You know what I'm talking about?
4: Oh, no.
0: I love ball sex and candy. We were close. Sex. I think the lyric actually is, I smell sex and candy. Yeah, yeah. Who's that lounging in my chair? Again. You might have missed that last night.
1: Again.
0: I said it was my birthday. It's like a 70-year-old woman at 2 o'clock in the morning called us and started singing happy birthday to me as if she was Marilyn Monroe.
4: Almost no
0: Marilyn
4: way.
0: Manson. No, no, it's true. Happy
2: it was
0: birthday.
2: A thing, Alex. It happened.
4: Stop it.
0: Happy birthday,
4: there's no
0: Josh
4: way.
0: Graham.
2: Promise you.
0: It's an actual thing.
4: There's no way.
0: Had to teach the Utes. Young Peyton was listening and said it was the creepiest happy birthday when we played the actual Marilyn Monroe. Mr. President.
4: Oh, yeah. Like,
0: we got to teach people who are younger who Marilyn Monroe is.
4: That's so true.
0: You wouldn't find it creepy if Sydney Sweeney was saying, happy birthday.
4: Oh, no, you're slamming this button.
0: Sex. Sex. Sex. Sex. Just sports. That's it.
4: The whole time.
0: Mm-hmm. Did I have anything else on the card? Did we cover most of the G6 stuff? What is a bigger hit tonight? Unusual Questions or Club G6? 310-840-4910. It's great. Let's do it. Sex. I have some quotes here, Will. Again, outside of Club G6. You know who's waiting in line in Club G6 and can't get in? That's Ohio State coach Ryan Day. He's had a rough night.
2: Oh, boy. He wishes he could get in.
0: I don't have the audio. I have the written quotes. Quote. I almost just said sex again. This one hurts, Ryan Day said. We had them on the ropes. Didn't finish. Didn't play well enough in the fourth quarter. That's the bottom line. That's the bottom line. It's a funny thing to say when you're in Texas. That's where the Texas rattlesnake's from, Will. In case you're not piecing these things together. What? This show is completely fallen off the rail, and I'm trying to get it back, but here's the problem with getting the show back on the train tracks. Here's the issue.

0: activity that happens at Club G6, by the way. It is that type of club. You know what would be a very relevant song to play right now, if you have it, Alex?
1: What's that?
0: It would be a song by Jeremiah. I'm trying to think what the title was. Birthday Sex. That's it. That would fit. It's your birthday, so I know. I'm not going to sing songs anymore because I know what happens.
2: Oh, no.
0: Sex.
2: Oh, no.
0: Sex. It's great.
2: No, that's...
0: Do it.
2: Oh, no.
0: Stop. Cut it. Cut it. Just don't want it
1: Alex
0: anymore.
1: Is a magician.
0: Sex.
1: You have no idea how much the phones are lit up right now.
0: I want to hear from the people.
1: I just want to hear from the people.
0: Get to the phones, because you're too busy hitting those buttons. You're not getting to the calls. It's what Alex is doing. It's very frustrating. When Alex doesn't get to the people, and instead the lines light up, and no one's picking it up, because Alex just over and over again is playing the word sex. That's what's happening. Yeah, that's what's happening. All right. So we could probably fit a couple of these callers in. Thank goodness I said the word callers there. By God, you guys, just we're in the rut. You know where you're in the skid. They don't tell you to turn it the other way. They tell you to steer into the skid. That's what they tell you to do. So that is what we're doing here in this segment. Tell me really quickly if there's somebody we want to go to right in this moment. Alex. Let's go to Nolan and Indy. Nolan, your thoughts.
3: Oh, well, I wanted to say, Club G6, I don't think you're taking phone calls on landlines. I think it's more like circa 2008 Bluetooth.
0: Hold one sec. Do you want to play this out? Let's fire up the music. Let's hang out in Club G6 and see how this sounds. Nolan. All right, what?
3: Yeah. All right, so you got two ways that you're taking calls. It's like 2008, even though you can't hear the girl you're trying to flirt with and she can't hear you, there's one guy with a Bluetooth earpiece that's having an obviously fake conversation with nobody that for some reason everybody in the club can hear because he's talking so loud. And the only guy taking phone calls that's real is getting Nextel chirps going, bleh, bleh. And he's screaming like he's trying to flirt with a girl, but it's just some dude.
0: Yeah. Hey, I got a ton of calls. I got a

0: What do you got?
1: All right, so fun fact, I'm from the Central Valley, and Dev, who sings the chorus for that song,
0: yeah,
1: I actually went to high school with her.
0: You went to high school with Dev?
1: I did. Her boyfriend was my local marijuana dealer.
0: What?
1: I swear to God.
2: Was it good?
1: I am not lying.
0: No, we don't have time for follow-ups. We don't have time for follow-ups in Club G6, Alex. There goes Bo. Let's go to Dallas. Jeff, you're in Club G6. Do you like this segment or not?
3: Yeah, I think it's hilarious. But does Ben Roethlisberger hang out in the men's room?
0: Oh, my
3: God.
0: No! Thank you, Jeff.
2: Whoa!
0: No, Ben Roethlisberger. Actually, Ben Roethlisberger was welcome when he played at Miami of Ohio. But the moment he goes into the NFL, he's not welcome in Club G6 anymore. One more. Bruce in L.A. You better love Club G6, Bruce. You better.
4: Josh, I love Club G6. Let me tell you why.
0: Tell me.
4: I absolutely love it because it's only a matter of time with NIL, the transfer portal, and the house settlement. It's only a matter of time that one of these teams is going to not only challenge but win the national championship a la Indiana. May not happen this year. You've been quite demonstrative about that.

0: May not happen, probably won't happen this year, but in the years to come, the next 20 years, they're going to expand the playoff even more, more teams are going to get in. All it takes is a billionaire to finance any one of the G6 teams or other
1: Bruce.
0: Teams like that.
1: Yeah. Bruce, what are you drinking?
0: I just watched two great movies with my wife. I missed the Texas game.
1: What are you Everybody's the Texas game. There goes Bruce. Let's find out if the ABC affiliate was carrying it, you guys. There goes Bruce. That's been Club G6, everybody. Now the lights are on for real. Will Dalton, what do you got to close this show out?
2: A woman accused another woman of sleeping with her husband.
1: Sex.
2: Find out what she did.
1: You told with sex. I just remembered my favorite Kings of Leon song. It's, Sex on Fire. That song. Very good. Put it to bed next.
3: Monday Night Football. Chiefs, Broncos, a legendary rivalry with historic ramifications. These two teams combined have won the AFC West the last 16 consecutive seasons. Who will take the lead this season? Chiefs and Broncos, Monday night, 8:15 Eastern, on the Westwood One Sports app.
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0: Thanks to Will Dalton. Thanks to Drake Toll for joining us today. And thanks to you for playing along this late at night. And when I'm at the beach, I'm in a speedo trying to tan my cheeks. Was just waiting to see if we were going to include that lyric. Which might be the best lyric. Shoes, no shirt, and I still get service. What do you think they're up to now?
1: Fun fact, I actually saw Red Foo like 4 years ago.
2: Really?
1: I just working out of the 24-hour across Sherman Oaks.
0: Does LMFAO still do stuff?
1: Nah, they split up.
2: That bums me out, man. That was my middle school.
0: Right?
2: That was middle school times. Yeah. Eighth grade.
0: See, that song came out when I was a freshman in college. In fact, it was orientation, and people were jamming to that when I was at East Carolina.
1: It's a good song.
0: All right, let's close things out by putting the show to bed.
2: So, let's go down to Miami, why don't we? Let's do that, because this woman is facing charges after apparently she accused another woman of sleeping with her husband. Seems to be the theme of this hour. And in accusing this woman of doing that, she also threw something out at said woman. She threw a bucket of poop at her.
0: Oh.
2: Yeah. She'd had enough. This is a 50-year-old woman making the accusation. And now she's being charged with... Oh, great music. Terrific. She's being charged with battery, according to the Miami jail records there. I don't even know if they ever got to the bottom of whether or not that woman was actually sleeping with her husband or not. But she did throw the poop at her. A bucket of it.
0: You eat that cat poop, Ricky Bobby. Oh, wait. I think I mixed my movies up. You eat that cat poop, Ron Burgundy. This is a question that was posed to me this week. What is the most iconic Will Ferrell character? Is it Buddy the Elf? Is it Ron Burgundy? Is it Ricky Bobby? Or is it... Well, the fact I have to think whether his name was Dale or Brennan, it's Brennan from Step Brothers, what the right answer to that is.
2: It's probably Ron Burgundy. I mean, my favorite is Ricky Bobby, but it's the most iconic is probably Ron Burgundy.
1: I love
2: Elf. I would
1: have
2: to guess.
0: Yeah, Elf. If you're not first, you're last.
2: You're last. Gotta say it right.
0: Anytime I'm doing my prayers now, I make sure to just think 8 pounds, 6 pounds, baby Jesus, and the always delicious Taco Bell. Certainly enjoyed the college football tonight. Make sure you catch our new digital show, NFL Instagram, 7 o'clock Eastern on Sunday. Enjoy your NFL game day. 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

0: Big 12 going to join us 20 minutes from now, reacting to one of the great college comebacks we've seen in the modern history of the sport. 21 points in the fourth quarter, trailing 23-3, and you win it 24-23. Number one goes down. Texas is back. Hook 'em. That also continues this crazy stat. In the last 10 years, there have been 6 examples of number one being an underdog in a college football game. All 6 have lost straight up. But here's what's crazy and why tonight is an exception. Ohio State is the first of those 6 to have covered. Ohio State plus 1.5 does cash, but straight up, number one has lost in the 6 instances the last 10 years that the favorite, or that the number one team, has been an underdog in college football. Your thoughts welcome on this game. 310-840-4910 if you want in on this show. The Oregon Ducks are officially this year's top 5 imposters. A so-called title contender that will not be that this season. We've seen enough to call that race. Nothing about today was a fluke. This is the part you need to remember when analyzing Oregon-Oklahoma State. Oklahoma State was team right side. Oklahoma State gift-wrapped Oregon 14 points on 2 freak Drew Mestemaker turnovers that included a 95-yard pick 6, which was the only touchdown Oregon scored in the first half. It was the only points Oregon scored in the first half. This should have been a runaway for the Pokes. We've seen 2 monumental, massive upsets in college football this year. It was night 1 of week 1 last week, UMass snapping a 16-game losing streak as a 29.5-point underdog against Rutgers, and they kicked Rutgers' ass. It was a 16-point win, and it should have been worse than that. And then there's this one here that Oklahoma State won by 8, becoming the first team to enter a game with a losing streak exceeding 10 and beat a top 10 ranked team ever. And it should have been worse than an 8-point deficit. This is Oregon. This is who Oregon is. If somebody continues to tell you who they are, believe them. Because it wasn't just what we saw tonight. It was last week against Boise State. And the magic words that you hear coaches say all the time that are so important, complimentary football, doesn't exist in Eugene. Last week, Dante Moore was fantastic. They scored all the points to win that game. The defense didn't get a lot of stops against Boise State, who looked awesome tonight against Memphis, by the way. But tonight, it was the flip of that. Oregon's defense was keeping them in the game, forcing Oklahoma State to 3 multiple occasions, getting those defensive plays, those turnovers that set up scores, including the 95-yard defensive touchdown. But then it's Dante Moore, sub-50% completion percentage. The offense wasn't able to help out all that much. They frankly look like a team that's missing the 2 coordinators that they lost this offseason, one to be the head coach of Cal, the other to be the head coach of the Kentucky Wildcats. And before you say, Josh, you're overshadowing what the Pokes did, Oklahoma State deserves all the credit. They lost to Tulsa last week. They were 2 touchdown favorites against Tulsa, lost that game. So no, this is more about Oregon than it is Oklahoma State. The only question is, just how bad is this going to get in Eugene now? Using last year as a guide, is Oregon going to bounce back? Maybe be respectable like Texas was? Or like, Texas is probably the best example of this. Texas was preseason number 1 last year. They lose 2 early games, but then they finish strong. They won 7 of their last 8 to close the year. They nearly got back into the college football playoff. Is Oregon going to be that? Or is Oregon going to be the preseason top 5 team from Clemson? Clemson was preseason number 4, And that's a team that's loaded with a ton of NFL draft picks last year, and they saw their season devolve. They went 7-6. Those are the two options for how this goes for Oregon. You're not going to be a national championship team. You're not going to win the Big Ten, not with road games at Ohio State and USC on the schedule. So are you going to be respectable? Are you going to get your face back and be optimistic about the outlook of your program with Dylan Raiola being the quarterback next year in the place of Dante Moore? Or are you going to have this devolve the way it did at Clemson? Going a step further, the heat intensifies on Dante Moore and Dan Lanning. After winning more combined games than any school in the previous three seasons, the can't win the big one tag is attached to Dan Lanning now. And given the resources that are there with Nike and Phil Knight, they're not going to accept mediocrity all that much longer. See, there were three frauds in the top five last year. Texas, who didn't end up making the playoff, mentioned Clemson, who completely devolved. But don't forget, preseason number two was Penn State. Now, we're not saying that there's a scenario that Dan Lanning gets fired this year, but eventually Penn State got to a point where they were okay just getting to the precipice and not breaking through. James Franklin never did, and he was out of a job halfway through a season that Penn State was preseason number two. As for Dante Moore, these last 10 games will determine if he's Ty Simpson or if he's Cade Klubnik. How do you overcome an early season loss? A bad one, like Alabama had last year against Florida State in the opener. Are you going to bounce back like Ty Simpson did and be a first-round draft pick still? Or are you going to be Cade Klubnik, who was projected to be a first-round draft pick, but then the season was so bad you were an afterthought and taken in the mid-rounds? While there were a couple of bad mistakes made by his skill guys, Dante Moore was objectively bad today. Less than 50% completion, less than 200 yards passing, a gross outing for Dante Moore. How far is too far in assessing the Oregon Ducks after their loss today against Oklahoma State? How far is too far? What is an overreaction to this? What's the proper reaction? 310-840-4910. We'll talk about the other side of that equation. Give some love to Oklahoma State when Drake Toll joins us in about 15 minutes. It's Westwood One Sports Night. Josh Graham with you. Will Dalton, the producer of this program. We've got Alex Teichert, who's taking your calls at 310-840-4910. The NFL kicks off today. How about that? Looking at our watch. Happy NFL game day. And on Westwood One Sports, we look forward to Sunday Night Football featuring the New York Giants and the Dallas Cowboys. The big story entering this game is Malik Nabers, the star Giants receiver, going to play in it. Because the Giants' attempts to hide Nabers' status has reached comedic levels. Let's hear from John Harbaugh first, because he's listed as questionable. You have to have the distinction, the injury designation. Those are the NFL rules. He's questionable to play. It's the opener. Nobody has seen him play since the knee injury he sustained almost a year ago. Here was John Harbaugh when asked about Malik Nabers' status.
1: We put a stop to all these questions because I'm not going to tell you who's playing in the game. I'm not going to tell you who's starting. I'm not going to tell you what package we have in. I'm not going to tell you what plays we're running. I'm not going to tell you any of that, okay? So we can make it great and have a great press conference, or we can make it uncomfortable. But I'm not going to tell you, because when you know, the Cowboys know, or every other team we play know.
0: Yeah. You want this to be a fun press conference? You want to have a good time? You want this to be fun? Better not ask about injuries. Better not ask about the star receiver that could turn this game one way or another. Better not do that. But if you think that John Harbaugh mastered the non-answer, the dodging of questions with that response there. Malik Nabers himself said, hold my beer, coach, because I can do you one better.
2: At what point do you think you'll know the answer to that question?
3: I'll let God tell me. I'll let God tell me, keeping my faith, and he'll let me know, and I'll know when it's time.
2: Who are you asking before kickoff?
3: I've been asking him a long time. We got a plan. He got the plan. I'm just following in his footsteps that he want me to take and lead me in the right direction.
0: Shout out to whoever that reporter was for asking arguably the greatest follow-up in the history of sports reporting. Will you ask him before kickoff? Great question. Just waiting for God to tell me. Which then just harkens the image. The Westwood One theme music's playing. Carrie Underwood is singing, waiting all day for Sunday night. And we're getting ready for football. Dun, dun, dun, dun, dun, dun. And what's the first images that they put on the field? There's Malik Nabers working out. You know how when someone's a game time decision, they have to do the full workout with the trainer before the game? How great would it be if the Giants don't have their trainer work out Malik Nabers, but instead what the NBC cameras captured was Jesus Christ himself working out Malik Nabers pregame. And then you got Chris Collinsworth on the mic, and he says, Mike, it doesn't look like Malik's going to go because God's shaking his head no, saying he's not going to be able to go. The body language doesn't look very good from the man in sandals, from the big man upstairs, Mike. Here's a guy that came back from the dead 3 days later, Mike. I'm a fan of Collinsworth's work. We'll see. We'll see if Malik Nabers is available. Because the Giants, here's as far as we're willing to go here. If the Giants do not have Malik Nabers, don't think they can win the football game. If you're looking for a blind spot in the way that this team has been put together by Joe Shane and company, you look at maybe having two top 10 picks and waiting until round 3 to add a receiver in Malachi Fields from Notre Dame. And Darnell Mooney being the best receiver option you added, so that when the arthroscopic procedure happens in the spring on Malik Nabers and his status is uncertain for the opener, you have concerns that Jackson Dart's best weapon, if Nabers doesn't play, is Darnell Mooney at receiver and Isaiah Likely. It's not exactly an ideal circumstance, but even if Malik Nabers does play, are they going to be able to keep Jackson Dart upright facing that pass rush that added a first-round draft pick of Malachi Lawrence from UCF and Von Miller to go along with second-year rusher Donovan Ezeraku? And you got still Clark and Williams, Quinnen Williams in the middle of that D-line? Venture to say that the Giants are probably going to have some problems, regardless of what the big man upstairs says to Malik Nabers regarding his status. Who was the bigger story to come from Ohio State, Texas? Is this a bigger Texas story or Ohio State story? And by the way, just how deep is the Big 12 conference? Now that we saw Oklahoma State take down Oregon, what does that picture look like? Drake Toll joins the show live next on Westwood One Sports Night.
4: 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Can Dallas's revamped defense live up to the expectations? Or will John Harbaugh put a halt to the hype by spoiling the Cowboys opener in his New York debut?
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0: Ohio State was up 23-3 at the end of the third quarter. Texas won the football game 24-23, one of the great comebacks we've seen in recent history of college football. The beauty of this show is we get to react to things first. Sometimes that creates tension on the network when the person who follows us often during the week is Drake Toll, who has to get seconds to us getting first dibs and reacting to things. But tonight's different because Drake Toll is joining us as he watches Arkansas face Utah late night, getting ready to record a Locked On Big 12 podcast. Drake Toll of the Drake Toll Show and Locked On Big 12 is here now. And I have a ton of questions to ask you, Drake. First off, for those watching on Westwood One Sports Night's YouTube channel or on X, is that cowboy hat you're wearing in honor of Oklahoma State or the Texas Longhorns?
1: Yeah, I've glued this to my head ever since Oklahoma State knocked off Oregon earlier today. Their first win in 22 tries against an FBS opponent the last 2 years. They knock off the number 6 team in the country. And then how apropos that the Texas Longhorns, I'm McConaughey-esque right now, that the Texas Longhorns would knock off Ohio State in what was one of the classic games we've seen in college football. People talk a lot about, oh, it's dead, the sport. Oh, come on, college, we got to save it. You got to save college. Man, I watched a full slate, and it's still going, of college sports today. And we can save it. Sure, there are issues that must be addressed. But, man, college football hasn't died. It hasn't gone anywhere. This was an electric day of pigskin.
0: The drugs were strong today. It was the good stuff. Drake Toll with us here. Another question. Who had a better day today? Oklahoma State fans watching their Cowboys win an FBS game for the first time in 2 years, and it happened against the top 10 Oregon team, and then watching Michigan beat Oklahoma, or I guess watching Michigan-Oklahoma almost simultaneously, watching your rival lose in Ann Arbor? Or was today better for those Texas, or for the Michigan Wolverine fans that watched Michigan beat Oklahoma and then watched Ohio State choke it away?
1: You know, I think if you are a Oklahoma State fan in this case, the excitement of winning a game for the first time in 2 years, you lost to Tulsa last week. Josh, you lost to Tulsa last week. That can't happen 2 years in a row. Your head coach, your 20-year veteran statue guy, Mike Gundy, was fired in the wake of losing to Tulsa. And then this week, as the icing on top, the cherry on top of beating, I mean, before you even got to the whole beating Oregon thing, you watch your rival go down against a team in Michigan that quasi lost to Western. There are AP poll voters who are counting the loss for Michigan from last week against Western Michigan. There are the Sagarin poll is counting it as a loss. There are analytical masterminds out there that are counting Michigan's game against Western Michigan as a loss for the Wolverines. And that same Michigan team just knocked off a top 15 Oklahoma squad with Heisman candidate John Mateer. So Oklahoma State fans feel that bubble up in their stomach like, uh-oh, that's kind of awesome. What if we did the same thing? And then I want to note, too, and Dan Lanning mentioned this in his postgame press conference. Lanning said pretty clearly, we should have lost this game worse. The score was not indicative of how we got dominated in this contest. And he's right. I mean, the second offensive possession of the game for Oklahoma State was a pick six that made it 7-3. Oregon goes on top. Later into the fourth quarter, Oregon leads 31-30. So many opportunities for the Ducks to rally and then run away with this thing, or at least win it by 7-14 points. And instead, Oklahoma State holds on. And by the way, there are Big 12 schools. And as somebody, I appreciated the plug for Locked On Big 12 that's now rising the podcast ranks. A lot of Big 12 fans that are buying into the idea that attention has to beat marketing. The Big 12 has to garner some sort of national storyline week in and week out to be able to stay afloat. And with that, Oklahoma State believes it's one of the premier institutions as an original member of the Big 12 to rise to the top of that. They don't need to be fighting an uphill battle. You've been here. You've got the logo. You've got the brand. You've got Brandon Whedon and Josh Gordon and Mike Gundy, and you've had football the last two decades. It's so stark how quickly they dropped off. I think fans started to question, are we the next Arkansas? Are we the 2010s Kansas? Are we the, you really, your psyche gets so messed up when you go from winning year in and year out to the bottom of the barrel and you can't beat Tulsa. I don't know if anybody's happier right now in college athletics than Oklahoma State fans who feel like they're back. And now people, when's the last time we talked about Oklahoma State? Like, Tanja, when's the last time we talked about it? It's been a long time, Josh.
0: Won a Fiesta Bowl a few years ago against Notre Dame, if memory serves. Like, maybe close to 5 years ago, but it's been a while. But digging deeper on Oklahoma State, Drake Toll.
1: Yeah.
0: Who was the bigger star to emerge from this, Eric Morris or Drew Mestemaker?
1: Well, as somebody who has a $20 Drew Mestemaker Heisman preseason prop bet, you know, I think I'm the biggest winner. If we're really talking biggest winners of this whole, you know, I do believe it's Drew Mestemaker out of this deal, because last week Eric Morris gets the fire of losing to Tulsa, but more people were upset with Drew Mestemaker. How do you, as this 4,000-yard passer at North Texas, go from the mean green who would have waxed Tulsa a year ago? You would have dominated. You, Drew Mestemaker, would have thrown for 500 yards against Tulsa. Then you move into D1 threads at the Power 4 level at Oklahoma State, and all of a sudden you're losing to Tulsa by double digits. It made no sense for a kid who has NFL scouts week in and week out raving over his ability and his capabilities, comparing him to Tom Brady. So if you're Mestemaker, for the country to pile on against you for 7 days as you weren't the answer, you were a fraud all along, Drew Mestemaker, he'll never make it, what a joke. Morris is the guy getting paid $7 million to coach the team. He's got a long term. He's got 5, 6, 7 years to figure this thing out at Oklahoma State contract-wise, or his buyout keeps him in Cancun for a whole lot of money. He's fine. Mestemaker and his legacy in college football and getting to the next level, to the National Football League, that's a very important thing for him to harbor and protect right now. Mestemaker getting a win over Oregon and that Oregon Dan Lanning defense. Josh, remember the last time we saw Oregon play a top 25 team? The last time we saw them play a top 25 team and win was that Texas Tech game a year ago. They didn't allow a touchdown against the Red Raiders. Didn't allow a touchdown. Oklahoma State put up 38 today and had a couple of turnovers in Oregon territory. Mestemaker went from 10 points against Tulsa to dicing up the Oregon defense. That's different. We don't see that very often, if ever, in college. I can't pinpoint the last time you saw a team lose to a Tulsa, respect the Canes, by the way, and then come out and beat a top five team, top six team.
0: Drake Toll's with us here. So looking at a 1,000-foot view of the Big 12 Conference, Texas Tech, so-so win against Oregon State. Houston, so-so win against Oregon State. Maybe Oregon State's just good. Just want to give some credit to them. BYU, they got a late score to add a little bit of insurance against Arizona today. Utah's the only team among the ranked teams in the league that hasn't had any drama, at least not yet. Utah's playing right now against Arkansas. So how do you view the tiering of this conference? Because last week we were talking about West Virginia emerging. If Michael Hawkins can throw the ball the way that he did in the opener, then that's a dangerous team. It's almost like Rich Rod knows a thing or two about offensive football and guys who are mobile at quarterback. Then you also have teams like Oklahoma State. And there seems to be a healthy middle in this league that wasn't really acknowledged all that much before. But how far is that middle versus the top? How do you tier it?
1: Yeah, I definitely think the top at this point has added a new team into its tier. And originally, I would have said preseason, it's BYU, Texas Tech, and Houston. A lot of folks underrated Houston. Obviously, last season, coming off a year, they missed a bowl game in Willie Fritz's first campaign. Year two under Fritz, who just wins in college football. Houston emerges in the Big 12 and is a title contender in the conference. Slipped to a couple teams they didn't expect to. West Virginia is an example of that. But ultimately, we're still in the conversation late in the year. I had Houston bringing Connor Wegman back and a majority of their playmakers on defense in the top three of the Big 12 as the upper echelon. I think Utah has snuck its way back in there. The only reason Utah was not there is losing Kyle Whittingham to Michigan and guys like John Henry Daly who goes with him. And you start to question Smith Snowden. You start to question, all right, is Utah going to look the same without the guy who's been winning games there for two decades and a guy who brought multiple transfers to Michigan? And Utah has looked that they're up 29-3 on Arkansas inside the 10-yard line again to open the second half. Utah's looked just fine. From there, I think the hodgepodge and question marks start to grow of Noah Fifita is still a very good quarterback at Arizona. Oklahoma State just proved it could beat a top 10 team in the country. What will you get later in the year from a Kansas State who starts to develop under Colin Klein, their head coach? West Virginia, you mentioned Michael Hawkins at quarterback. Their running back at West Virginia, Cam Cook, was the leading rusher in all of college football a season ago. The leading rusher and leading passer in college football are both in the Big 12 Conference. Mestemaker, the quarterback at Oklahoma State. Cook, the running back at West Virginia. Then what about Deion Sanders in Colorado? Yes. They got a road win against a Power 4 team in Georgia Tech and then dominated offensively against Weber State today. I think the middle tier of the Big 12 that separated itself from currently, I'd say, the TCUs or the Baylors, who are still kind of treading water right now and have too many question marks, the Kansases. UCF is included there, Cincinnati even to me. Those are the teams in the bottom half of the conference. The middle tier separating itself, and obviously there's so much season left to play. Your Kansas States, your Colorados, your West Virginias, etc., can still play their way into the top three of this conference, contend for a conference title. And don't forget, Arizona State, who got shellacked today, and you know, statistics don't, they don't always tell the story. They didn't today, but they dominated statistically. Three late turnovers against A&M made that a blowout. But this was a ball game, Arizona State and Texas A&M, for a good portion of the contest.
0: Yeah. Well, we're talking about our bets. Arizona State plus 14.5, having the ball in plus territory down 8 was certainly a lot of fun to see that one played out. My dad sitting next to me. Nearly started a fight with my dad. My dad nearly got mad at me because he's like, hey, as soon as that pick was ran back, didn't you have Arizona State? Yeah. Told you that 5 minutes ago. Circling back to the main thing, making the main thing the main thing.
1: Yeah,
0: Rick Toll's with us here. Ohio State, Texas is the big story tonight in college football. A couple of quick notes on it. Georgia is the number 2 team in the country. They didn't receive a first place vote this past week. Notre Dame was placed behind them after beating Wisconsin. Don't think that they're going to climb over Georgia suddenly into the one spot. Texas is in at number 4. We saw what that first half was. Texas, by the way, got 2 first place votes this last week, should point out. Who would Drake Toll vote as the number 1 team in college football if he had an AP vote for tomorrow?
1: Miami. And I would have opened the season with Miami in my top 3. I'm surprised that Miami is not in the top 5 right now in the AP poll. It's stunning to me that Miami's not getting enough love, because Darian Mensah could be a Heisman contender at quarterback, and Malachi Toney is my current Heisman winner. If I had to vote today, and you know, we're 2 games into the season, I think I'm going Malachi Toney at Miami.
0: Craziest stat, by the way, in all of college football, and there are crazy ones. Yeah. Darian Mensah, through 2 games, has twice as many touchdown passes, 8, as he has incompletions, 4.
1: That sounds like a Fernando Mendoza stat. And guess what he did last year? Come on, preach. That will preach. Miami's 7th in the country right now, Josh. And they got Wake Forest coming up. We won't learn a ton there, though. What a win for Jake Dickert today. Wow! Jake Dickert, that was awesome. That was, for those who missed it, double overtime Wake Forest on a controversial
0: I was riding in my car listening to that, and they won it. And then he went on the radio and started dropping F-bombs. He was so excited. Jake Dickert.
1: It was great.
0: Shout out to the Wisconsin man. He once told me that not seasons is the word. What is it when you soak like
1: you marinate? You marinate it. Come on, Josh.
0: He marinates his hamburger meat and Sprite. That's a thing that he does.
1: Maniacal.
0: He is. And he once called himself, Will Dalton, help me out because I'm going to butcher this. He called himself the Breakfast King of the Midwest. Was that it?
2: Like, he nailed
0: great,
2: it.
0: That's it.
2: Nailed
0: breakfast,
2: it.
0: The Breakfast King of the Midwest, Jake Dickert, with a double OT win. Gio Lopez looks pretty good.
1: Goes on the road against Purdue, gets the win, and Jake Dickert will face Miami at home next weekend. I think he should be facing a team that, in my book, would be number 1 in the country. Now, at the same time, I am, and this is just me, I'm a guy who doesn't rank until October. Give me 5 or 6 games. I'm with the College Football Playoff Committee, and I wouldn't base off the AP poll. And I have a lot of respect for half of the AP poll voters, but here's the deal. If you take me right now and put me at the Tupelo Journal Beacon South, and you tell me, hey man, I need you to tell me who's better, Oregon, Washington, or USC. Give me 3 reasons for each. There's no way in hell that guy can accurately rank college football. That gal can accurately rank college football. So I'd like to hold it off. But if I had to decide today, I think Miami, they fit. They fit. From there, I love Georgia. I don't think Ohio State should drop out of the top five. I don't think they should. If they lost by 1 point in a true road game to a top four team in America. They lost by 1 point true road game, and they led the game for three quarters just because they fell apart at the end. And yes, they fell apart at the end, but it doesn't mean we boot them out of the top five. I love the respect that Georgia, it's quiet respect. Georgia goes at Arkansas next week. That will be a bloodbath. And then University of Texas, after their win tonight, I kind of buried the lead here. Indiana, I want to include them there, too, before I get to Texas. Indiana's a top five team. But UT, dog, UT. At this point, with Arch Manning and how he looked late in this game, and with the receiving core finally coming back around and deciding, oh, hands, we can use them to catch. How neat is that? As soon as Texas decided the run game can be established at this point in the second half, our receivers can catch the football again, that's allowed. The University of Texas proved it. They're a bona fide top three team. And if not number one in my book, UT falls that number three spot behind Miami and Georgia.
0: Drake Toll, great to see you after hours. Hashtag Drake Toll after dark. Hook 'em. Thanks for doing this.
1: Always. And if not, Texas, BYU. They look really good. They looked really good today.
0: Watch that's the last Cougars. Name there. But, see, I know how to tickle. Early on in the proceedings of Westwood One, I may or may not have gotten some HR complaints from people on every show saying that I was tickling them, trying to make them happy, excite them. I know how to tickle Drake Toll by just randomly bringing up schools in the state of Utah. You brought up the Utah Utes in that conversation. You brought up who was playing Weber State, Colorado. Weber State.
1: Right.
0: There's the reference there as well to BYU. And I got you one better.
1: Do it.
0: We have a segment later on. This is what we call a tease, where we're opening up Club G6, where we're going to be talking about what's going on in the G6. That's right. Like a G6. We're partying here. The closest a G5, or make it a G6, came to getting a P4 scalp was Utah State today, who had the ball in the fourth quarter, down by six, threw a pick, and Washington tacked on a field goal to put the game away. But Utah State, the Aggies, making an appearance on the
1: segment. Well, and Josh, I don't want to hijack your show here, but don't forget, it was a great game for Colorado State today against the Southern Utah Thunderbirds. Come on now. Come on. Watch it. Watch it. Thunderbird Nation, rise up.
0: See you, Drake.
1: We'll see you, Josh.
0: That's Drake Toll of the Drake Toll Show. Do we still got Brian on the line from Texas? Let's go to Brian because I want his reaction to Ohio State, Texas, because that's the beauty of this show. Whether it's Drake or you, we don't talk at you, we talk with you. What's your reaction to Ohio State, Texas tonight?
2: Hey, Josh, how's it going, man?
0: Going well. What do you got for me?
2: Hey, all right. Oh, my goodness. So I have quite a bit. First of all, I want to say I have to give it to Sark. One of the things that has just killed me was the wide receiver screens and the running back screens. He's very screen happy. And after that first fumble, it's the first time that I have seen him in game change his play calling to where they were lining up five wide and also doing double tight ends running the ball. So he completely got away from the screens and stuff, which is from the games I've seen. I'm a diehard Texas fan. He loves the wide receiver and running back screens. So I was very happy about that. Second of all, I didn't see the same arch this year as I've seen last year. Last year he got rattled, flustered when the wide receivers dropped the ball. It's like he never stopped being who he was, and the offensive line finally in a big

0: while he wasn't so much an Ohio State fan, he's still a Big Ten fan. So him and I kind of went back and forth. He did have Ohio State colors on, which was kind of funny.
1: That is kind of funny. So you don't bail on the party, though. You don't get mad enough that you leave. You're like, man, I'm not enjoying this. You stay at the party.
0: You know what I found with Texas football, man, is here lately, this year seems a little better, but we tend to play to the level of competition. When you go back with, Mississippi State and Brandon Walker's team, some of these guys, Kentucky, when we'll play good teams tough, and then when we go play teams that we should beat by 20, you know, it's a rough game. It takes us overtime to beat them. So that has been really hard on a lot of us, especially Texas fans, because, you know, we're coming from Colt McCoy, Vince Young years, and to us, we're still living in that time. So it's been tough over the last, like, 20 years.
1: Do you know who I feel good for tonight, by the way? I need to give a shout-out while I'm thinking about it, because Texas gets a huge win tonight. You know who Craig Way is?
0: I do.
1: Long-time voice of the Texas Longhorns. So last year, I was doing this show, or doing a show, and Craig Way comes by to say hi. He's like, you're from Winston-Salem. You're from Greensboro. That's my hometown. So we're broadcasting this show from Craig Way's hometown, and I didn't know it was his hometown until I saw him with his family in his hometown last year. So I felt good for one of the nicest men out there, nicest man in the biz. And it sounds like you're pretty nice too, Brian. How about when Texas keeps this thing rolling, you give us a shout back? I'm up against it. It's good to hear from you.
0: Hey, I appreciate it. Thank you so much. Thank you,
1: Brian, in Texas, 310-840-4910. Hook 'em. Surprised we didn't get that on the back end there. 310-840-4910. There is a team that probably feels better than any team in the country today, and it's not Ohio, or it's certainly not Ohio State, but it's not Texas, and it's not Oklahoma State. We'll tell you who that team is next. Waiting all day for Sunday night. Dun, dun, dun, dun, dun, dun.
2: 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Chiefs, Broncos, a legendary rivalry with historic ramifications. 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Who will take the lead this season? Chiefs and Broncos, Monday night, 8:15 Eastern, on the Westwood One Sports app.
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0: fun late at night here.
1: By the way, this is a democracy in that when we announced the shift in time, where us, we move from being in the afternoons on Saturday and Sunday to being on at night, we got so many messages, emails, calls on the show, tweets. You still doing unusual questions? You still doing unusual questions? And by the way, if it wasn't for that reaction from you, the answer was probably going to be no. It might not be a fit in the immediate reaction to college football and things. But you know what? Because we got that type of reaction, 15 minutes from now, unusual questions will happen here on Westwood One Sports Night. So you better have the questions ready to go. Whether it's in the chat, Westwood One Sports Night, on the YouTube channel, we see you over there. However, and wherever you're listening or watching, we greatly appreciate that. 300 stations across the country in Canada and online where you can watch. 310-840-4910. Save the phone number now. Unusual questions is in just a little bit. There is one fan base that is doing better than Texas fans tonight, that is doing better than even Oklahoma State fans tonight, and that is the Michigan Wolverine fan base. Michigan not only beats Oklahoma in a game we could talk more about in a second, but also saw Ohio State blow a 20-point fourth quarter lead in a loss and now will not be the number one team in the country anymore. Hard to imagine it getting better than that. 310-840-4910. Mr. Positive's in Detroit. He's a Michigan man. Mr. Positive, how we doing?
2: To my warriors, as the darkness descends upon your mind, body, and soul, and as I bring light to the world, remember, no one can touch you. No one can compare. You are perched on the threshold. Just leap into the air. Boom, shakalaka. Oh my God, Josh, we were down. We were down and out in Michigan. We gave up on Bryce Underwood. We gave up on the University of Michigan Wolverines. Do you believe what happened? Ohio loses. We win. We win when we weren't supposed to. We win today because of our defense. Oh, my God, was it orgasmic. Oh, oh, oh. It was unbelievable, Josh, baby. And we won. Hey, maybe we could become the champs again, like you've been saying, and I've been so negative about it. Maybe Josh Elvis Graham is right. Everybody go for your dreams. Thanks, Josh, Will, and Alex. Ow!
0: It's Michigan basketball, I said, could be champions, not Michigan football.
3: Yeah, I forgot to tell you that Alex has a whole presentation when Mr. Positive comes on here.
0: Is there anything else I should know about Alex?
4: Off the fly, no. No.
3: It's just an unfolding of events.
4: It really is.
3: He's like an onion. You learn more and more. There's layers to this.
4: Did you just call me an ogre?
0: The way he's been introduced to
3: onion.
0: Me, it kind of feels like Get Out. It's I'm meeting the family for the first time. He's super nice, but kind of like way too nice.
4: It's just
0: like,
4: know if you can't blink, it's me, okay? Just know. It's just know.
0: Gonna be in the sunken place in just a little bit. Do want to hit on Michigan before we get to unusual questions. Michigan is firmly the story of college football through the first 2 weeks of the season. With respect to the finish to Ohio State, Texas, with respect to LSU a week ago, Michigan has been the top story. They have lived in the A block the last couple of weeks. See, last week they had the secret clock and the debacle against Western Michigan, a win so reviled they went from falling from number 16 to out of the top 25, and the point spread for today's game against Oklahoma moved a full touchdown, which does not happen very often. But when the Wolverines laced it up against Oklahoma, they were the better side. They leaned on their defense, which looks like one of the best units in college football. They put John Mateer through hell. We don't know how the Kyle Whittingham tenure is going to end, but we will never forget how it began with that miracle in his debut, followed by a signature win against 11th-ranked Oklahoma.
1: And if you're rooting for peak chaos in the sport, you should be rooting for Michigan to be in the college football playoff mix. Because what separates college from pro sports is that there's an actual committee of people that decide half the playoff field, which means if that room decides Western Michigan beat Michigan, regardless of what the scoreboard ultimately said, and then docks them as such, well, they can do that. The standings are the standings of pro sports, not so much in college. It's going to be fascinating to see where they appear in the AP poll and how they're treated. And don't look now. The next stretch of schedule favors the Wolverines. You're talking about UTEP at home, Iowa at home, Minnesota on the road, and then a bye before hosting Penn State on October 17th. If they're 5-0 for that game, that becomes a monster. And credit to Bryce Underwood. It's clear Michigan didn't want to show a lot of the run concepts with him in the game against Western Michigan. He only rushed it 9 times against the Broncos versus 19 today. 6'4", 230. Stop trying to make the dude a pocket passer. Use his strengths to your advantage. 87 yards on the ground. That includes sack yardage by the Sooners. Had the touchdown too. Credit to Bryce Underwood. Unusual Questions is on the way. Ask us anything. It could be sports. It could be otherwise. 310-840-4910. That's next.
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0: 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Here's Josh Graham.
1: We don't outsource the content very often to you. 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It's the new schedule. Get used to it for college football. We're reacting to it. Can't wait to what's happening in the sport. But what was asked upon us moving from the afternoons to the overnights? You gonna do unusual questions? You still gonna do unusual questions? That's something that we were asked. And the answer is dependent on you guys. Yes, we're gonna play unusual questions. As long as you guys make it fun. Make it nasty. 310-840-4910, as they say. Already making Will laugh. This is the highlight of our week. Right now, for this segment and this segment only, it's the highlight of our weekend. Call us and ask us anything. 310-840-4910, because it is time for Unusual Questions.
2: Last week, guys, everybody made it out that I got mad at Josh and I left the press conference. That's not right. I thought it was an unusual question, and it's okay.
1: That's college basketball coaching legend Roy Williams telling me, it's okay. Thought it was an unusual question from Josh. By the way, Will Dalton, did you see Roy Williams in the DJ booth with DJ Diesel earlier today?
3: He was all fired up.
1: Don't give myself a lot of credit for sending funny things on social media, but a lot of Tar Heel fans liked my caption on that. Everybody throw your hands in the daggum air.
3: I appreciated it.
1: 310-840-4910. We're introducing Alex to this game and maybe a lot of you to this game. Let's go to Craig. He's in Indiana. Craig, what's your unusual question?
4: All right, so I got a banger here. So, as of yesterday, PCA was the best offensive player according to Fangraphs and Offensive War, and the best defensive player according to Defensive War on Fangraphs in all of baseball. I went back and looked. That has never happened in the history of the game. If that holds true until the end of the season, is that more impressive than anything Shohei has done in any of his seasons?
1: That is actually not that unusual of a question. It is a crazy fact. I appreciate it. Thank you so much for the call. I still think what Shohei has done is crazier. When you consider Cy Young level pitcher, best hitter in baseball, that's still a little crazier, but the PCA MVP stuff is very real for all the reasons that you're outlining. His season, Yordan Alvarez's season with the Houston Astros, stuff that we should be celebrating a great deal. This might qualify as an unusual question, Will. Today was my birthday. I don't celebrate my birthday all that much, but my parents came to town. I have a 2-year-old son, didn't want to go out to a restaurant, plus college football games were on, so they said they wanted to take me out to dinner. I said, can we just do takeout? Said, sure. That sounds fine. Where would you like to go? I gave him a restaurant. I said I wanted steak. And it's steak. Love a good steak on my birthday. I never had steak takeout before, though. They get it, they bring it to my house, and everything's like packaged individually at this steak place. So I have the steak, and then another container of the baked potato that was wrapped specifically. And it seems post-COVID, every place has takeout options now, when before that wasn't always the case. But it does lead to this question, and it turned out really well, by the way. I had a great meal. What is the best takeout food? Because what you need to consider in that question is, what delivers well, what holds well, what's easy to store after the fact if you have leftovers. I don't think steak would be my answer. I'd probably go either Chinese food or barbecue, because barbecue, you usually get a lot of pulled pork and you can have great sides like hush puppies or mac and cheese, fries, mashed potatoes, whatever floats your boat. Will Dalton, what comes to mind first for you? You're on mute.
3: Japanese food.
1: Not Chinese. Japanese.
3: I mean, I guess you could go either or, but I don't know what it is. Every time I've gotten, like, hibachi or some type of Japanese takeout, like, you just, you get so much food. Like, I usually get, like, a chicken, rice, broccoli type plate, and you get a ton of rice, you get a ton of broccoli. Like, I don't know what it is. The portion size is always just so big, and they just give you a little sauce in the containers, and you go on about your way, and you just smash when you get home. It's terrific. I love it.
1: Pause. 310-840-9910.
5: Resume. I want to hear more. Please go.
3: Oh, Alex.
1: Did you have a good answer to the question, though, Alex?
5: Oh, man. You know, this might be a little weird.
3: Uh-oh.
5: So you know how you said a steak and potato? A little weird BC, you know, after COVID. Before COVID was a different time. I would have to say... there's this place by my house. It's a Korean barbecue. They give you all the meats raw to take home and barbecue as you will. Not bad. Does well. Oh, okay, and I have to say, I use my own spices and herbs at home.
1: Wasn't ready for Korean barbecue.
3: Yeah.
1: For Japanese and Chinese all answered to that question. Let's go to Tony. He's in Pittsburgh. Tony, what do you got for us? Unusual question.
6: Hey, Tom. Steelers fan for life, absolutely hate Tom Brady because of it, because I'm 29. He ruined a lot of our dreams. Are we all going to sit here and truly believe the claim of Tom Brady that he's never eaten a strawberry in his life?
5: Capper.
1: Well, Tony, what's more unbelievable to you? That or Al Michaels strongly, fervently saying he's never had a vegetable?
6: Yeah, that's absurd, too. That's absurd.
1: Well, let me ask you this. If you had to go your entire life without vegetables or strawberries, which one would be more difficult for you?
6: Probably vegetables. I like a good, like, you know, green bean, onion, grilled onion, you know, stuff like that, broccoli with some sauce. I could go without strawberries.
1: Okay. Thank you, Tony. That's a great question. Well, Dalton, how would you answer? Yeah.
3: Whether or not I would do fruit or vegetables, one I would leave?
1: No, is Tom Brady capping?
3: Oh, is he capping? Oh, yeah, 100%. He's had to have strawberries. I don't believe him. I don't.
1: I believe him because he does things differently. He kisses his kids on the mouth.
5: Why'd you have to go there?
1: I think it's a circle. I mean, if you're doing the Venn diagram, parents who kiss their children on the mouth and people that don't eat strawberries, I think it's a circle.
5: That's a great point.
1: I don't think there's a middle. I just think the whole thing's a circle.
5: That's a great point.
1: That's it. What's your unusual question, Will Dalton? What do you got?
3: If you order food and it's like slightly wrong, like you order something and they don't get it.
1: I'm going to stop you. Think of a better question. Will Dalton forgot to come up with an unusual question, and he's reacting to the question that I
3: asked. No, I am not.
1: That's what he's doing.
3: I'm not.
1: We're both just doing takeout order questions? That's what we're both doing?
3: You know I do food questions. What are you
1: talking
3: about?
1: I'm going to go to Alex Teichert. You think of a better question.
3: Crap.
1: Alex Teichert, what's your unusual question?
5: Josh, it's an honor to be here with you on the show tonight. I don't know about Will at the moment, but I'll say this.
3: No.
5: If you are to engage in extracurricular activities with a friend of yours, let's say, maybe a night out, maybe just staying in, maybe it's a lady partner, male partner, whatever it may be, your forte. If the person, let's just say for myself, I had this recently, the lady has body hair, let's say like a little extra under the arms, maybe long on the forearms, maybe even a toe. Would that dissuade you from continuing your venture ahead?
1: For the evening, no.
5: Okay.
1: Beyond that, maybe.
5: Really?
1: Depends how much we're talking about. There are just a lot of other variables that factor in. That's just one of the variables.
5: Okay.
1: And I think it's dependent on how much I enjoy the extracurricular activities.
5: Okay.
1: And the conversation and... you know, a lot of other things that factor into it. But
5: why are you
1: that is a factor. It's a factor.
5: Why are you
3: thinking? I'm trying to put myself in this situation figure out what I would do.
1: It's an uphill battle for them. It'd be like being down. This would be the extracurricular activity equivalent of being down 20-3 at halftime of a game in Austin, Texas, and having to rally back. But you can rally back.
5: That's true. That's what do you I think, Will?
3: I might test the waters.
5: Oh,
3: I might test it out.
5: Dip a toe
1: beyond that evening, or
3: oh, beyond that. We'll see.
1: Well, that's what I said. I said that for the time being, it's okay. But further pursuits, beyond, maybe not. It's an uphill battle. That was the answer.
3: Listen, body hair is one of those things. I'm not the biggest fan. Not the biggest fan, Alex. I gotta say.
1: Let's go.
5: I'll say this real quick. Please. I found out I am a fan. I think it actually works well. This is like, you know,
3: I mean, hey,
5: you took me out somewhere new. I was seeing the pastures, and I said, you know what? The grass is greener on this side. Emphasis on the extra grass.
1: Moo. Andrew's in Chicago. Andrew, what's your unusual question?
7: Hey, can you hear me?
1: Yes.
7: Okay. Here. This is an old Seinfeld question, early episode of Seinfeld. When would you, they had an answer. What's your answer? When would you say sex has taken place?
1: Oh.
7: It's abstract, but if you ever know Seinfeld or if you get the humor.
1: Wasn't it the...
7: Their answer was pretty PG.
1: Wasn't it... I don't remember the answer from Seinfeld, even though my wife is like the biggest Seinfeld fan.
7: Okay.
1: There is.
7: So, like, their answer was, and the word is PG, it's with an N. I'm pretty sure it's okay to say on air. I don't want to get you in trouble.
5: When they're naked, right?
7: Well, he was like, when a nipple has made its first appearance.
5: That's
7: when
5: right.
7: The nipple makes its first. Yeah.
1: That's a pretty good answer.
7: That's a pretty good answer.
1: Yeah.
7: And dude, the dude who shouted out PCA, MVP PCA all day.
1: There it is. Thank you, Andrew. Another PCA shout. That was a great call. I don't think it's a limit of time. I don't think it's a number of dates. I think it's when you escalate to certain points. And yeah. When
5: Which
1: pepperoni
5: point?
1: Makes an appearance, pepperoni. I think that's a good sign.
5: Okay.
3: I have to agree. I don't like to put time on these things. I don't like to do it.
1: That doesn't surprise me at all. Let's go to Laura Jr., who's in Massachusetts, 310-840-4910. What's your unusual question, Laura?
8: Yes. How's everybody? I wish all of y'all true happiness. As well as your listeners and the next call, I wish them true happiness, whatever it is. My question is to you or either to your coworkers or to anybody that matter, like maybe like football players, like sports wise, maybe football players, like in training camp when they train outside. Do you think, are they scared of dragonflies? That's one of my biggest fears is dragonflies.
1: Dragonflies?
5: Why?
1: No, that's it. Yeah.
8: They're big, mean, and scary looking.
1: They are. I think they are. Great question, Laurel. Appreciate the call from Massachusetts. Dragonflies, Will. You scared?
3: No. I've never had an issue with dragonflies. I actually don't know if there's a bug like that's kind of like a nighttime outdoor bug.
1: Did you ever go snipe hunting?
3: I don't know what that is.
5: What is
1: Did
5: a
1: you
5: snipe?
1: Grow... Okay. I thought I would be explaining it to Alex.
5: Huh.
1: I didn't know I'd be explaining it to Will. You grew up in the South. Did you ever go into the woods and go snipe hunting? You didn't do this?
3: No.
1: We were always told it was like a prank. We would tell your friends and like generations would do this. Oh yeah, there are like these things that come out at night that have like these like silver like eyes that flutter. This type of bird that's out there snipes.
5: What?
1: And then it's just an excuse to send like these kids out into the woods looking for something that's not there.
5: Oh, stop.
1: And then they think they see something and be like, oh, I saw the snipe. And then they come back and you tell them it wasn't real and they get really mad at you. Snipe hunting.
3: Wow. Yeah, I never did that.
1: Is this a thing? Let me...
9: Google it.
5: I think for us out here, we send people in the woods for skinwalkers.
1: Snipe hunting.
5: That's what we
1: do. Vote the practical joke in North America, a legitimate challenging form of migrationary or migrating bird type. Yes, it's tricking unsuspecting, often done at summer camps. There you go.
3: The more you know.
1: Been an eventful, covered a lot of ground, edition of Unusual Questions. Alex, this is your first foray. This is your maiden voyage in Unusual Questions. Is it something that we should be doing next week? I put it in your court.
5: Captain, I'm glad to set sail. And this has been one of the most wettest and interesting sailing voyages we have done. I would say yes. This has been very fruitful. It has been very insightful. And also now I've learned that I am scared of snipes, because those are non-existent.
1: And dragonflies.
5: Dragonflies I'm not afraid of. I think those are actual fairies. That's my take.
1: And that's been Unusual Questions. Think it'll stick around?
5: I think so.
1: Unusual Questions, each and every week. Same thing for Club G6 that we'll get to a little bit later on. Got bets to hand out in just a little bit. Might need to bring the clown meme back for that shortly. Do want to talk about two stars emerging at one school today. Potentially future stars within the sport of college football. Plus, reacting to Texas's comeback against Ohio State 24-23 in Austin, 310-840-4910. All that next on Westwood One Sports Night.
0: The 49ers made a global statement, beating the Rams in the NFL's first regular season game from Australia. Was Melbourne San Fran's first stop on a championship journey? Westwood One Sports.
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0: Yo. Oklahoma State takes down Oregon today. Michigan beats Oklahoma. And the main course, the main event, Texas erasing a 20-point fourth quarter deficit with 21 unanswered to beat number one Ohio State 24-23. We get to react to this first. So we're asking you this question. Who should number one be when the poll drops tomorrow? That's an Ohio State-Texas angle? Or really, it's now debating. Is it going to be Texas or Georgia that gets that spot? Secondarily, who is the bigger story from this football game? Is Ohio State or Texas? Did we learn more about Ohio State or Texas tonight? 310-840-4910. Before we get to that game, can we please give some shine to the Oklahoma State Cowboys today? It seems that the only way that this game's being discussed is through the lens of Oregon losing. And we get it. They're ranked preseason top five. They're ranked five today. Viewed as a national champion. Yours truly picked them to win the national championship. Understand how the sausage is made. But when it comes to the folks from Stillwater, we saw the emergence of not one, but two future stars within the sport for Oklahoma State. Quarterback Drew Mestemaker, he's only a sophomore. Last year at North Texas, he led all of college football in passing yards. Then followed his head coach to Stillwater. Today was his second game as a P4 player. And he carved up an experienced, proven Oregon D. 317 yards through the air, 109 more on the ground. It's hard not to look at him and think this is Josh Allen light. He's still so raw. He's 6'3", 215. He makes mistakes like the 95-yard pick six today, and he had another turnover that set up Oregon as well. He had two turnovers last week against Tulsa. He's not perfect, but he's still so young in the talent, you see it there. He could lead the nation in passing. He can run it. The game-winning touchdown he had today showed off his mobility. Imagining what this guy's going to be like a year from now. It's a scary sight. Then you get to the head coach of the Pokes, Eric Morris. He looks like the real deal. You won't find many coaches that have the recent track record that he does, at least when it comes to coaching quarterbacks. He recruited some guy named Patrick Mahomes at Texas Tech. He developed Cam Ward when he was at Incarnate Word. It took him to Washington State, continued developing him until Miami noticed, and Miami turned him into a first overall pick. And now Mestemaker is a star at both North Texas and Oklahoma State, along with Eric Morris. Prior to Morris's arrival in Denton, Texas, North Texas had losing seasons in 15 of the 18 previous years. The greatest season that they've ever had in their program's history was a 10-win year in 1972. Last season, they went 12-2. Inheriting a program at Oklahoma State that had lost 11 in a row, it only took Morris two games to earn a signature win. Toppling a top-five team, earning, I mean, you had the field storming. It's the first FBS win that Oklahoma State's had since 2024. And an excellent story for the Big 12 Conference that very well could use the good news. Tumultuous offseason. Brendan Sorsby, that fiasco at Texas Tech. The season not really starting all that great for the league. TCU getting embarrassed on the national stage in Dublin by Bill Belichick in North Carolina. Oklahoma State losing to Tulsa. Houston looking so-so against Oregon State. BYU being tested by Arizona. Texas Tech today, by the way, looked so-so against Oregon State, too. Maybe Oregon State's just good. Kansas lost the border war. Arizona State, self-combusted in the fourth quarter at A&M today. More on that game in just a bit. But now you're kind of seeing a respectable middle in the league. You have the ranked teams, but then you got K-State and West Virginia and Oklahoma State and Colorado with Deion. None of these teams in this league are national title contenders, but there's a level to them that is well above G6 status while being below the other three leagues. But still enough, certainly, to be respected. 310-840-4910. Let's go to the state of South Carolina. That's where Levi's at. Levi, how are you hitting Ohio State, Texas from the night?
1: I think that was just an overall insane game. Like, being up 20 and losing is just downright awful. And I definitely think that Texas should be ranked one over Georgia, because Georgia's bums. Also, I think we definitely learned more about Texas and their defense coming in clutch in that second half against Jeremiah Smith and Arch Manning in the clutch. And shout out to PCA.
0: I love that, man. Thanks for the call, Levi. It's good to hear from you in the state of South Carolina. Didn't think about the question of who we learn more about between the two. Honestly, it probably is Texas, because they had to win this game. If they didn't win this game, no one would believe, regardless of what happened the rest of the way, that this team was capable of winning the big one. This was a big one, and it was in your backyard. If you don't win this one, which one do you feel comfortable that they will get? And doing so, despite all the mistakes that they made, still being able to do that, it's magical stuff. And it's something that's worth tipping your cap towards. In terms of the number one debate, yeah, it should be Texas. It is going to come down to Texas and Georgia, and it's why I believe Texas will be the number one team in the country when the poll comes out, because Georgia didn't receive any first-place votes last week. They're number two. Notre Dame got the win against Wisconsin on the road. Notre Dame didn't play anybody today, or anybody respectable today. So they're not going to jump Georgia, and Georgia didn't get any first-place votes. Texas got two of them, and after they beat Ohio State, think that that win is going to be enough to lift them from number four to number one. I think that's what's going to happen. Let's go to Mike at Chicago. Mike, what say you?
2: What I was going to say was the biggest story about this game, the Ohio State-Texas game, is that most of the people in my area, the guys I talked to, we didn't get to see it because it was on a station called FBS1, and it's not on... With all the streaming, all the freaking different channels you got to go to look
0: you
2: for
0: don't
2: a
0: have
2: college
0: ABC
2: game,
0: in
2: I did
0: Chicago?
2: Not get to see this game. I did not get to see this game.
0: You don't have an ABC affiliate in Chicago?
2: Yeah, we do. But it was an FBS one. You know all the different packages you have to freaking search and try to get.
0: Yeah, I didn't think that the game, the ABC game, qualified for that.
2: Was it on ABC, NBC, or ABC?
0: It was on ABC tonight.
2: It was on FBS 1.
0: I don't know what that is. I don't have FBS 1, but I do have ABC, and that's where I watched this football game tonight.
2: I don't know what that is, because I couldn't find it.
0: You don't know what ABC is?
2: FBS 1.
0: I know. I'm saying I don't know what that is either. We're in the same boat. We're aligned on the front that we don't know what FBS 1 is. I'm telling you, I watched the game on ABC. I don't know what was on ABC in Chicago, but you're saying it's not this game.
2: It wasn't Ohio State, Texas.
0: I want to know, honestly, are you near your TV right now, Mike? Are you near it? I want to know what's on ABC right now in Chicago. Will Dalton see if you can find that?
2: I don't have my TV on right now.
0: Okay. I would just like to know. We're going to figure this out. AI is going to help solve it. We're going to help you out on this front, Mike. We're going to try to figure out what FBS 1 is, because I don't know what that is. And I'm going to figure out what the hell's on ABC in Chicago.
2: It doesn't matter because...
0: Oh, it matters. We need to figure this out.
2: More and more, they make the working man pay to get what he used to have for free. I mean, on our basic cable, our basic TV stations.
0: Not if it's on ABC, though, Mike.
2: Huh?
0: ABC. For ABC. You? All
2: I'm
0: right,
2: here.
0: We had enough of Mike. There goes Mike. We are going to try to help Mike, though.
3: I was actually getting very intrigued by that conversation.
0: I am too. I want to help Mike.
3: I don't know what FBS 1 is. I'm Googling and I'm searching.
0: And I don't even see FBS 1.
3: Yeah.
0: I don't know what that is.
3: In terms of what's on ABC right now in Chicago.
0: Is he talking about FS1?
3: It might be, but that's
0: that
3: not
0: game
3: right.
0: was not on FS1.
3: No, it wasn't. No. It was on ABC. Let's see.
0: What's
3: right
0: on
3: now,
0: in Chicago? What's the ABC affiliate in Chicago?
3: Well, that would be ABC 7.
0: Shout out.
3: Yeah.
0: WLS.
3: ABC 7. It looks like right now you've got In Touch with Dr. Charles Stanley.
0: Oh, that sounds great.
4: Love Charles.
3: Yeah. Very, very soothing voice he has. Very calming.
0: Oh, it's on the screen. Let me see what they have on the broadcast right now.
3: Love that we're searching the TV right now.
0: No freaking way.
3: What?
0: I'm not making this up, Will. I have the screen on, and they're going through baseball highlights, and it's the Orioles losing to the Blue Jays is the first thing I see.
3: Yeah!
0: You know what?
3: Fire that up!
0: I have no interest in ABC 7.
3: Cut it on. Get your popcorn out.
0: Now, here's the question. Here's the next question, Will. Did ABC 7 carry the Texas-Ohio State football game tonight? That's the next question. We need the answer. And just because this bit makes me giggle, in addition to giving out bets and Graham's gambling, which we got on the way, find out if ABC 7 in Chicago carried the Ohio State-Texas game next on Westwood One Sports Night.
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0: show and you've been to the club tonight, front of the line. We'll move the velvet rope, let you right in, right to the front. 310-840-4910 if you want to react to Texas Ohio State. I can't feel my face. Let's get to Graham's Gambling, where we have some bets to hand out. And Will Dalton, make sure you have the clown meme ready to go on ice, because it is time to hold ourselves accountable as well, in addition to handing out picks in Graham's Gambling.
1: Sitting back, count money all day, you know.
2: 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Let's make some money.
0: Let's. That's future tense. Let's. Because today, Will Dalton, wasn't a very good day. Will Dalton, we handed out 7 bets for college football. Clown meme for those watching on Westwood One's Sports Night YouTube channel, on X at Westwood One Sports, at Josh Graham Show. We went 1-1 last night. Red bandana game, that went well. Border war taking Kansas, not so much. ECU App State, that was under the number, under 56.5. We're feeling pretty good in the noon window. We're 2-1, Will. We're liking ourselves. We're feeling good. Then I see Arizona State, who's getting 14.5, Will. They tackle a punter before he's able to get the punt off. They have the ball in plus territory, down 8 in the fourth quarter. I'm thinking, great. Even if you get a field goal here, you're feeling awesome. If you get a touchdown, then it's pretty much a lot. Plus 14.5. They threw a pick 6 on the next snap. And then they fumbled the ball, and it was cashed in for another touchdown. And then they threw another interception for a touchdown. Second one, actually, I think the turnover was actually cashed in for a field goal. 2 defensive touchdowns, though. And that pretty much turns your bet into trash. So that wasn't very fun. Didn't enjoy that all too much. We had Texas minus 1.5. They won by 1. We had Memphis. You want to know what's a real kick in the pants, Will? Memphis is catching 8.5 points at Boise State. 8.5 points! At the end of the first quarter, you want to know what the score of this game is, Will? Memphis. Actually, this is in the second quarter. Memphis is leading 17-3 over Boise State. Boise State won 38-20. Just devastating. Nuts. Just devastating. Fazin Brandon, we faded him. His first road start. His first game against a P4 as a true freshman. Thought that 12.5 was too many points. Guess what? It wasn't. Tennessee 45. Georgia Tech 24. Fazin Brandon, have yourself a night. 2 more touchdown passes. Also ran it a few times. Looked really good. They got a player in Fazin Brandon. That's pretty obvious. And yeah, that pretty much sums it up. Am I forgetting anything on the board? We went 2-5 today, Will. Or 2-5 in the college slate this weekend. Trust the process.
3: Very good.
0: We've only had 1 losing season in the 8 seasons we've done this. But it includes our NFL picks, too. So we're going to stay diligent. We're going to keep our head on a swivel and hand out 3 NFL bets right now. So let's push ahead. We're unflappable here. Packers, Broncos, 6-point tees. Green Bay moves from 1.5-point underdogs to 7.5-point dogs. Broncos go from 2.5-point dogs at Kansas City up to 8.5. So we're teasing those 2. We're taking the Texans plus 1.5. Just think the Texans are the better team. I think the Texans against Buffalo, I think the wrong team's favored in that spot. Steelers can't, in good faith, hand out a number there that has been inflated so much. Did you see the news, Will, that Cooper Rush has back spasms?

0: Steelers are going to play.
1: They can't catch a break.
0: Steelers were my survivor pick. I got it at 3.5. I can't hand it out here at minus 6.5. Can't do that. So I'm not going to. Instead, what I'm going to do is take Josh Allen under 224.5 passing yards for the Buffalo Bills, following with that Texans bet as well. So there you go. Those are our bets for Graham's gambling this week. Let's go to the great state of Ohio. That's where Andrew's at. 310-840-4910. Andrew, what's your reaction to what we saw tonight?
2: You know, it's honestly, it's just disappointment, but I could have predicted it 6 months ago. As a Falcons fan,
0: you could have predicted Ohio State blowing a 23-3 lead against Texas of all teams?
2: No. Not a 20-point lead. I could just predicted Arthur Smith screwing things up this bad. Again, Falcons fan, yep. Ohio State fan, and I could it makes total sense. The guy is an NFL guy. He comes in, gets comfortable with the lead, and he plays conservative football like you would in the NFL, right? Most of the times, you know, what an NFL team is. If you're up by like 26, you know, you win 9 times out of 10, right? And, you know, as soon as the third quarter started and they started playing conservative offense, I don't blame the defense. Yes, they got tired, but you know why they got tired is because Arthur Smith left them dry. He ran. You know, we've got, you know, Marvin Harrison, Ennis, Chris Henry made a couple appearances. You know, we've got talented runners.
0: I think
2: too,
0: you mean Jeremiah Smith rather than Marvin Harrison.
2: Oh yeah, sorry. Oh yeah, I did say Arthur. Yeah, Jeremiah Smith. You know, we've got the talent, but it was total conservative NFL style play when you're up. And this isn't the NFL. It's college football, and this is a top tier team. You can't play conservative. You got to put your foot on the gas, put your foot on the throat, and continue to put points on the board. So, you know, I texted all my friends at halftime. I go, I'm worried, and they're like, why? Why would you be worried? I go, you know, the interception that could have been a touchdown. Right, I mean, he could have caught that, and then they had the open pass, you know, later on to the guy that dropped it. That could have been a touchdown. We should have lost by 14. Honestly, we should have lost by 14. Everybody's saying, "Oh, well, this was a close game." You know, I'm sorry. As a realistic Buckeye, tonight was dismal. Was dismal, and we should have captured our luckiness and continued to put the foot on the throttle. And we didn't do that. Arthur Smith got complacent. I don't know if he was running plays by Ryan Day. I don't blame Ryan Day. I know he gets a lot of hate. You know, I was one of those haters early on. But as soon as we signed Arthur Smith, I go, oh, God, this is bad. This is bad. You know, Matt Patricia did a good job tonight. I understand that the defense got tired, but it's 100 degrees out there, and we left them out on the field. So that's my point. I'd love to hear your guys' take.
0: Yeah.
2: But
0: thank you, Andrew. I'll say this. It was much more important that Texas win this game than Ohio State. When you look at the two schedules, you're not finding more than two conference losses on Ohio State's Big Ten schedule. Especially with Oregon being at home. Especially given what we saw from Oregon today. So, with Texas, if Texas would have lost tonight's game, we saw that they got left out of the college football playoff with three losses last year. And let's count how many teams ranked in the top 10 Texas is going to play the rest of the way. A&M, LSU, Ole Miss, Oklahoma's 11th. They're just landmines all over the place. 7-2 might not be good enough. So, and also, Texas was at home. Ohio State had 7 players drafted to the NFL. Texas went shopping crazy. in the portal, offensive talent, including Hollywood Smothers that had the game-winning touchdown, and Cam Coleman, all that, it was much more important that that Texas win this football game tonight. To their credit, they did. The part that stings when you're Ohio State is you should have won the game given all the breaks that you had, and you were up 20. You said that Ohio State should have lost by 20 or by 2 touchdowns. Oddly enough, Will, here's the strange part. Do you feel that Ohio State fans feel a lot better today if they lose by 2 touchdowns than versus losing this way? Because I think they do. Like, if Texas just wins the game by 2 touchdowns and they look sharp, you can look at that and say, you know what?
1: Yeah.
0: Texas, it's you deserve that. You deserve that.
1: I think
0: you
1: that's
0: want
1: right.
0: it. You're at home. We're going to be fine. Let's get better. All those things. It sucks when you should win and you lose. That's, I think, what was at the root of Western Michigan, Michigan last week. Miraculous finish. In a way, this was similar. Not controversial. Not like secret clock or anything. But the root of the discomfort is that we don't feel like the right team won tonight. Because of how bad Texas was for an entire half. And I don't think Ohio State's second half was as bad as Texas's first half. That was the root of the Western Michigan-Michigan game. That Michigan, even though they pulled off a miracle, kind of like Texas pulled off a miracle in the fourth quarter, the right team didn't win tonight. And we don't like that. We want to see the deserving teams win, generally speaking. Will Dalton, how good are you feeling about our new NFL reaction show, NFL Instantgram, that's going to debut exclusively on digital platforms? On YouTube, Westwood One Sports Night's channel, the Westwood One Sports channel, and Westwood One's X page at Josh Graham Show as well. How excited are you that at 7 p.m. Eastern time, we're going to be reacting to the NFL and getting the first word to the 1 o'clock and 4 o'clock games?
1: You know anything S.H.I.E.L.D., it lights me up like a Christmas tree. So I'm fired up, man. I'm fired up to be talking about all these games tomorrow. And hopefully, talking about a dub for my Carolina Panthers over the Chicago Bears. That's what I'm talking about.
0: Chance in Alabama. I got a minute, but I didn't want to keep you waiting longer. You got a minute. What do you got on the game? Or on Alabama, Kentucky tonight?
3: Yeah, so I was a little worried in the first half, but I think we found our guy. I think we found our quarterback. Our defense looks pretty damn good, man. And we got a decent offensive line. I think we can compete and beat any team in the SEC. I'm not saying we're going to win it, but I'm saying we are capable of beating anyone. The kid's just going to keep getting better and better and better the more he plays. I think by the end of the year, we'll be saying, but at the end of the season, we'll be saying he's a Heisman hopeful for next year. It is looking good in Alabama. We're not quite Nick Saban good, but we're back. The Mecca is back. Roll damn Tide.
0: Here's what's interesting. Thank you for the call and for bringing up Bama, because we haven't talked about them yet. They blew out Kentucky in the second half when it was tied, or they were losing at the break. Because Texas came back and Bama had that second half and Tennessee did what they did, really, it was a great day for the SEC. 16-0 last week, and first time that's happened since 97. The day doesn't start great when you lose the Oklahoma-Michigan game, but Mizzou winning the Border War, Tennessee winning on the road, Bama winning on the road, Texas coming back. The SEC had a really good night. Hey, how about we talk about the NFL? It is an NFL game day, after all. We'll do that next.
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0: going to debut Club G6 20 minutes from now. What's Club G6? You're going to have to find out. I feel like, because it's late on Saturday night, I feel like Stefan from SNL.
1: New York's hottest club. It's Club G6. It's got everything. 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
0: Bottles on ice. 20 minutes from now. No. Get rid of it, Alex. Get rid of it. No. We don't want to ruin the surprise. For those watching, we encourage people to watch this show in addition to listen to it. Westwood One Sports Night YouTube channel. Do that. Because there might be visual elements to this as well. Might need to invest in some strobe lights, Will Dalton. Don't know if that's in the Westwood One budget for football season, but the worst they could say is no. So we're going to work on that. Ohio State, Texas. That might be the best college football game of the season. Or at least the craziest finish. Number one led 23-3 in the fourth. Number one lost 24-23. How did it happen? Glad you asked. We'll get to the NFL game that might be the best game of the weekend that nobody's talking about in just a bit. But our crew at Westwood One was at DKR tonight calling this game, our guy Danny Reed. It looked, to quote the late great Billy Packer, over in the first half. 13-3, final minute of the half, when Ohio State turns to 4.
2: Three first half receptions for Jackson. He the running back in the backfield, first and 10 at the 19. Clock down to 10. Sayan looks middle. End zone up. Caught. Jeremiah Smith. Touchdown. Ohio State. Turnover on downs. Turns into a Buckeye touchdown. 19-3 with just 10 seconds left in the first half. And a lot of air may have just gone out of this stadium.
0: 8 catches, 164 for Jeremiah Smith, 20-3 at halftime after that score. Then you get to the fourth quarter. Texas gets a couple of scores, but Ohio State is in field goal range. They're inside the 30. One more score puts this puppy away. They bring out the field goal team inside 4 minutes to go, and this happens.
2: Hawkins, left hash from 45 to re-extend the lead to 9. The snap all down, the kick's a sidewinder, and he missed it to the left. 3 of 3 before that. Longhorn football, 4:16 left at DKR.
0: Ruh-roh. One score game. Touchdown and an extra point puts them ahead. 12 plays later, Texas is at the goal line, and Hollywood Smothers, the newest Longhorn running back, gets the call.
2: Ohio State does have 2 goal line stands against Texas the last 2 meetings, but this is literally at the 6-inch line. Back in the eye, power set with 3 tights. 3rd and goal inside the 1. Manning turned, Smothers over the top. Touchdown, Texas! It's a tie game! Hollywood Smothers with his 2nd 1-yard rushing touchdown in the 4th quarter from 23-3 to 23-23!
0: Wow. But there's still a little bit of time on the clock. All you have to do is get in field goal range. Maybe Hawkins can avenge himself. But the game ended in chaos this way.
2: Sayan throws right. McCune makes his first catch. Hit the 20. Thrown back an extra couple yards. Clock's winding. They're out of timeouts. Down to 7 seconds. Down to 5. Ohio State forgot they're out of timeouts. 3, 2, 1. They get the snap. This is it. Sayan winds up. Deep left sideline. It's incomplete. Everything. Burbank's bigger than Texas, and the Longhorns have come back to win it 24-23.
0: What a game. Texas over Ohio State. Last call for Ohio State, Texas phone calls on this Westwood One Sports Night. If you want to make the case for Texas being the number one team in the land, you can do that. If you want to tell us just how far you're willing to say this knocks Ohio State down, 310-840-4910, you're welcome here to the program. This is a safe space. 310-840-4910. The best game of the NFL slate that nobody seems interested in talking about is Bucks-Bengals. Heard a ton of people talking about Cowboys-Giants, a game you could listen to on Westwood One Sports. Heard a ton of people breaking down Bills-Texans, best defense in the NFL facing the number one quarterback in the NFL, or at least what most people deem to be the number one quarterback in the NFL. But not a lot of folks all that interested in breaking down the Bucks and Bengals. Why? This is a matchup between two potential division champs. The Bengals have become a trendy pick in the AFC North. They added Dexter Lawrence. They added Boye Mafe to that defense. They're the only team in the division to not make a coaching change. The Bucks, meanwhile, they're favorites to win the NFC South. That's a division they won four straight years before self-combusting late in 2025. They started 6-2, ended up in a three-way tie at 8-9. Carolina had the tiebreaker. Between the three teams, they won the division. Tampa was out of the playoffs for the first time in a while. How many other games feature potential division winners facing off? Bills-Texans, okay, that's getting all the hype it should. Panthers-Bears, maybe?
3: Mm-hmm.
0: Will Dalton. Carolina, it's a long shot for them to repeat. Now, they were, but they're not going to win the division this year.
3: It is not a long shot. It is not a... Why?
0: Vegas is saying they have the third best odds in the division.
3: Well, I don't care what Vegas says.
0: I'm saying definitionally they're a long shot. 3-1 odds? That's not what we're
3: Nobody's scared of the Bucks without Mike Evans. Nobody's scared of Tyler Shuck in New Orleans.
0: Bucks-Bengals is a better game than Bears-Panthers. Will Dalton, it's your guy.
3: It depends on who you ask.
0: It's Joe Burrow.
3: Yeah.
0: Your guy.
3: That's Caleb Williams.
0: Okay. Baker Mayfield. We can play this game. This is a
3: Bryce Young. I can name quarterbacks.
0: Baker's a lot more interesting than Bryce Young is.
3: He's playing for a contract extension. Baker just got paid. There's no intrigue there.
0: I know, because Baker's good. Really, really good. Baker's
3: and
0: good.
3: You don't
0: he's
3: think
0: better
3: Bryce
0: than Bryce.
3: Is?
0: Baker's better than Bryce.
3: Well, he's further along this career. The jury's still out.
0: I know.
3: Bryce.
0: We're talking about what game's more interesting. I'd rather watch Joe Burrow, who's further along than Caleb Williams, and I'd rather watch Baker Mayfield, who's further along than Bryce Young, play football against each other. That's a better football game. That's the only point I'm making here. It's a more interesting football game. It's going to be a more aesthetically pleasing game, a more high-scoring game. Like, that might be the best game of the day. Like, we're saying this right now, and there are going to be some folks saying, oh, I don't know about that. And then you watch the game, and it's 38-35, and we're going to be like, whoa, that was awesome. That was like football sex. It's great. Let's do it over and over again. Re-rack it. Did I just make you uncomfortable?
3: No, I'm looking at the slate here. You don't find
0: I think
3: Bills
0: win.
3: Texans more interesting. I think Bills Texans the most interesting.
0: No. I'm saying Bucks Bengals is the most interesting game. It's the best game that no one seems interested in talking about. Bills Texans is getting its shine. And by the way, I think Bucks Bengals is going to be a better game because I don't think the Bills are going to have all that much fun against Houston tomorrow. I don't. I think Josh Allen, cue the internet meme where the guy has the no regrets on his neck. I think that's from Where the Millers or whatever. Don't know who the meme is where the guy's saying, I'm straight up not having a good time. That's the Buffalo Bills in this game. They're going to be straight up not having a good time against the Houston Texans defense. And you might be one of those sickos that loves watching guys struggle. It's like the sickos who try to pretend that watching U.S. Open golf is fun when the leader is at one under par or three under for the entire tournament wins the tournament. Why? Because we like to see them struggle. No, I like seeing good golf shots rewarded, and I like seeing scoring in football. Sorry. Sue me. It's where I'm at. But I do think the Bucks have a really good shot of upsetting Cincinnati in this game. The Bucks tend to start the season well. The Bengals tend to start slow. Cincinnati's O-line doesn't seem to have gotten all that much better. And then you got a first-round pick in Reuben Bain that's playing pretty motivated. He slipped in the draft further than he probably should have. And he could pay immediate dividends for Tampa, along with Yaya Diaby on the other side. Bucks, Bengals. That game should be a lot of fun. Did we already get to Andrew here, or should I go to Andrew? 310-840-4910. Let's go to Andrew. Andrew, what do you have to add to this?
4: Hey, hi, what's your name?
0: My name's Josh.
4: Oh, Josh, okay. So I have a couple comments other than what I told your boy on the phone, and you guys, phenomenal show.
0: Kudos. Thank you so much. And by the way, real quick, for those who don't know, my name's Josh Graham. I'm going to be on in this slot now throughout football season. Generally, I'm on during the week, but we have, you know, we want to be on right after the college games end. It's me and Linnell Willingham who hosts Westwood One Sports Night during the week, and Linnell's going to be on in this slot after the NFL action tomorrow. So get used to college football season, listening to us here on Saturday nights recapping things, and it's good to have you. What do you got, Andrew?
4: On a national level, Westwood won the March Madness this show. I think no one does it better on a national level. I mean, I could be wrong, but I'm
0: interested. Bringing up college basketball. You're speaking my love language now because I am based in North Carolina. I've covered Duke in North Carolina for about a decade, so I know those programs very well. I wasn't expecting college basketball being brought up from the city of Chicago. You've won me over, Andrew.
4: If you want to talk Iowa-Sumo, Michigan, we can do that.
0: Dude,
4: but I was going to comment on NFL.
0: You're just, don't tickle me. You're just tickling me now.
4: Bulls should not have traded him. They were lucky to get him in 38.
0: Let's just talk about all the foreign players that Brad Lambert has on his team and what they're going to do coming up this year.
4: NFL.
0: Or Brad Underwood. Brad Underwood, sorry.
4: Oh, Brad Underwood?
0: Whoever I'm talking about Brad all those Underwood dudes, all the foreign guys.
4: Real. Who's the guy on the team now, or is he still there, the 6'9" guy who's the 2'3" European white guy?
0: Okay, I'll stop for the sake of the audience and say, you know, that part of the conversation is just for me and you. We've won each other over. We're like the guys in Step Brothers. We just became best friends. We could do samurai swords after the show, maybe do some karate kicks and make bunk beds. But what do you got on the football front for me, Andrew?
4: So, Caleb Williams fan, Bears fan, 30 years. Bengals box is unequivocally sexier than Bills Texans will be a slugfest like an NFC North old 40 years ago. But Bengals box, sexiest game of the day in theory. I was going to comment. I wanted to ask you about Texas and Ohio State because I didn't watch
0: it,
4: but I knew it was 20.
0: Please.
4: I knew it was 20.
0: Wait a minute. We got a call last hour from somebody in Chicago who said that they couldn't find the Texas Ohio State game because apparently it wasn't on ABC 7 in Chicago.
4: That was me.
0: Is this true?
4: That wasn't me. You know what? I wasn't really near a TV. When I got to a TV, it was already like Air
0: Force. I'm not saying you were the guy that called us. I'm saying, is it true that this game wasn't on network TV in Chicago?
4: Like, I didn't get
0: you're
4: my
0: the
4: eyes
0: second
4: in front
0: person
4: of a
0: from
4: TV.
0: Chicago who's told us they couldn't watch this game. Or
4: I was in the car all night. I couldn't find it on the radio. That was why I didn't see it. But I was aware that they were up by 20 and then lost. So I wanted to ask you, because we know that happens, and they're both good teams. So what was the cause, and who do you think will be number one? That's all I want to know.
0: All right, thanks so much. I think Texas will be number one because Texas is at 4, and Notre Dame's at 3 in front of them. Notre Dame didn't play anybody really of note this weekend. Number two is Georgia. Georgia's just played cupcakes, and they didn't receive any first-place votes this past week, while Texas received two. So I think the win over Ohio State will propel Texas over Notre Dame, propel them over Georgia, and they'll be the number one team in the land, and it'll be Texas 1, Georgia 2, and Notre Dame in at number 3. How far Ohio State falls will be interesting. Wouldn't it surprise me if they are at number 4, but we shall see. Oregon won't be at 5, we know that. Miami is going to jump over Oregon. They're probably going to be 6 or at the highest 5. But the top three, I feel pretty comfortable in saying that it's going to be Ohio State 1, Georgia 2, and Notre Dame coming in at number 3. That's what I think we're going to get. Is there still college football going on at this moment, Will Dalton? I think. Let's see. Still playing? It just went final.
3: I don't know.
0: Louisiana scored 13 in the fourth. Might be significant to some. USC 49, Louisiana 30. Jada Mayava, 19 of 29 passing, just casually five touchdowns. Casually. Jada Mayava now has 10 touchdown passes on the year in 3 games. Not that impressive when you consider Darian Mensah has 8 touchdowns through 2 games and only 4 interceptions. Or interceptions. Incompletions. 8 touchdown passes, 4 incompletions for Darian Mensah through 2 games. Will Dalton, we've buried the lead for the show today. As mentioned, last call for phone calls at 310-840-4910. We are bringing a new segment to Saturday nights here on Westwood One Sports Night. 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We show love to the late night club goer. Club G6 opens up next on Westwood One Sports Night. That was like football sex. It's great. Let's do it over and over again.
5: 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Can Dallas's revamped defense live up to the expectations? Or will John Harbaugh put a halt to the hype by spoiling the Cowboys opener in his New York debut?
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Westwood One Sports Night. In passing, I make a Tove Lo reference, and of course, DJ Alex Teicher has a Tove Lo mix ready to go, which is probably the best segue possible to where we're headed. I don't know if there's going to be an effective digital visual component to this, but there just might be, where you can watch the show in addition to listening to it. Westwood One Sports Night YouTube channel, Westwood One Sports' X account that has more than 20,000 followers and growing on it. You can watch the show in addition to listening to it. We encourage you to do so. Why? Because it's not just Texas, Ohio State. It's not just Oklahoma, Michigan. It's not just Oregon falling to Oklahoma State that we're paying attention to today. It's not just the big boys we need to talk about. We, on this show, as a promise to you, show some love to the little guy. We're talking about the folks from the Group of Six, better known as the G6. This is Club G6. Let me turn the lights down. We're jamming, Will. Got the shades on. Got the hat backward. Some national sports talk hosts would take issue with this. Let's get this thing going. Oh, we got lights that are turning different colors in here. Let's pour a drink real quick. Closing time's coming. We got past the red. You know what? Turn the snare up in this bass here. Let's turn this thing up, Alex Teicher. We're in the club. Louder. I want this song louder. Thank you. I want to be like in the club where if I'm trying to whisper to a girl, talk to her, she's going to be saying, what? What? Ohio State didn't win tonight? Huh? That's what I'm talking about. Will Dawg!

0: I'm getting too distracted by all the elements. Club G6.
1: Nice.
0: Let's talk about the little guy in college football. That's the point here. Memphis, Boise State. Memphis went ahead 17-3. Remember Boise State was the story hanging with Oregon last week? 17-3. Charles Huff's team looked awesome. 35-3 run to close the game for the Broncos on the blue turf. That team can get up and ride. A lot of yards after catch, big scoring plays. They score and score a lot, and they score quickly. 38-20 the final. Boise State 2-0. They're probably the leader in the clubhouse here in Club G6 to potentially get an auto bid in the college football playoff. Next up, two fun in-state clashes we need to talk about. In North Carolina, App State continues to prove why they're the one true football program in this state. They went to my alma mater in Greenville, America, and beat East Carolina 31-24, swept a four-game series with the Pirates 4-0. Shout out to App State football. Hopefully we're not giving Michigan fans any PTSD for bringing them up. Also told the staff at App State today, told the staff at East Carolina today, my alma mater, whoever won tonight was going to get repped, not just in Club G6, but also with the gear that I'm rocking here on the show. So shout out to the Mountaineers. They win the game. I'm wearing some App State gear. In the state of Texas, UTSA went to Texas State and won a thriller. The triangle of toughness, Will. They trailed going into the fourth quarter, but won the game 31-26. Watch out for the Roadrunners. Beep, beep. Maybe they're in that G6 auto bid conversation. Nobody was able to claim a P4 scout today, unfortunately, though. Well, how great is this going to be when finally we get one of these these G6 teams getting a power conference school? You know, like UMass did last week. That didn't happen on a Saturday, though, unfortunately. The closest thing we came to seeing an upset was Utah State at number 19, Washington. The Huskies didn't look super impressive in the Apple Cup against Washington State. Short week for them. Key interception while leading by 6 in the fourth quarter, and we're able to get a field goal to close things out. 16-14. Washington survives against Utah State. You want to know what the furthest thing I saw from seeing a group of 6 team pull off an upset over a P4? That would be Old Dominion facing James Franklin and Virginia Tech. This was easily the funniest sequence I saw the entire day, Will. Do you know what I'm talking about?
1: Yeah.
0: ODU fumbled the ball. Virginia Tech scoops and scores, except the player pulled the DeSean Jackson. Players just won't stop doing it. Players won't stop running into the end zone, but before you run into the end zone, drop the ball before you're going into the end zone. Like, drop it before you get to the goal line. It's the worst thing that you can do in football. So instead of it being a scoop and score touchdown, it is a touchback for the other team who takes over. So ODU catches the biggest break possible. It's not a scoop and score touchdown because of the bonehead DeSean Jackson-like mistake. On the very next snap, ODU fumbles again, scoop and score touchdown. And they do hold on this time. And they do score. Double Down J writes in, I'm in the club. We got a dub. Go Texas. Texas Longhorns not welcome in this club. Horns down in Club G6. Unless you're talking about North Texas. If you're talking about the North Texas Mean Green, come right on down. Red Velvet. Oh, you got chicks with you? Cool. We'll open up the Red Velvet rope. Come on in, North Texas. You didn't tell me you were the Mean Green. 44-6 winners today against UNLV. Let's go, Mean Green. Yeah. live in Denton, Texas, selling books door to door.

0: Mac Miller's Knock Knock while doing so. R.I.P. There was one more group of six team I wanted to bring up. Special shout out to Louisiana Tech, Will.
1: La Tech.
0: La Tech. Bulldogs. Why? It's 10-0 LSU. LSU crushed Clemson last week. They're probably still drunk from that game a week ago. LSU's about to go up 17-0 going into the half. And Sam Levitt throws an interception, and our guy gets on his horse, Will, and takes it all the way back for a touchdown. 10-7. Stop the score! 10-7 at halftime. Louisiana Tech making it respectable. Death Valley, 45-14 the final score. But who cares? LSU's not welcome in this club. Club G6. We're rocking it. The people love Club G6. We're going to do something that you can't do in any other club, Will. You want to know what that is?
1: What's that?
0: Take phone calls. 310-840-4910. You want to hang out in Club G6, call us. How great of a feature would that be? If you're hanging out in the club. Oh, what's that? Let me get this landline. What up? Oh, you're not in the club? Well, get over here, man. We're watching Georgia Southern hang with Clemson. Club G6. Have you heard? We're jamming here. Is there any circumstance that you would pick up the phone? Not just in Club G6, but just in the club in general, Will.
1: No, I wouldn't even hear them.
0: What?
1: I wouldn't, exactly.
0: What?
1: Hey, what phone? Where is it?
0: You got drugs? Cool.
2: Yeah. Meet me out back.
1: Get the good stuff.
0: No, we don't do that at Club G6.
1: No.
0: There you go. I think that's enough clubbing. It's time to sober up. I think quite literally, Will, they're turning the lights on. They're turning the lights on in here. Ah, it's bright. I don't like that. And then you see what the person you were talking to the entire night looks like in light. You're like, oh, okay.
1: Yeah. A
0: little bit different.
1: That's what you look like. The illusion's gone.
0: Be without glasses. Sex.
1: Damn it, Alex. Where have you been?
3: What was
1: That's
3: that,
1: who I want to go to the club with.
3: Oh, man.
1: Alex.
0: What was that? What was that one more time? Sex.
3: This is hardcore.
0: Sex.
4: Are you familiar... Are you familiar with the Marcy Playground song? You know what I'm talking about?
3: Oh, no.
0: I love ball sex and candy. We were close. Sex. I think the lyric actually is, I smell sex and candy. Yeah, yeah. Who's that lounging in my chair? Again. You might have missed that last night.
5: Again.
0: I said it was my birthday. It's like a 70-year-old woman at 2 o'clock in the morning called us and started singing happy birthday to me as if she was Marilyn Monroe.
3: Almost said
0: Marilyn Manson. No, no, it's true. Happy
1: birthday.
0: It was
1: a thing, Alex. It happened.
3: Stop it.
0: Happy birthday,
3: There's no
0: Josh
3: way.
0: Graham.
1: Promise you.
0: It's an actual thing.
3: There's no way.
0: Had to teach the Utes. Young Peyton was listening and said it was the creepiest happy birthday when we played the actual Marilyn Monroe. Mr. President.
3: Oh, yeah.
0: So we got to teach people who are younger who Marilyn Monroe is.
3: That's so true.
0: You wouldn't find it you wouldn't find it creepy if Sydney Sweeney was saying, "Happy birthday."
3: Oh, no, you're slamming this button.
0: Sex. Sex. Sex. Sex.
4: Just sports.
0: That's it.
3: The whole time.
0: Mm-hmm. Did I have anything else on the card? Did we cover most of the G6 stuff? What is a bigger hit tonight? Unusual questions or Club G6? 310-840-4910. It's great. Let's do it. Sex. I have some quotes here, Will. Again, outside of Club G6. You know who's waiting in line in Club G6 and can't get in? That's Ohio State coach Ryan Day. He's had a rough night.
1: Oh, boy. He wishes he could get in.
0: I don't have the audio. I have the written quotes. Quote. I almost just said sex again. This one hurts. Ryan Day said, "We had them on the ropes. Didn't finish. Didn't play well enough in the fourth quarter. That's the bottom line." That's the bottom line. It's a funny thing to say when you're in Texas. That's where the Texas rattlesnake's from, Will. In case you're not piecing these things together. What? This show is completely fallen off the rail, and I'm trying to get it back, but here's the problem with getting the show back on the train tracks.
1: Sex.
0: Here's the issue.
3: That would be the issue.
0: Neither of you two want me to. I just see the disappointment on your faces. Again, I see the boredom. I see, oh, you're going to go and talk about Ryan Day's written quotes of him being bummed?
1: Do it.
0: No, I just
1: do it.
0: I prefer
1: do it.
0: Just the play drops of me saying
1: sex.
0: I was talking about the Bengals Bucks game.
1: Sex.
0: Being like football sex.
1: It's great.
0: and that's where we ended up. You know, that is an activity that happens at Club G6, by
1: sex.
0: The way. It is that type of club. You know what would be a very relevant song to play right now, if you have it, Alex?
3: What's that?
0: It would be a song by Jeremiah. I'm trying to think what the title was. Birthday. Sex. That's it. That would fit. It's your birthday, so I know. I'm not going to sing songs anymore because I know what happens.
1: Oh, no.
0: Sex.
1: Oh, no.
0: Sex. It's great.
4: No. That's...
0: Do it.
4: Oh, no.
0: Stop. Cut it. Cut it. Just don't want it
1: Alex
0: anymore.
1: Alex is a magician.
0: Sex.
3: You have no idea how much the phones are lit up right now.
0: I want to hear from the people.
3: Let me
0: I just want to hear from the people. Get to the phones, because you're too busy hitting those buttons.

0: Thank goodness I said the word callers there. By God, you guys, just we're in the rut. You know where you're in the skid. They don't tell you to turn it the other way. They tell you to steer into the skid. That's what they tell you to do. So that is what we're doing here in this segment. Tell me really quickly if there's somebody we want to go to right in this moment. Alex, let's go to Nolan and Indy. Nolan, your thoughts.
1: Oh, well, I wanted to say Club G6. I don't think you're taking phone calls on landlines. I think it's more like circa 2008 Bluetooth.
0: Hold one sec.
1: Earpiece.
0: Do you want to play this out? Let's fire up the music. Let's hang out in Club G6 and see how this sounds. Nolan. All right, what?
1: Yeah. All right, so you got two ways that you're taking calls. It's like 2008, even though you can't hear the girl you're trying to flirt with and she can't hear you, there's one guy with a Bluetooth earpiece that's having an obviously fake conversation with nobody that for some reason everybody in the club can hear because he's talking so loud. And the only guy taking phone calls that's real is getting Nextel chirps going, bleh, bleh. And he's screaming like he's trying to flirt with a girl, but it's just some dude.
0: Yeah. Hey, I got a ton of calls. I got

0: What do you got?
1: All right, so fun fact, I'm from the Central Valley, and Dev, who sings the chorus for that song, I actually went to high school with her.
0: You went to high school with Dev?
1: I did. Her boyfriend was my local marijuana dealer.
0: What?
1: And, I swear to God.
2: Was it good?
1: I am not lying.
0: No, we don't have time for follow-ups. We don't have time for follow-ups in Club G6, Alex. There goes Bo. Let's go to Dallas. Jeff, you're in Club G6. Do you like this segment or not?
3: Yeah, I think it's hilarious. But does Ben Roethlisberger hang out in the men's room?
0: Oh, my
2: God. No!
0: Thank you, Jeff.
2: Whoa!
0: No, Ben Roethlisberger. Actually, Ben Roethlisberger was welcome when he played at Miami of Ohio. But the moment he goes into the NFL, he's not welcome in Club G6 anymore. One more. Bruce in L.A. You better love Club G6, Bruce. You better.
4: Josh, I love Club G6. Let me tell you why.
0: Tell me.
4: I absolutely love it because it's only a matter of time with NIL, the transfer portal, and the house settlement. It's only a matter of time that one of these teams is going to not only challenge but win the national championship a la Indiana. It may not happen this year. You've been quite a demonstrative about that. It might not happen, probably won't happen this year, but in the years to come, the next 20 years, they're going to expand the playoff even more, and more teams are going to get in. All it takes is a billionaire to finance any one of the G6 teams or other
0: Bruce.
4: Teams like that. Yeah.
0: Bruce, what are you drinking?
4: I just watched two great movies with my wife. I missed the Texas game.
0: What are you Everybody missed the Texas game. There goes Bruce. Let's find out if the ABC affiliate was carrying it, you guys. There goes Bruce. That's been Club G6, everybody. Now the lights are on for real. Will Dalton, what do you got to close this show out?
5: A woman accused another woman of sleeping with her husband.
0: Sex.
5: Find out what she did.
0: Oh, with sex. I just remembered my favorite Kings of Leon song. It's, Sex on Fire. That song. Very good. Put it to bed next.
6: Monday Night Football. Chiefs, Broncos, a legendary rivalry with historic ramifications. These two teams combined have won the AFC West the last 16 consecutive seasons. Who will take the lead this season? Chiefs and Broncos, Monday night, 8:15 Eastern, on the Westwood One Sports app.
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2: I'm sexy and I know it. Thanks to Will Dalton. Thanks to Drake Toll for joining us today. And thanks to you for playing along this late at night. And when I'm at the beach, I'm in a speedo trying to tan my cheeks. Was
3: just waiting to see if we were going to include that lyric, which might be the best lyric. Shoes, no shirt,
2: and I still get service. What do you think they're up to now?
4: Fun fact, I actually saw Red Foo like 4 years ago.
5: Really?
4: I just working out of the 24-hour across Sherman Oaks.
2: Does LMFAO still do stuff?
4: Nah, they split up.
5: That bums me out, man. That was my middle school.
2: Right?
5: That was middle school times. Yeah. Eighth grade.
2: See, that song came out when I was a freshman in college. In fact, it was orientation, and people were jamming to that when I was at East Carolina.
4: It's a good song.
2: All right, let's close things out by putting this show to bed.
5: So let's go down to Miami, why don't we? Let's do that, because this woman is facing charges after apparently she accused another woman of sleeping with her husband. Seems to be the theme of this hour. And in accusing this woman of doing that, she also threw something out at said woman. She threw a bucket of poop at her.
2: Oh.
5: Yeah. She'd had enough. This is a 50-year-old woman making the accusation. And now she's being charged with... Oh, great music. Terrific. She's being charged with battery, according to the Miami jail records there. I don't even know if they ever got to the bottom whether or not that woman was actually sleeping with her husband or not. But she did throw the poop at her. A bucket of it.
2: You eat that cat poop, Ricky Bobby. Oh, wait, I think I mixed my movies up. You eat that cat poop, Ron Burgundy. This is a question that was posed to me this week. What is the most iconic Will Ferrell character? Is it Buddy the Elf? Is it Ron Burgundy? Is it Ricky Bobby? Or is it... Well, the fact I have to think whether his name was Dale or Brennan. It's Brennan from Step Brothers. What the right answer to that is.
5: It's probably Ron Burgundy. I mean, my favorite is Ricky Bobby, but it's the most iconic is probably Ron Burgundy.
4: I would have
5: to guess.
2: Yeah, Elf. If you're not first, you're last.
5: You're last. Gotta say it right.
2: Anytime I'm doing my prayers now, I make sure to just think 8 pounds, 6 pounds, baby Jesus. And the always delicious Taco Bell. Certainly enjoyed the college football tonight. Make sure you catch our new digital show, NFL Instagram, 7 o'clock Eastern on Sunday. Enjoy your NFL game day. 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
1: This is a progress year for the New York Giants, and very rarely can you say it's actually a measuring stick game in week one, right? Usually those come a little bit later, but no, this is a measuring stick game for the New York Giants tonight on Sunday Night Football against the Dallas Cowboys in a longtime rivalry here in the National Football League. It's week one, baby. We already have some important games, some rivalries kicking off tonight. And this is our first Sunday morning here of the NFL season. It's NFL Sunday morning here on Westwood One Sports and the Westwood One Sports app. I'm Elijah Campbell. You can follow me at E_Campbell3. My man Andrew is back at the home studios in Los Angeles. And of course, you can always hit the show up too, 310-840-4910. I'm sure you are just as excited as I am for a full Sunday slate of NFL action. You can hear all of it here on Westwood One Sports and the Westwood One Sports app, including the game that I'm talking about right now, which is the Giants and the Cowboys live. You can hear that one on Westwood One Sports, broadcasted here, your radio home for the NFL. And look, this game is interesting because of how I view the New York Giants, right? There are four categories of teams that I kind of like to group going into every season. Number one, you have the predestined losers, right? With zero expectations. You know they're going to be bad. They're probably tanking for a draft pick, trying to get the next best thing at quarterback. They're in the process of losing for their lottery ticket. And this year, that could be the Jets, Titans, Dolphins, maybe the Browns, the Cardinals. Your predestined losers is the first category. Your second category is your teams that are in progress years, right? I think about the Saints and the Raiders as two of those teams. I don't expect them to really compete. The Saints actually have a chance to compete for their division because the NFC South is buns. But the Raiders are in a division that is loaded with good teams, three really good teams ahead of them. No real expectations for them to compete, but with a young quarterback that I expect to see this year in Fernando Mendoza, they should take a step, right? They should take a step in the right direction. Those are teams in progress years. The third category, teams with or that are division title contenders, right? But maybe not necessarily Super Bowl contenders. I think about the Carolina Panthers, the Tampa Bay Buccaneers, maybe the Washington Commanders are in there. Teams that you can expect to win their division or have a real hope that they do, but you don't expect them to win the Super Bowl. I'm even kind of in the Houston Texans range on that one for them. But then, of course, number four, your Super Bowl contenders, realistic Super Bowl expectations. You know who those teams are already. Teams like the Los Angeles Rams or the Buffalo Bills. Teams that are in windows to win titles right now. When it comes to the New York Giants, though, they're in group number two of the progress year teams. Kind of like the Saints and the Raiders. This is a year to build, right? To build on what they have as a foundation already. And before you can graduate to group three, though, you can't be drafting in the top 10. I feel like that's a fair rule for the New York Giants right now. Is in a progress year, if you are in group two, the only way I can move you into group three to where I can at least start talking about you legitimately winning your division, can't be picking in the top 10 this year. Especially not again. It's something they've been doing a lot for recently. You cannot continuously be picking the top 10 in the NFL draft and expect to be a serious contender year in, year out, even in just your division, no matter what division you're in. And that's why this year is so important for the Giants. That's a benchmark, right? But more specifically, I need to see them display some of the significant growth and maturity that they're due for, right? It's a team with good young talent, but there needs to be a little bit of molding there, right? That's why you brought in John Harbaugh to be the head coach, a guy who has been winning in this league for a long time, who has won a Super Bowl. I think that's one of the reasons why you bring in Odell Beckham, no matter what he brings from an actual on-field productive standpoint. That's one thing. That's fine. Whatever he can give you from a productivity standpoint, it's great. But he's a guy that's got a lot of experience. I think maybe the biggest reason that I like the addition of Odell Beckham is because he's gone through the ringer in his NFL career. And he could be somebody to be in that locker room that could have a leadership role in terms of helping the younger guys that this Giants team relies upon pretty heavily to maneuver life in the NFL, to maneuver through the successes and the failures that you're going to go through in the National Football League. This team needs that. This team needs that. And then, and guys like, you know, Coach Harbaugh and Beckham, they're going to be tasked with doing some development and helping that development lead and kind of push this thing forward. Because when we start talking about, you know, the momentum this team has, the positive momentum, and what makes them an intriguing team, it is the fact that their talent is young, especially on offense. And that all begins with the quarterback, right? The Giants think they may have their quarterback of the future in Jackson Dart, a guy they traded back up into the first round to take, had a pretty successful year last year. I think he's got a good foundation. Do I know if he's the long-term solution for the Giants? I don't know yet. I think we still need to see it this year. And it's not perfect, right? Still some coaching points, but there's really good foundation of Jackson Dart as a quarterback in the National Football League. Last year, he had five games with multiple passing touchdowns. That was the most among rookies. He had five games with a passing touchdown and a rushing touchdown. That was second in the NFL. And then his almost 41 rushing yards per game as a starter was the most among qualified quarterbacks. So he did display a genuine dual threat ability. And if you look at what the Giants were when Jackson Dart played versus when he didn't, the offense had a pretty significant gap, right? If you just look at the numbers when Jackson Dart started, the Giants won all four games they won last year. And when Russell Wilson and Jameis Winston started, they were 0-5. The Giants were almost four complete points better per game with Jackson Dart starting compared to Wilson and Winston. Rushing yards per game went up about 26 yards per game. There are 26 yards better per game on the ground, and a lot of that is because of Jackson Dart's dual threat ability. I don't think we're going to accuse Russell Wilson or Jameis Winston of being dual threat guys. But the really big thing that I thought was really interesting when looking at the splits here was the fact that the red zone touchdown percentage dramatically different with Jackson Dart in the game compared to Jameis Winston or Russell Wilson. Red zone touchdown percentage with Dart was 53.7%. It was 33% for Wilson and Winston. A 20% difference in terms of how the New York Giants were finishing in the red zone. That means a lot. There's a lot there for a Giant fan to look and say, there's hope that this guy can be your answer moving forward. Now, clearly, a four-win season, not going to be good enough. You need to see it build on that a little bit this year. And Jackson Dart still has some what we call the dum-dum, right? He still has some dum-dum moments that most young quarterbacks have. But what tonight is an important stress test on that development. Some of the dumb things I can think about with Jackson Dart, you know, sometimes the decision-making, putting the ball in harm's way is still a thing with him, and learning how to slide. Man, he is a good runner. He has not yet learned that you can't just be taking hits. When you are the quarterback of your team in the National Football League, you are the most expensive commodity. That's the money-making position. You cannot put your team in jeopardy by putting your body in jeopardy. And last year, he just did that way too frequently. You cannot allow yourself to get hit because he already got hit a lot last year. He had to scramble on 18% of his dropbacks. It was the sixth highest in the National Football League. And he had scramble runs on 10% of those dropbacks. Not ideal. So when you're already getting sacked a lot, when you're already... I think the Giants offensive line allowed 48 sacks last year, so you're already getting hit a lot behind a suspect offensive line, and you're running the ball frequently. You just can't take that toll. Your body cannot take that physical toll. He's still got to get that out of him. But tonight's a great stress test for it. It is a significant stress test for it against a division rival in prime time on Sunday Night Football. But how prepared is he to take that jump? How different is Jackson Dart in year two than he is in year one? Well, we'll take a listen to Jackson himself really discussing why he thinks he's better this season. Here's Jackson Dart just a couple of days ago.
0: I mean, I feel like I'm not even the same person at all. You know, obviously the the growth that you make from the experiences that you have from 1 year to the next. And I just feel like I've grown a ton through this off season. So I feel comfortable. I feel like I'm seeing things really well. And, you know, this is going to be a really good test for our team. And with a team like the Cowboys, who are going to be really competitive, it's going to be great for us to go out there and compete.
1: He thinks he's completely better. He thinks he's a completely better quarterback than he was last year. And the Giants need that. They need the improvement in the decision-making. They need him to be able to preserve his body a little bit better, to be able to play through an entire 17-game season. Tonight's an awesome stress test to see exactly what strides he's made from just one offseason in the NFL. But when you look at this Giants team, too, the skill position guys are fascinating. Malik Nabers is an awesome wide receiver. That's a guy that absolutely, before the injury, was on pace to have a pretty incredible season, right? He led the Giants with receiving yards per game in just the four games that he played. He was picking up about 68 receiving yards. And since 2024, when he got brought into the league, he's been averaging almost 78 receiving yards per game. He's been reliable, and he's been a big play threat. How he responds from that injury is one thing. What his status is for tonight, still kind of up in the air. I think he's still listed as questionable. But for the season, Malik Nabers is going to be a crucial cog of this offense. And then Cam Scataboo returning too. That's a running back last year. Again, a fearless runner. 617 scrimmage yards, 7 touchdowns. I mean, led all rookies when it comes to scrimmage yards per game at the running back position. He was getting over 85. There's a lot of production there, a lot of young talent to really build this team around. What maturity level do they make from 1 year to the next? And of course, they did address the offensive line part too by spending a number 10 pick on Francis Maigoa from Miami, who was one of the best offensive linemen in this draft. I think maybe the best offensive lineman in that draft, to kind of help out that unit that surrendered, again, 48 sacks last year. But the real point of emphasis too, of why I am intrigued to see this Giants team and why I think they can make those steps this year, is the defense. And if you look at the future of this Giants team, they have a core of defensive players that make you kind of turn your head a little bit. Kayvon Thibodeau is talented. Abdul Carter, talented. I thought that guy was the best player in last year's draft, and the Giants got him at number 2. Abdul Carter's a baller. And Kayvon Thibodeau, when he wants to turn it on, also a baller. Those are two guys right there that any team would absolutely kill to have as a core for their defense. But even after trading away Dexter Lawrence, they brought in some help too, right? If you look at the key additions for this defense, you brought in DJ Reader, who started all 17 games for the Lions last year. You bought in Tremaine Edmonds, a veteran presence with 112 tackles and picked off 4 passes for the Bears last year. Greg Newsome, I think, is a solid defensive back who had 1 interception but 9 passes defended in 16 starts last year. And they drafted Arvell Reese. Arvell Reese being thrown into the mix with Kayvon Thibodeau and Abdul Carter is awfully fascinating. Throw him in there with a guy like Abdul Carter, who led all rookies with 72 quarterback pressures and was, top 7 in the league in terms of pressures on the opposing quarterback. It's awfully intriguing. Arvell Reese, a guy who at Ohio State was one of the best defensive players on what I thought was maybe the best defense in the country. Last year, if you watched a lot of college football, that Ohio State defense was straight up nasty all year long, and Arvell Reese was all over the field. Throwing those three guys together, that Thibodeau, Carter, and Reese combination, is really building up to be a defensive core that, if you keep them together over the next few years, can make themselves one of the best units in the National Football League. This year is a year to show that they can all coexist together and be able to be productive, turn pressures into sacks, continuously put your opponents behind the sticks. And tonight is a great test too, because Dak Prescott doesn't take a lot of sacks. Dak Prescott just had his best year in terms of pressure to sack percentage. One of his superpowers last year was getting pressured all the time, but finding a way to not have negative plays happen. One of the reasons why the Cowboys offense was so good. But I do love this group. And in 2026, this roster is solid, not convincing enough for me to kind of pick them to threaten the Cowboys or the Eagles for this division. I think this division it's the Cowboys or the Eagles to lose. But I want to see something from them tonight in this game against the Cowboys. I want to see how they stack up tonight, right? How can you hang in there? How do you face off against that Cowboys offense, which is going to be one of the better units in the National Football League? How are you able to get stops in this game? Can you generate stops or turnovers in this game? And maybe send a message that maybe you're ahead of schedule. That's the one thing that I think the Giants can really prove tonight, is that they do have a young core that's talented and that has a lot of potential, but are you ahead of schedule? A win tonight would certainly prove that they are well ahead of schedule and makes them a lot more interesting for the rest of the season. Now, one of the last things here too, Jackson Dart not only makes this game interesting from that career trajectory standpoint that I shouted out earlier with, you know, his ability to run, the good stats that he was able to put up last year, but he's added a little bit of juice to it. Just a little bit of juice. I want you to hear this clip from Jackson Dart too, because he was asked about this rivalry game and what his history in rivalry games has been. I think you'll find Jackson Dart's answer to be really interesting.
0: I feel like most rivalries I've totally dominated. I don't know. I don't know if I've ever been on the other side of a rivalry. I mean, we lost one in college against Mississippi State, but I feel like Ole Miss has dominated that rivalry. Dominated all my high school ones. And then, you know, just trying to stack and build on that into the league today.
1: Oh, he dominated Mississippi State. See, what makes that interesting, on the surface, you might think, oh, well, he's talking about a college rivalry, whatever. This is the National Football League. We're talking about the Shield here. Who cares? But you take in mind who the quarterback for the Dallas Cowboys is. Dak Prescott played at Mississippi State. So the Egg Bowl's living on a little bit longer. But what makes this so fun, too, is that Dak Prescott does own the Giants. Last thing here on this matchup is, not only is this an opportunity for the Giants to make a statement that they are ahead of schedule, but it also is a chance to exercise some demons, because Dak Prescott absolutely owns the New York Giants. And if you think about the last 18 times these two teams have played, the Cowboys have won 16 of those last 18 meetings. And Dak Prescott specifically has a really good record against the NFC East, 37-10, right, in that division. But specifically in Dak Prescott's career, 14-3 against the New York Giants. Dak Prescott has been a boogeyman for this franchise. What better way to prove you're ahead of schedule than to take down a team that is being talked about as a potential Super Bowl contender, even though I'm not necessarily buying that one just yet. I think they're going to be really good. I'm not buying Super Bowl contention just yet. But to beat a team that has those level of expectations, that is a favorite to win your division, and also to knock off a guy and a team that has completely had your number for the last few years, never since Dak Prescott became a starter for the Cowboys, completely having the New York Giants number. Tonight's going to be a lot of fun. Tonight, Sunday Night Football, you can hear that here on Westwood One Sports and the Westwood One Sports app. And this segment's been sponsored by Progressive Commercial Insurance. 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And I'll tell you why next, as you listen to NFL Sunday Morning with Elijah Campbell on Westwood One Sports and the Westwood One Sports app.
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1: It's not tonight, but on Monday Night Football, which of course you can hear on Westwood One, it's going to feature two teams whose ceiling is completely defined this year by their one big offseason addition. I'm Elijah Campbell here on NFL Sunday morning, and for the Broncos, it's easy. It's Jalen Waddle, and for the Chiefs, it's Super Bowl MVP Kenneth Walker. Those were two big-time moves. Jalen Waddle coming to the Broncos by way of a trade, Kenneth Walker coming by way of free agent signing, not long after he hoisted the Lombardi Trophy as the Super Bowl MVP. But let's start off with the Denver Broncos, right? A team that was just one injury to their quarterback away from playing in the Super Bowl. The more time goes on, the more I've kind of talked myself into believing the fact that, or believing the notion, rather, not a fact, believing the notion that the Broncos, if Bo Nix was healthy, would have won that game. But we'll start with them here, right? Jalen Waddle's got to help out Bo Nix a lot. Bo Nix is still one of those players that I think a public opinion on him is probably a little slipped, you know, or split. I think you either are really buying Bo Nix or you still don't buy it. Especially where I am here in the Southeast United States, a lot of the idea that people have about Bo Nix maybe still stems from him getting run out of Auburn and going to Oregon. Right, it's the college version of Bo Nix, which still I thought was pretty good. But a couple successful seasons, I think he's in the perfect offense. And he had some regression last year, some counting stat regression. His completion percentage went down, his passing yards per attempt went down, his touchdown interception ratio was worse last year, his passer rating went down. So on the surface, you can maybe look at Bo Nix from rookie year to last year and say maybe there was some regression there. But when you look at some of the more underlying numbers about the health of the offense was healthier, right? He had a better QBR, actually, last year than he did his rookie season. And success rate for the offense was better last year than it was in Bo Nix's rookie season. He also got better in metrics, you know, like pressure to sack percentage. Bo Nix actually maybe was one of the best quarterbacks in the National Football League last year in terms of not getting sacked, even when he did face pressure, which wasn't often. That Denver Broncos offensive line is a monster. But when he did actually see some pressure, he did a really good job of getting rid of the football and not having to see his offense go backwards. His whole superpower, I think, is kind of escaping the pocket, not taking those sacks, and sometimes making plays happen just out of the structure of the offense, right? Sometimes he's more jazz than symphony orchestra. But with Sean Payton, you feel like he can continue that development, and with the elite defense they have, Bo Nix is under less pressure than most other quarterbacks in this league. And last year, he had a group of weapons that were solid, with guys like Cortland Sutton and a running game like R.J. Harvey. But what they really needed was an extra weapon. Like, Cortland Sutton was great. I think he was the best third and fourth down receiver in the National Football League last year at 507 receiving yards on third and fourth down. When it was a money down and you needed a first down, Cortland Sutton had you. He was reliable. And R.J. Harvey was maybe one of the better rookie running backs in the National Football League. And funny enough, I don't think it's much of a coincidence that Alvin Kamara and Gale Sayers, the only other players in NFL history to have 7-plus rushing touchdowns and 5-plus receiving touchdowns as running backs in their rookie seasons. R.J. Harvey did that last year, too. He joined that group, and Alvin Kamara, obviously coached by Sean Payton. You can imagine what vision Sean Payton has for R.J. Harvey. But as good as the offense was, you felt like they needed one more piece. It felt like you still needed one more to enhance that and kind of round it out, right? I think Jalen Waddle is the perfect type of 1A, 1B receiver. I don't want to call him a number one or a number two, right? Because he was looked at as the number two when he was in Miami, when Tyreek Hill was healthy and on the field. He was looked at as a number two. But here with Cortland Sutton, it feels like it's more of a 1A, 1B type thing. And when a team has that at receiver, when you have two really talented dudes, guys that get open, that can stretch the field, that can also play well in the short game and get yards after the catch, it makes your offense a lot more dangerous. So the idea of Waddle and Sutton being a 1A, 1B combo is going to get the best out of Bo Nix. You're going to get the best version of Bo Nix just by giving him that weapon, but I also believe you're going to get the best version of Jalen Waddle that we've seen. This is a guy, too, that's a very efficient receiver. Since 2022, he's averaging 15 yards a catch. That's third best in the National Football League in that stretch. But one thing, too, that hurt Jaylen Waddle was when Tyreek Hill wasn't healthy, right? Tyreek Hill hasn't been very healthy the last couple of years, and you saw Jaylen Waddle's receptions per game go down, receiving yards per game go down significantly, receiving touchdowns go down, 100-yard games down significantly. Jaylen Waddle's maximized when there's somebody else on the other side that's taken the attention of the defense. Right? If Jaylen Waddle's the primary focus of your passing game, defenses have been able to kind of keep him in check. At least that was the case in Miami. So this is quite the mutually beneficial, you know, acquisition for Bo Nix and Jaylen Waddle. Waddle doesn't have to carry the burden of being the number one threat on offense. Bo Nix doesn't have to kind of dig deeper into that wide receiver depth room. Bo Nix is going to be better because of this. I think that's a big duh thing. Anytime you give a quarterback an extra weapon, a talented wide receiver, you're going to get better. Your quarterback is going to get better. It should make life for that offense and for him significantly easier, right? This pairing between Nix and Waddle can truly, if it becomes a mutualistic relationship, then this team can win the AFC. I'm picking the Broncos to win the AFC because I am buying into what Jaylen Waddle can bring, right? The stress that he can help put on other defenses paired with Courtland Sutton. I'm still a big believer in Sutton, and it makes guys like Marvin Mims not have to be a legit number two receiver. It puts them in better situations. I like some of the other receivers that the Broncos have, but having a star combo like that changes the dynamic of things. And of course, their offensive line's so good, they'll be able to run the ball with whoever is running, whether it is RJ Harvey or Jonah Coleman or J.K. Dobbins. They're going to be able to run the ball exceptionally well because of that offensive line. And we all know what the Broncos defense is. The Broncos defense is absolutely nasty. It's one of the best units in football. Pat Surtain, maybe the best corner in football. Nick Benito, one of the best overall defensive players in the sport. What this does is kind of makes you play better complementary football, right? If Nix gets more margin for error from an accuracy standpoint because Waddle is forcing defenses to have to play them differently, then they take advantage of that great offensive line plus the running game. It makes me feel like this makes the Broncos maybe the most complete team in the AFC. I picked them to win the AFC because I feel like I have fewer questions about the Denver Broncos than I do other teams in the AFC. My concerns that I would have with the Broncos maybe aren't as glaring as they are with a team like the Bills, right? Closing championship window, rookie head coach who's never been a head coach at any level in football in his career, or even the Baltimore Ravens, right? Kind of a similar situation there. Those to me are most more glaring issues or concerns that would keep me from maybe picking them. The Broncos do feel like despite maybe potential one-score game regression and a harder schedule, I still feel like that's a roster that I just have fewer questions about, and a lot of that is the addition of Jaylen Waddle. If this all works the way it's supposed to in theory, that offseason addition can put the Broncos over the hump that might have kept them from winning the AFC last season. I'm incredibly intrigued with that. But flipping it on the other side, too, with the Kansas City Chiefs, the addition of Kenneth Walker is supposed to provide Patrick Mahomes was something that he's never had before, right? With Jaylen Waddle, it's adding to a room that's already really talented and offense that's clicking really well. The Chiefs have struggled offensively the last few years, especially last year. And if you even think back on the best teams that Patrick Mahomes has been on with the Kansas City Chiefs and the best offenses, like when they had Tyreek Hill along with Travis Kelce, they still didn't have a Kenneth Walker. And what a Kenneth Walker is and represents for this team is a guy that's had over 1,000 yards in a season. Patrick Mahomes has never had a Chiefs teammate record 1,000-plus rushing yards in a season as a starter. Almost hard to believe, right, that his offenses of his that were that successful didn't have a bell cow back that was picking up 1K in a season. This year, he's got that. The most he had was Isaiah Pacheco in 2023, rushed for 935. So he got close, but not quite that 1K status. And last year, too, Mahomes had to set a career high with 422 rushing yards. You don't want to have to make him do that. You don't want, especially coming off of an ACL injury and the surgery that he had, you don't want Patrick Mahomes to have to be scrambling around. You need him back there in the pocket, picking people apart, having a clean pocket, and being able to just rely on handing the ball off to Kenneth Walker and letting Kenneth Walker make that magic a little bit. Because Kenneth Walker's an incredibly efficient running back. I think that was the thing last year that I loved with him with Seattle is he didn't have to carry the ball a ton because it was a split backfield between him and Zach Charbonnet. Really, at no point in Kenneth Walker's career has he been a traditional, this guy gets 65-70% of the carries because him and Charbonnet would split a lot. For people that play fantasy football and that had him or Charbonnet on the roster, that was something that you kind of dealt with on a week-in, week-out basis, was who's going to get a lion's share of those carries or red zone carries. But Kenneth Walker is bringing something here that they just haven't had, and I think they're going to rely on him a lot. With the lack of mileage on Kenneth Walker's legs, the same way maybe another running back at this stage in their career wouldn't have, I can bank on them relying on him a lot to get a lot of 20-plus carry games, something that didn't happen frequently with Seattle. So that's where this Chiefs team is different. If you're trying to ask what's going to be different about this year's Chiefs team compared to last year's, which did fall on its face, which lost a lot of one-score games, and looked really like a shell of itself, a shell of the Chiefs dynasty that we kind of grew to know over the course of this past decade, this is it. And like the Broncos, the Chiefs do have a reliable defense. I don't think it's as complete as Denver's defense, but it's a strong defensive line with a defensive coordinator, Steve Spagnuolo, who is one of the best to ever do it. I'm telling you, there's my favorite thing about watching any Chiefs game is watching the defense and how they disguise their blitzes before the snap. I think Steve Spagnuolo has been maybe the best in the National Football League at duping quarterbacks. He's been duping quarterbacks for 20-plus years now. I don't think he just lost that ability to dupe an opposing team's quarterback. He's not in a position where it feels like the game has passed him by. And the defense has fueled this franchise the last few years because despite having one of the best quarterbacks to ever do it in Mahomes, that offense has been pedestrian. And they didn't do anywhere near enough to me in the wide receiver room to make me feel like the passing game is just going to become its old explosive self overnight, right? They need a hell of a lot more from Xavier Worthy and Rashi Rice. If those are the two guys you're going to be banking on, you need more than what you got last season. Yes, Rashi Rice only played in 8 games. 53 catches, 571 yards. You need him to play all of the games, right? And you need him to be a guy that's flirting with a 1,000-yard season. And Xavier Worthy, you know, in his games last year, 532 yards. You need more from both of those guys. You need them to stay healthy, and you need them to be field stretchers. Tyreek Hill ain't walking through that door for the Kansas City Chiefs, and that's maybe been the biggest problem, is what the Chiefs looked like aesthetically when Tyreek Hill left. Yes, they're still able to win 2 Super Bowls without him, right? So let's not get it totally mixed up. That defense has helped a lot, and the Chiefs were able to adjust, and Travis Kelce was still in prime years, so the offense wasn't completely dysfunctional. But you need a field stretcher, and they need Rashi Rice and Xavier Worthy to be that field stretcher, but maybe you don't give them the opportunity if you can't run the ball to begin with. If teams don't have to take your run game seriously, then maybe they can drop back in coverage and just keep all the action ahead of them. And that's where Kenneth Walker is going to make that impact too. It's not just giving the Chiefs a good running game, but maybe that good running game changes how defenses play them, because teams have been playing the Chiefs the same way defensively for the last couple of years. The reason we see so much too high coverages in the NFL now is because of what Pat Mahomes and Tyreek Hill did to the entire league. So if you can force that action back into the box and get those good matchups on the outside, and Xavier Worthy and Rashi Rice do stay healthy and productive, then maybe you can see numbers that are more reflective of what we imagined the Chiefs being a few years ago when they were winning back-to-back Super Bowls or going to the AFC Championship game for, what, 7 straight years? You'll see more of that. And Kenneth Walker can certainly help get them to that point. One thing I did find really interesting, though, is Patrick Mahomes maybe banking on this as well. This is back in July, right? What you're about to hear was back in July. I want you to just listen to a response from a question about Patrick Mahomes' physical abilities after his injury recovery, and just take a good listen here to who he mentions as his own personal failsafe.
2: I plan to be able to do everything I did before. I've been moving around and doing that stuff, but I'm going to obviously try to take care of myself a little bit better than I did last season. I think I ran a little bit too much last season in general, so I'll try to be better with that. And then if it all else fails, just give it to K-9 and let him just go out there and work.
1: If all else fails, just give it to K-9 and let him go to work. K-9 being Kenneth Walker, right? I think Patrick Mahomes is pretty excited to have a rusher with Kenneth Walker's abilities behind an offensive line that I think can get the job done, right? It's such a symbiotic relationship, you know, between, you know, offensive line and running back. If the offensive line doesn't block, the running back's not going to have the same numbers. I think this offensive line is competent enough and good enough to be able to get the best out of Kenneth Walker. And if they're able to get a 1K season from Kenneth Walker, then you're looking at an offense that is going to kind of rejuvenate itself a little bit. It's less stress on Travis Kelce, and maybe it allows for more favorable matchups for your wide receivers. The Chiefs' offense will only go as far as Kenneth Walker's abilities to actually continuously move the chains and take that pressure off Patrick Mahomes will be. That's why when I look at this matchup between the Broncos and the Chiefs, they're very similar in a way of their one big offseason addition on their offense is going to be what defines their season. How those players fill in those roles can determine whether or not they win the AFC West or become an odd team out and miss the playoffs. And for the Kansas City Chiefs, that would be 2 years in a row they missed the playoffs. And for the Denver Broncos, that would mean falling from AFC Championship game participant back outside of the playoff picture. May seem like I'm oversimplifying a complex game, but Jaylen Waddle and Kenneth Walker, because of that, make them two of the most important players

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1: Tina Hoff is with us now. 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
2: Well, thank you for having me.
1: Okay, the reason I wanted to talk about at-home migraine hacks was, have you heard of the viral McDonald's migraine meal?
2: No.
1: Okay, I did not come up with this. Okay, the viral McDonald's migraine meal is a large Coca-Cola and a large order of French fries. And I thought, that is wild to think that that's going to take your migraine away. But I have heard of the caffeine thing. So, Tina, when I tell you that people are talking about a large Coca-Cola and a large order of French fries from McDonald's being a migraine meal, tell me your thoughts.
2: I would not recommend it.
1: Okay.
2: That was actually one of the things that is a prevention for migraines, and to help minimize them is what's called the SEEDS mnemonic. So sleep, exercise, eat a diary, and then stress. So part of that is our diet, right? And caffeine. So yes, while caffeine can help, it really does depend on what the etiology of the migraine is or what's causing it. There are a number of different things that can cause migraines, and so caffeine can make it worse, but caffeine can also make it a little bit better when we're using it appropriately and in moderation, right? So dietary recommendations are that caffeine really stays less than 200 milligrams per day. So that's no more than 2 caffeinated beverages daily. But any kind of high or withdrawal of caffeine can actually contribute to worsening attacks and also progression of those migraines. And then also having that regular balanced meal, avoiding skipped meals, will also help that metabolic stability. And water, water, water.
1: Water. So the caffeine might be the only thing in that migraine meal that might be, and not a lot of caffeine, but like you said, maybe a little bit, especially if you're someone who's used to having it.
2: Yes.
1: Okay, yep. Let's talk about ice packs versus heating pads. When it comes to migraine control, maybe prevention, whatever, treatment, do you go ice packs on the head or heating pad on the neck?
2: So again, that can come back to what's causing it. Sometimes we can have some cervical muscular misalignment that could be causing the migraine. And so maybe a heating pack or a heating pad on the neck might be helpful because it's helping to soothe that inflammation. But also a cool pack might be helpful. So everybody is a little bit different. So I feel like I'm not giving you a great answer.
1: No,
2: in
1: but
2: relation
1: I mean,
2: to
1: I'm,
2: that.
1: No, I think the point being, I guess, is like whatever feels good. Like if an ice pack on your head feels good when you have a migraine, don't stop. Like it's not harming you, right?
2: 100%.
1: And if a heating pad on the neck feels good, that's also not like hurting or continuing your migraine for longer.
2: Correct.
1: Okay, someone also wants to know about the, I love this phrase. They say, what about the weighted blankets for your eyes? Which I think they just mean like those weighted eye masks. Do you know what I'm talking about?
2: I do. I love them.
1: Do you?
2: I do like them because, you know what, stress is one of our biggest contributors to how we're feeling overall. And we don't always realize how much stress can impact our body, whether it be a migraine, whether it be our GI system, so constipation, diarrhea, like all of the things. It's such a big contributor to so many of those factors. So if whatever you can put, if it's on your eyes, if it's over your body, that just helps your nervous system to relax and calm down, that is helpful. So even if you use like an essential oil, maybe lavender, maybe whatever smells good, not lavender smells good to everybody.
1: Yeah.
2: So things like that just kind of help you to relax. And then being in a dark room also helps to decrease the stimulation that's coming into the ocular space. And then to help with that relaxation. I was going to say another really good thing that I like to encourage is doing acupressure. So there are some places that you can do acupressure on the body that can also help diffuse migraines depending on the cause, right? So one is between the thumb, like the web of the thumb and the index finger. So you can kind of feel where the bone, if you go all the way back, there's like a triangle-shaped area. And right in the center where that soft spot is, you'd place your thumb of the opposite hand on the top and your index finger of the opposite hand on the bottom, and you'd put some pressure there. And then allowing yourself to sit and breathe in and out with some relaxation techniques can also help to release any pressure that's being built up to allow that headache to release.
1: And Tina, thank you so much for your time today. We really appreciate it. Tina Hoff is a Sanford Health Family Medicine nurse practitioner. Thanks for being with us today.
2: Yeah, thank you so much for having me.
0: You've been listening to Viewpoint, a look at issues that affect you.
3: Now, and take all those playoff games in the Super Bowl and week one into account. He's got as many interceptions as touchdown passes in that time frame. And it's not all a byproduct of great defense. Yeah, he's played great defenses. The Seahawks twice, the Broncos, the Texans. He's played great defenses. But it's not all just the byproduct of those defenses. The decision-making has really taken a dip, especially that third and final interception on Wednesday night was atrocious. One, you cannot, if you're going to throw that football, you have to get it to where you're missing high and your only person that can catch that ball is your receiver. Worst case scenario, the ball goes out of bounds. It's a three-point game. No shame in throwing that ball out of bounds and letting your kicker send this thing to overtime. Drake May did the one thing you're not supposed to do in that situation. And you'd expect your quarterback, who was an MVP runner-up, to have that understood. That was disappointing to see from Drake May. Now, the Patriots' defense will keep them in a ton of games, but they can ill afford to just turn the rock over like that. And with A.J. Brown out for a while, May's going to have to be his MVP runner-up self that we saw during the regular season last year, or this team is going to have a remarkably hard time winning games against a much more difficult schedule than they faced last year. Coming up next, though, to kick off the second hour of the show, week ones are full of trends, but I want to tell you one trend that gets completely reversed today. One trend that I'm going to say completely gets broken on today's slate of games. I'll tell you who it involves next as you listen to NFL Sunday Morning with Elijah Campbell here on Westwood One Sports and the Westwood One Sports app.
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3: Now, the Tampa Bay Buccaneers have started seasons off hot recently, with Baker Mayfield being their quarterback. The Cincinnati Bengals, on the other hand, have started seasons off pretty poor, with somebody like Joe Burrow as their quarterback. It's strange, but that's a trend that's going to get completely upended today when the Bengals pick up a big season opening win. I'm Elijah Campbell. You're listening to NFL Sunday Morning with Elijah Campbell here on Westwood One Sports and the Westwood One Sports app. My man Andrew's out in Los Angeles running the show on the soundboard at Station Control. And you can always call in 310-840-4910. That's the phone number. And you can always tweet at me at @E_Campbell3 on Twitter. I always like to respond and talk ball with folks on there. But starting the season out, we'll lay out the trends, right? People love talking about trends when it comes to week ones, right? If you listen to any gambling show or any type of game preview, people will like to point out the trends. So-and-so is bad in prime time. So-and-so is not really good off a bye week, or they're not really good, you know, in this time slot or in road games and things like that. In this instance, it's week ones, and you're going to hear on broadcast a lot about people talking about certain week one trends. You're going to see the percentage of teams that make the playoffs after winning their week one game or after losing their week one game or maybe even tying their week one game, which I believe has only happened like six times in NFL history. You're going to be drinking through a fire hose of information when it comes to a lot of week one trends, and this game is perfectly ripe for it. Who knows, when you watch the broadcast or if you listen to the game on the radio, you just may hear a lot of these stats here, right? Because the trends are, just if I want to summarize it, the Buccaneers really good, the Bengals strangely bad. And if I want to get a little bit more specific with Baker Mayfield and Joe Burrow, if you look at week one games from 23 to 25, Baker Mayfield's 3-0. Joe Burrow's 1-2. Baker Mayfield has a much better completion percentage, significantly more yards per game. Baker Mayfield's throwing for almost 100 more yards per game in week ones than Joe Burrow the last couple of years. Touchdown interception ratio, Baker Mayfield's thrown nine touchdowns to zero picks. Joe Burrow, just one touchdown, zero picks, but just one touchdown. And there's a passer rating gap the size of the Atlantic Ocean. And the Buccaneers, as a franchise, they've won five straight season openers. And in Joe Burrow's career, he is 3-9 in weeks 1 and 2. In his career. And we all know how last year started for the Buccaneers too. They got off to a 6-2 start before eventually just collapsing down the stretch and blowing the NFC South lead to the Carolina Panthers. And that's why the Buccaneers sat at home and watched the playoffs from the comfort of their own couch, the same way that I did. So why do I think the script gets completely flipped today? Well, I'm going to start off with the reasons why I'm so bullish on the Cincinnati Bengals. I think that's my pick to win that division. I think that maybe with some of the improvements they've made defensively, in my faith in really that battery, that offensive battery that they have, I think this is the year they get it together. They have to, right? They have to. This is for Zach Taylor's job here. And it's weird to think Zach Taylor is now the longest tenured coach in that division. He's the only non-first-year coach of that franchise in that division. But I'm bullish on them this year. In the passing trio of Joe Burrow, Ja'Marr Chase, T. Higgins is still as reliable as ever. I mean, Ja'Marr Chase is one of the best wideouts that we have in this entire game. And honestly, T. Higgins could be a number one receiver almost anywhere else in this league. Almost anywhere else that T. Higgins plays, he could be a starter, right? I mean, we're talking about him being matched up with Amon-Ra St. Brown as the only players with 10-plus receiving touchdowns in the last 2 years. And he leads the NFL with receiving touchdowns, five of them on throws that travel more than 20-plus yards in the air. An incredible 50-50 ball receiver. He's one of those receivers that maybe it's not. There's no such thing as a 50-50 ball with T. Higgins. It's more like a 75-25, right, when it comes to T. Higgins making contested catches. That's how good he is. And when it comes to a running game, Chase Brown, to his credit, has emerged as not only a reliable bell cow back for this team, but he's a major contributor in that passing game. I think one thing that this Bengals team is really needed is somebody who can be an efficient runner and be a weapon out of the backfield too. Had 69 catches last year, right? I mean, got over 400 yards, five receiving touchdowns, and he's a big part of what they do. I like Chase Brown a lot. I'm a big fan of what he provides this offense and how he kind of completes the entire picture with what this offense is. And you're probably screaming at your radio right now going, Elijah, this team has had great offense for years, ever since Joe Burrow has been drafted by the Cincinnati Bengals. This team's had great offenses, and they still start slow. Every year they start slow. You big dummy. It's not like the roster's changed that much on the offensive side of the ball. Well, you'd be true. You'd be very fair to make that assessment and to yell at me for that. I totally get it, right? We're talking about these trends of the Bengals being so bad at the beginning of the season, and one of the reasons why they've missed playoffs recently is because they start off so slow and the margins in this league are so thin when it comes to making the playoffs or missing the playoffs. And I get it. But here's where I really feel like the Bengals have an edge in this game specifically. If we want to get matchup specific here, one of the reasons why I think this whole script gets flipped with the Bengals and slow starts and the Buccaneers and their hot starts is the negative trajectory, one, of Todd Bowles' defenses last year and the tendencies that the Bengals can really feast on, right? If you look specifically, go back to Chase Brown for a second, of how good he has been catching the ball. The Buccaneers last season allowed the most receiving yards and yards per reception to running backs in 2025. There was no defense in the NFL that was more susceptible to the pass-catching back than the Tampa Bay Buccaneers were. Yeah, their defense has changed. They made some moves, and I like the addition of Reuben Bain on the defensive line. A great draft pick. They were lucky that he fell to them at that point. But there is a troubling trend with Todd Bowles' defense. That running back leak out pass is there, and maybe they don't have the linebackers to match up in coverage with really shifty running backs. The combination of a defense last year that did give up so much to running backs in the pass game, combined with an offense that is going to utilize Chase Brown in the passing game, and he is more than equipped to make you pay for it, is all the reason for me to think that he's going to have a successful day. And that he's going to be able to take advantage of it. And then in terms of blitz aggressiveness, right? Joe Burrow is really good against the blitz. If you look at a lot of the numbers in terms of Joe Burrow's pass rating against blitzes, it's 115. It's over 115. It's the third best among qualified quarterbacks in the league. He is elite when teams are bringing extra blitzers. And the Buccaneers blitzed on 35% of the opponent's dropbacks. That's a top three blitz rate in the National Football League. I think that plays into what Joe Burrow does really well. He's played behind bad offensive lines enough to where he knows when he has to get the ball out quick. Right, he's got a good internal clock. I think these two things here specifically, if we want to just get really matchup dependent, I can look at and say the Bengals have an edge there. The Cincinnati Bengals have an edge when it comes to that running back, not just being able to run the ball, but being able to catch the ball out of the backfield too, and just Joe Burrow's strength as a quarterback and handling pressure pretty well. So that's where this game can be about the matchup. If Bowles gets blitz happy today and Joe Burrow calmly finds the soft spots in the coverage the way he has in his career against the blitz, the Bengals will finally start a season fast on offense, the way that you expect a roster with Burrow, Chase, Higgins, Brown to actually be. And when it comes to stopping the Bucs on the other side of the ball, I feel way more confident in this Bengals defense than I have in the past few years just because of how much change they put that unit through. Right, we start off with the most obvious change that this defense made, and that is trading their number 10 overall draft pick to the New York Giants for Dexter Lawrence. Now, yes, Dexter Lawrence did not have his best year last year. What his level of emotional and mental investment was in that New York Giants team, not at liberty to say. I was not in the New York Giants locker room last year. I don't know what the motivations were, but it was not Dexter Lawrence's best year. Sexy Dexy did not have a banner season in 2025, but that doesn't stop the Cincinnati Bengals from valuing him as one of the best run stoppers in the National Football League. And I don't think it necessarily should. Everybody can have a bad year every now and then, but I want you to listen to Zach Taylor, the head coach of the Cincinnati Bengals, talk about this addition, right? Hear him describe why the addition of Dexter Lawrence is such a big deal.
1: Oh, you're putting me on. You should text me that and let me think about it. Interior-wise, off the top of my head, somewhere between 5 and 10, you know, where you go into the game and you're really focused on the interior D lineman. You know, I think you'd probably name a higher number on the edge, but inside it's a problem because the pocket gets pushed and so now you have to change a little bit of your protection plan on play actions and third down and things that give you a little more help inside. Oh, you're putting me on this.
3: Yeah, so that was Zach Taylor talking about, you know, maybe only 5 to 10 max, you know, 5 guys maybe that are interior defensive linemen that you have to double team. He put Dexter Lawrence in that category. Aaron Donald's going to be one of those guys in that category now that he's out of retirement. I think about Jeffrey Simmons for the Titans as one of those players that you absolutely have to double team. Vita Vea for the Buccaneers, ironically enough, in this game, one of those guys you have to double team. But now the Bengals have their own. They have their own guy that you have to watch out for in the interior. And the Bengals have needed help when it comes to stopping the run. They've needed help on everything defensively in the last couple of years, right? Trey Hendrickson was, you know, as good as a pass rusher as he was, if he wasn't available, then they were really out of luck for large parts of that season. But it's not just the addition of Dexter Lawrence being the sturdy run-stopping force in the middle of the line of scrimmage, right? The double teams on Lawrence can open up one-on-ones for the new edge rushers that they have, right? They have a completely new edge rushing duo. They got Boye Mafe from the Seattle Seahawks, who was a more than serviceable edge rusher and was a key part of the Seahawks winning that Super Bowl. A guy who was constantly getting pressure on the opposing team's quarterback and freeing up the secondary to do what that Seahawks secondary did last season and being one of the best defenses in the National Football League. A lot of that starts up front, and Boye Mafe is a big part of that. I loved the addition of bringing Mafe in, and I think he's going to have an incredible impact, and teams are going to have to worry about Mafe on one side and Cassius Howell on the other. It was one of my favorite draft picks that any team in the National Football League made, was drafting Cassius Howell out of Texas A&M. And as somebody who is here in Columbia, South Carolina, in an SEC market, I covered the SEC pretty thoroughly, Cassius Howell was a bad dude, and he was constantly winning at the line of scrimmage and was putting up incredible sack numbers. Just to give you an idea as to what Cassius Howell could do to take over a game, there was a game last year where A&M's playing Utah State, and Utah State has a three and out, and all three plays ended in a Cassius Howell sack. A one-drive hat trick, if you will. I've never seen that in football before. If I have, I just don't remember it, right? But Cassius Howell did that, and that's just a reflection as to how good he is one-on-one and how much he wins at the line of scrimmage. I think pairing Cassius Howell and Boye Mafe, if you needed to really beef up your edge-rushing group and your pass-rushing capabilities, that helps immensely. Throw in that Dexter Lawrence in the middle of the defensive line, then boom, you finally have a core of players that offensive coordinators need to kind of scheme around. They have to put more attention to maybe Dexter Lawrence and leaving those one-on-ones available. Or if they want to stop Boye Mafe and Cassius Howell, and Howell plays the way I project him to play, then maybe you can't afford to double up and duo block somebody like Dexter Lawrence, and Lawrence is able to eat a lot more on the interior of that line. All of that together, I think, was a perfect combination of players to make this defense better. And of course, they beefed up the secondary too. You know, Brian Cook at safety, Tecario Harris they drafted as well, a player I know they're really excited about. And then Jonathan Allen, also a defensive tackle. Like, the defensive front for the Bengals got better over this offseason, and it desperately needed to. Right? I know all those guys can get to the quarterback. With all the trust that I have in the Bengals this year, picking them to win the division, really buying in and being bullish on the improvements on the defensive side of the ball, I've equally soured on Tampa a little bit. Right? They did some good offseason moves too, like the Reuben Bain draft pick, like I mentioned earlier, still one of my favorite picks in the draft, but how much has that changed the entire dynamic of that defense? Well, the Buccaneers' run game did wilt a little bit down the stretch, and Baker Mayfield, yes, I know he played through some injuries, but he did revert back to some bad habits that he has displayed at parts of his career. Bad decision making, throwing into double coverages. The thing about Baker Mayfield that is, it was true when he got to the league, and it's going to be true now, and at this point in his career, you can't bank on him changing too much. He kind of is what he is that he can be an explosive passer, and he can be one of those quarterbacks that can make something happen out of nothing, and he's incredibly tough, so he's not afraid to take a big hit and still be able to deliver a fine pass. But the decision-making and his ability to maybe be a little too reckless with the ball is still always going to be there. He's always going to be a gunslinger. Gunslinger is something that can be appropriately attached to Baker Mayfield's name. And that hurt them last year. It ultimately was one of the reasons why they did not participate in the playoffs. And then there's a psychological thing about this too, right? Because more so than any of X's and O's things, or any more so than just defensive trends or their running game not being really good or things of that nature, maybe the loss of Mike Evans, you can point to a lot of football things as to why you might not be as high on the Buccaneers this year, kind of like I am, but there's a psychological hangover effect that's real. right? I would seriously worry about that if I'm a Buccaneers fan. Football's not played on paper, and I get that. There's a human element to this that is always going to exist. And for the Buccaneers, that human element is completely choking away your chance to win the division last year. In a division that required you to win 9 games to comfortably win it, and you start off 6-2, it's quite frankly unacceptable to miss the playoffs at that point. You gave yourself such a big advantage, and you couldn't seal the deal. There's a hangover effect that can happen. That's human nature. It's human nature for that to happen and for you to be able to get in games, and if the first sign of adversity hitting, your thought becoming, oh God, here we go again. Oh, well, got to blow it again. That's why you see certain athletes, some teams historically, that when they do get leads and something happens and momentum kind of turns a little bit, you do see them wilt. There is a mental part of the game of football that makes you have to constantly overcome adversity, even your own ghosts, right? And the Buccaneers from last year are bringing in some ghosts with them of losing the division through their grasps. So even if they do start off well, I don't think they win this game, but even if they do start off well and they start facing some adversity, do they handle that well? I believe there is going to be a little bit of a hang up on that because it's hard to recover from it. There are plenty of instances where you see a team maybe lose in the playoffs, they lose in heartbreaking fashion, and you realize they're not going to come back. It's hard to come back from that. You can't come back from that. Now, the best teams and the ones that have championship DNA and resolve ultimately do, but I don't view this Buccaneers team as one of those teams that have that level of championship resolve, especially when you look at head coach, quarterback, guys that in those positions have not made it that far into the playoffs in their careers. And again, in those specific positions, I'm a little bit of a Buccaneers skeptic. And I hate to put a lot of it on last year because every year is a new year in the National Football League. The margins are so razor thin that you can get some incredible turnover from one year to the next. But that lingers in my mind, man. Last season and how they ended it and the trajectory that they were on and then retaining Todd Bowles and then a lot of some of the offseason stuff with Baker Mayfield's contract, it lingers a little bit. The vibes got a little bad. And no matter how much they rectify those, the vibes being bad enough was enough for me to kind of be convinced that I don't trust them to right the ship. And I'm more so find myself willing to trust a team like the Bengals who have missed the playoffs the last 3 years. Because I do know at least that core on offense has made it to a Super Bowl. And I know what they're all about. And all it's going to take is them to start the season off the right way for once. And then they can get themselves back. But all in all, I know well what the trends are for both of these teams. Buccaneers have been starting the season off really well. Bengals have been bad in weeks 1 and week 2 the last few years, especially Joe Burrow. The numbers are atrocious. But I don't care. I don't care at all. I think today is the day that that script gets flipped and Cincinnati starts to exercise some of those week 1 demons. And if that comes to fruition, then we got to really start taking a look at Cincinnati as being not just a contender in that division, but a contender in the AFC as a whole. 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Coming up, I'm bringing it back. We did it in the playoffs last year. We're going to do it again now. It is the Sunday morning Super 6, the 6 most important non-quarterbacks in today's Week 1 action. 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
1: Well, with the NFL season being back, and it's our first Sunday morning of a full slate of NFL games, I thought I would go to the old bookshelf and dust off a bit that I did in the playoffs last year and bring it back now. Because the quarterbacks get all the love, right? They get all the hype. They get the biggest contracts. They get the publicity. When you look at, you know, the promotions for all these games, it's quarterback versus quarterback, right? And sometimes it's not what the game boils down to. Yes, the quarterback is the most important position in the sport, but without other players, you could be limited. Hey, look, there's teams in the NFL that have won a Super Bowl with Trent Dilfer at quarterback, with Brad Johnson at quarterback. It could be done without elite quarterback play. NFL is not a game of one versus one. It is 11 on 11. So that's what the NFL Sunday Morning Super Six is all about. It is the six most important non-quarterbacks playing on today's slate. And for the first one this year, it's got a guy who's protecting the quarterback. We'll start off with number one.
2: Number one
1: is somebody whose job I do not envy one bit. And that is Bills left tackle, Deion Dawkins. Deion Dawkins is going to have a lot on his plate today because the Bills are playing the Houston Texans. And the Texans have maybe the meanest defense in the National Football League. You could say they're the best. No pushback from me. There's a group of defenses that I think that you could reasonably make a case that they are going to be the National Football League's best defensive unit. But if you don't have that conversation with the Houston Texans included, you're doing it all wrong. And today is a day where Deion Dawkins is going to have to show his worth, because he's got to keep Josh Allen protected. Because if he does not, it's going to be a long day for the Buffalo Bills and for first-year head coach Joe Brady, who is a head coach of a football team for the first time in his career. Big jump from being offensive coordinator to head coach. And the last thing he needs is the headache of trying to get Josh Allen escaping broken pockets and trying to make offense happen if that Texans defense is completely wrecking their backfield. So I don't envy the position Deion Dawkins is in. But if you look at the last time that these two teams played, Josh Allen was sacked a career high 8 times. Week 12 of last year in a loss to the Texans in Houston. Still managed to throw for 253 yards somehow, but he did throw 2 picks and had 0 total touchdowns. 8 sacks. And in that game specifically, Deion Dawkins wasn't much help. He did not have his best game, because Deion Dawkins did surrender 6 pressures and was credited with 2 of the sacks that the Texans had. They kind of gave him the blame for it. Deion Dawkins has to be great. He's going to have to play one of his best games, because that Texans edge rushing duo of Will Anderson and Danielle Hunter is really as good as it gets. They've been one of the best duos in the National Football League. Danielle Hunter last year was 3rd in the league in sacks behind only Myles Garrett, which was a record-breaking season, and Brian Burns. And then when it comes to Will Anderson, he had the 2nd most pressures in the National Football League last year. 87 pressures. Only Aiden Hutchinson was better in that regard. So with Hunter and Anderson, both those guys each having 15 sacks in 2025, including the playoffs, they became the first pair of teammates to have 15-plus sacks in a season, including the playoffs, since, ironically enough, another Texans duo in 2015, and that was J.J. Watt and Whitney Mercilus. That's the type of category that these fellas find themselves in, being that good of an edge-rushing combo. So it doesn't matter, right, whose hands Deion Dawkins is getting, whether it's Hunter's, whether it's Anderson's. It's not going to matter. Right, they're great at getting to the quarterback, and Josh Allen needs to have some time back there to be able to try to pick apart the Texans secondary, which that's even easier said than done. Stingley's one of the best defensive backs in this league, cover corners who can shut down one half of the field. Jalen Petrie's a really good defensive back too. He gets a lot of interceptions. This Bills team will not stand a chance if that offensive line does not hold up. And the guy that's going to get the responsibility on that offensive line is going to be under the biggest microscope is the guy that's going to have to face off against the edge rushers and protecting Josh Allen's blind side. Deion Dawkins has to have a big day for the Buffalo Bills if they want to start the season off 1-0. And that takes us to number 2.
2: Round two.
1: Yeah, number two. This is one of the more interesting players here in the National Football League because of what he was involved in this offseason. And that was the biggest trade in the offseason. Number two is Jared Verse, edge rusher for the Cleveland Browns, making his Browns debut in Jacksonville today. We think of Jared Verse, we don't think about how successful he was with the Rams off the top of your head. You think of him as the edge rusher who got traded for Myles Garrett. He was part of that Myles Garrett deal, and the Browns did get a good return there. Not only did they get a lot of draft picks, they got an already successful, polished product at the edge rushing position to replace Myles Garrett with. No, Jared Verse is not Myles Garrett, but Jared Verse is going to help this defense out an awful lot. He's kind of become the forgotten man in that entire equation. And the Browns need to supplement the loss of Myles Garrett, and he's not going to be Myles Garrett, but you know what? He's going to be pretty good. Because last year, the Browns did have a complete defense. A lot of that starts with the pressure they were able to put on opposing teams' quarterbacks, right? It's a defense that was fourth in the NFL in yards per game allowed, and they were third in the NFL 53 sacks. Now, yes, Myles Garrett getting 23 of those 53 helps a lot right there. But to give you a picture of how important it is, the Browns also had a really good year in the secondary. The edge rush helps the secondary. It is a relationship that is very mutualistic, right? If I'm getting to the quarterback really fast, then my defensive backs don't have to cover for as long. If my corners play really well and we're getting coverage sacks, then that's making life a little bit easier and affording your edge rushers a little bit more time. So last year, you really saw that principle played out with Myles Garrett and the Browns. Jared Verse is going to have to do the same thing. And he's no scrub himself, right? He was a former first-round pick. Of the Los Angeles Rams, 2024 Defensive Rookie of the Year, was a Pro Bowler in each of his first two seasons here in the career, or in his career, and is credited with 143 pressures. He gets to the ball, and he gets to the quarterback pretty well, right? And what the Browns are going to really be missing in Myles Garrett is the clear drop-off of what an elite edge rusher does. When Myles Garrett was off the field, they were giving up 6 yards a play last year. When he was on the field, it was 5.3. And then the amount of time that quarterbacks had was a lot different. Jared Verse needs to be able to show that he can be the guy they can trust at that edge rush position, not have to dip into the draft, use those draft picks that they're getting, maybe for a quarterback, maybe for more weapons, maybe for a three-level defender linebacker, right? The bevy of picks that the Browns got, including a first rounder next year, a second rounder in 28, a 29 third rounder. Those guys can be picked to be future centerpieces at other parts of the field. I'm a firm believer that the two most important positions in football, really the three most, right? Rank them how you want. The quarterback, the guy protecting the quarterback, and the guy who's in charge of terrorizing the other team's quarterback. So if the Browns feel like Jared Verse is that guy moving forward, then they don't have to worry about one of those equations. Then they can worry about the quarterback and your left tackle or right tackle, depending on what hand your future quarterback throws with. So for me, this is a tryout year for Jared Verse to prove to the Cleveland Browns that the future of that position with that franchise is in good hands. And when it comes to the matchup today with the Jacksonville Jaguars, Jared Verse has already had a pretty successful track record against Trevor Lawrence. He did sack Trevor Lawrence on the first snap, actually. Last year, in the first snap of Week 7, when the Rams played the Jags, Jared Verse got a sack in that game. So he's accustomed to playing against Trevor Lawrence and that Jacksonville Jaguars offense. The Browns are obviously going to need him to be big today if they want to steal a win on the road. But it's not just big today. Keep an eye out on him for the rest of the year, because that may be the future for the Browns at that position. And that takes us to number three.
2: Three.
1: And three today is Marshawn Lloyd. Now, the Packers do have a little bit of a problem. The Josh Jacobs problem's bad enough, and I'm not going to get into the why Josh Jacobs is not going to be playing for the Green Bay Packers today, why he is on the commissioner's exempt list. But the fact of the matter is, Marshawn Lloyd's going to be the starting running back. And he does not have a lot of experience as a starting running back in the National Football League. And they play a really good Minnesota Vikings defense. This is a game that's a divisional game, so it's already really important. All the games are important in the National Football League. But when you get one of those six games against your division opponents, those are the games that can be the difference between playing in the playoffs and watching them from home. Just ask the Tampa Bay Buccaneers. So it's an important game for the Packers today against the Vikings to not get put behind the eight ball in that division. To me, clearly, in that division, it is Packers, Lions, and the Bears. Those are the three teams that are, I think, legitimately competing for that division title. But the Vikings may be the best number four team in a division in the National Football League. It's a pretty complete division. The Vikings are more than competent enough on the defensive side of the ball. Big believer in Brian Flores as a defensive coordinator. But Marshawn Lloyd has to be able to establish some sort of run game for them, right? He's got to be reliable. And I'm not saying Marshawn Lloyd has to rush for over 100 yards today. I'm not saying he needs to get you two touchdowns or anything like that. It's got to be competent, right? You've got to be able to put Marshawn Lloyd in the game and know that if it is a third and short, you can rely on your offensive line getting push and Marshawn Lloyd getting you past the first down marker and moving the chains. Being the number one running back for the Packers is a big responsibility, but in this game, it's an even bigger one. You got to make life easier for Jordan Love. And considering the Vikings were so good at defending the pass last year, and they're so aggressive at defending the pass, and that can force turnovers, they will blitz a lot, there's a lot on Jordan Love's plate already. It could be nice for him to have one less thing to have to worry about and be able to have some established running game to where he doesn't have to put the team on his back. If Marshawn Lloyd can do that, then the Packers are in pretty good shape. And that's going to lead us to number four.
2: Ladies and gentlemen, the quadratic equations.
3: One, two, three, four, four.
1: And four is Quinyon Mitchell, defensive back from the Eagles, one of the best cover corners in the National Football League. They play the Commanders today, and kind of in a similar vein of importance here, like I was talking about with that Vikings-Packers matchup. Eagles and Commanders is going to be an important matchup, too. Jaden Daniels coming into the season healthy. The Commanders are going to want to sling the rock around the yard because I'm not really buying into their non-Jaden Daniels running game. I think if the Commanders want to win this game, Daniels is going to have to put up some really good numbers in the air, and it's going to be tough to do against this Eagles defense because of guys like Quinyon Mitchell, right? And the thing I like about the Commanders, the reason I consider myself more Commanders curious than anything else, I'm not buying into the offensive line, and the defense still has to make a significant improvement from last year for me to buy the Commanders as a legit contender to win this division. But I am intrigued by them because I like the group of pass catchers. I still like Terry McLaurin a lot. I love the addition of Stephon Diggs. I like Antonio Williams, the receiver they drafted out of Clemson. He is a really good slot receiver, a guy that can be used in multitudes across your offense. But for the Eagles to combat that, Quinyon Mitchell's going to have to take away one half the field. He is more than capable of doing that. And I think he's going to face several different receivers today. I think the Commanders, in an effort to air it out, are going to try to give him a lot of different looks, right? If Mitchell's job is to take away one half the field and he succeeds in that, the Eagles will win this game handily, right? The Eagles will get off on the right foot and put a lot less pressure on Jalen Hurts in that offense, which is going to have to figure out life without A.J. Brown. That Eagles offense is going to have to figure out life in the NFL with a new offensive coordinator. Jalen Hurts has just had an incredible number of offensive coordinators in his career. Sean Mannion, a first-time offensive coordinator. That's a big task. And you know what's going to make life easier on Sean Mannion calling plays? What's going to make life easier on Jalen Hurts figuring out what this offense is going to look like without their best pass-catching weapon that they've had the last few years? Is if the defense holds up. And the one real reason that the Commanders could threaten the Eagles' defense is through the air. So when it came time to picking a player for this, it was pretty easy for me to land on Quinyon Mitchell as a guy that actually has that potential to take away one half the field for the Commanders. And we're going to keep it on the defensive side of the ball. We're going to keep it in the NFC for my number five.
4: Not five.
1: Not five, says LeBron. But number five on my list is Pete Werner for the New Orleans Saints. Middle linebacker. And the Saints have a bad matchup. I think one of the reasons why the Lions have one of the largest point spreads in their matchup today than any other team in the National Football League is because there is one big matchup problem here for the New Orleans Saints. That big matchup problem comes by way of a fella named Jahmyr Gibbs. Jahmyr Gibbs is an incredible runner, and he's reaching some pretty important history. All he needs is one touchdown to be the fifth player in NFL history. You know, one touchdown in this game, rather, to be the fifth player in NFL history to have 50 touchdowns in his first 50 career games. An average one touchdown per game over your first 50, right? Gibbs, if he is able to do this,

0: to a three-level defender on that defense. Pete Warner's going to have to be that today. He's going to be tasked with stopping that run game for the Lions. They're really run happy. And last year, he did miss 15% of his tackles, a very high missed tackle rate. He's got to be much better than that today if the Saints want a remote chance to beat the Lions on the road. And that takes us to our final one, number six.
1: My favorite number is six.
0: And it's our last one, Bert. And that's Colson Loveland. Tight end for the Bears. He could be a matchup problem. One of the reasons why any team that has a loaded tight end room is a matchup problem for anybody. They're facing off against the Panthers today, and Colson Loveland's going to have to be a matchup problem, and he's going to have to do it against Devin Lloyd. There might be some one-on-ones with him and Devin Lloyd, and Devin Lloyd's one of the best coverage linebackers in the National Football League. That's going to be a mano-a-mano matchup. Colson Loveland, heavily relied upon in this Bears passing game. He was their leading receiver in terms of yards last year, and if you look at the trajectory for Loveland, too, he had 378 yards in the final four games of last year, including the playoffs, which is the most in the National Football League among all players from Week 17 through the divisional round. They started using him a whole lot more. And in this game against the Panthers, too, the Panthers do have one of those corners that can erase one half of the field. Teams tried J.C. Horn last year. They tried him, and J.C. Horn told them, you should not do that. He showed them why you shouldn't try J.C. Horn, especially in man coverage, because he will pick the ball off. J.C. Horn had a fantastic year. He is one of the more reliable cover corners in the National Football League. So whether he's guarding Luther Burden or covering Luther Burden or Rome Odunze, the two big receivers that are going to be relied on more this year than last year for the Bears, if he's taking away those options, Colson Loveland's going to have to step up and be really important for the Chicago Bears if they want to avoid an 0-1 start. That was our NFL Sunday Morning Super 6. Coming up next, though, we got to round out the show. And my man Andrew and I are going to do that with our favorite picks on today's slate. We have our Sunday selections next here as you listen to NFL Sunday Morning with Elijah Campbell and Westwood One Sports in the Westwood One Sports app.
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6: That goes into playing an NFL regular season game in Melbourne, Australia. 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The Rams lost the sports science battle. 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
6: Last segment of our NFL Sunday mornings with Elijah Campbell. Before we hand the baton off, we're going to try to give you some winners. It's the first full Sunday of the NFL season. Week one is now getting to the fun part, right? That is all day worth of games. We're going to try to give you some winners. Myself, my man Andrew, our favorite selections, Sunday selections for today's slate. Andrew, which game are you looking at right now as a game of interest?
7: The show with cash.
8: Hello, I like money.
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8: Something to bring me my money.
7: Yeah. Elijah, give me a winner.
6: We'll get Andrew's pick here in just a second, but I got a little overzealous. I got excited because they got three of them, right? Two more so because I just don't trust the teams they're playing. It's more of a fading deal here. And that's the Steelers minus 6.5 against the Falcons. Look, Tua Tagovailoa not playing. Michael Penix Jr. not playing. Cooper Rush is supposed to start, and Adam Schefter even tweeted yesterday that Cooper Rush had some tightness in his back. He's still expected to play, though. It's all-time bad vibes for the Falcons coming into this season, despite a lot of the talent on their team and how awesome that core of pass catchers and that running back Bijan Robinson is. Not enough. Not enough on the road. I think the Steelers drop a hammer on him. Not a good day to be a Falcons fan. The Steelers, I think, roll in that game. 6.5, I think I would have taken it at 10.5. And then also the Cardinals at plus 9.5 against the Chargers. Yes, the game is in L.A. Not like the Chargers have that significant of a home field advantage. And I don't think the Cardinals are any good. But I don't trust Justin Herbert in that Chargers franchise with a point spread that large. I think the Chargers are going to win the game. They're a significantly better football team, and I think the Chargers will be really good this year. There's something about seeing a 9.5 and a minus next to the Chargers' name, and I've just been watching football long enough to know that I can't trust that. I don't even need to give you X's and O's explanations for it. I can't trust it. Andrew, if you have one big winner for today, the one that you're looking at the most.
9: Yeah, I'm going to look in the AFC. Bills and Texans, potential playoff preview. Obviously, the Bills have a good offense with Josh Allen, and the Texans, really good defense. But give me the Texans' money line. I think this is a game where Josh Allen struggles with the football. I mean, he's done that a lot in his career. And I think the Texans are going to take care of it. The line is Buffalo -1.5, but give me the Texans' money line. I think it's good, and the game is in Houston, I should say. So they have a little home field advantage and home field juice to start off the season.
6: Yeah, I like that too. And that's why, one of the reasons why Deion Dawkins was number one on our Sunday morning Super 6 is because he is tasked with what feels like impossible, man. I saw somebody tweet last year that the Houston Texans defense is like having 11 velociraptors with machine guns on one side of the field. And I've never heard somebody describe a defense like that, and it also be the most accurate way to describe that defense. They're going to have their hands full today, man. That defense is so nasty that maybe C.J. Stroud just has to do enough in that game to get them to win it. And really, any hangup with the Texans you may have is on C.J. Stroud. I don't know what you're going to get from him this season. My last one, though, too, I do like the Panthers at +3 against the Bears. The Bears play a lot of really close one-score games. The Panthers last year pulled off a lot of upsets. They maybe had more upsets in one year than almost any team in the NFL I've ever seen in a single season. The Panthers are a team that's my pick to win the NFC South. I think Bryce Young takes advantage of an okay Bears defense. As long as he doesn't turn the ball over, they'll be fine. I think Caleb Williams maybe turns the ball over once or twice in this game. Panthers are at least covered that spread, and it's going to be an incredibly close football game. That's all we have. You've been listening to NFL Sunday Morning with Elijah Campbell. We'll turn it over to BetMGM Game Day Sunday Morning next here on Westwood One Sports.
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1: The wait is over. NFL is officially back. We have week one. I know we're a couple games into week one already, but the first official Sunday of week one is here. You are listening to BetMGM Game Day on Westwood One Sports. I'm Clay Constable. Wow, Clay, it is week one already. I am Kate Constable, alongside former tight end Clay Harbor. Chris Mack is going to join us. He's going to co-host with us throughout the season, but he's on the IR right now. So Clay and I are handling the chaos of week one today. And geez, there's chaos already on this show. We're here with you for the next 3 hours. We'll break down the biggest games of the day. We will track our bets all season long. We'll give out some of our favorite picks towards the end of the show. We'll put some season-long predictions out there to keep track and keep ourselves accountable with those as well. You can watch us live on YouTube. Just search BetMGM Tonight. Hit that subscribe button. You can also listen on the Westwood One Sports app, the Odyssey app, Sirius XM, Channel 260, and, of course, across the country on hundreds of affiliates throughout North America. Week one, we're here. Clay, how you doing?
2: Well, I'm great. There's nothing like week one football, you know, being a former player, just coming out. Everybody's got this feeling like it's a new season. You got a chance. You can come out and win. I think we're going to separate some pretenders from contenders early. And there's a lot of really cool storylines in week one. And I am just excited to get this thing going. Kate, football's back. It's here. Long wait is over. Well, football Sunday, you know, we've had a couple of games, but now we get the full dish. The appetizer's over. We get the full dish of games today. And I know me and you are going to be talking a lot about those games.
1: Yes, we are. Plenty to talk about throughout those. We'll literally go through each game, break them down throughout. You'll get, obviously, Clay's expertise as a former player. I'll give you some angles from the betting side, and we will get you everything you need to know for all of these games. But, Clay, we do have a couple games that have already happened. We'll talk about those. But I want to go back even a little bit further to some of, like, the off-season storylines that really dominated the NFL throughout the season. And probably one of the biggest ones was a team that has already played, and that's Myles Garrett going over to L.A. And adding to that already solid defense for the Rams. And then you talk about not only Myles Garrett, but all of a sudden last week, Aaron Donald's coming out of retirement. And so you have this LA team that is absolutely stacked top to bottom, pretty much on both sides of the ball. They're the favorites to win the Super Bowl based on all of that. What do you make of the Rams signing the former Defensive Player of the Year, Myles Garrett, in the offseason?
2: Oh, did they? I couldn't tell when I watched that game.
1: Exactly.
2: I know Myles Garrett, yeah. He's dealing with a little bit of knee soreness, and I don't think he let on to how much it really affected him, because watching that game, he wasn't the game changer that we expected to see. I don't think anybody expected to see that. He didn't crack the stat sheet, Kate. He had the same amount of tackles and sacks and quarterback hits as you and I did. So Myles Garrett, for what they gave up, the amount of first-round picks, and obviously you're still giving up a really good player in Jared Verse. For him not to be able to come out there and play is concerning. And then here's just a tip for everyone, not just NFL football teams. If you're going to go to Australia, give yourself a little bit of time to acclimate to the new time zone and get off the airplane, because that travel schedule, I mean, you don't even need to hire a what do they call them, travel agents, Kate, back in the day? Just go early, yeah. Get used to it, and then you'll play better.
1: I mean, you would think. I wondered if maybe the Rams had something going with their strategy. Like, maybe they were outsmarting all of us, and it certainly looked like it absolutely backfired on them in that game with how lethargic they were. They really looked like they had no energy. Literally just got off the plane, which they actually did just get off the plane. Before we dive a little bit deeper into that game and what we saw throughout, both from the Rams and the 49ers, Clay, let's go over to Kansas City. The Chiefs, obviously, they're in action this weekend. Patrick Mahomes coming off of that ACL injury. Not too many players can tear their ACL when
3: Patrick Mahomes did and recover and be back and ready for time for week one. And Mahomes, he's come out and said he feels great. Doesn't feel like there are too many restrictions with him right now. He expects to be his normal self. As a former player, someone, I mean, I don't know if you tore your ACL or Achilles or anything like that, but you had injuries throughout the NFL. Every NFL player does, right, Clay? So, like, coming back from any sort of injury, what is the mindset for Patrick Mahomes, even though he says he's fully healthy? Like, how does that affect him coming into this season?
2: Well, it's obviously something that is, you know, back when I was playing, you don't come back that fast, firstly and foremost. And, you know, I think my former coach, Andy Reid, is going to have a plan for Patrick Mahomes. You want to be able to bring him back slowly. Unfortunately, you're going against one of the best defenses in the National Football League in the Denver Broncos this week. I think it's amazing what he was able to do and get back, but what did they really improve on this year? I think Vance Joseph and Sean Payton did a really good job in making their team better. I think Jaden Waddle is going to be huge. Their defense, though, is what carried them last year. They were second in total defense, second in rush defense. So you think maybe you hand the ball to Kenneth Walker, let Patrick Mahomes dip his toe in the water, you know, get him on some quick passes, but you're going against the number two overall rushing defense from last year that seemingly only got better. The number three scoring defense. And, you know, you're not going against a slouch in the pass game either. They were number seven against the pass. And Nick Benito, 27 and a half sacks over the last two seasons, is not the guy you want to be looking over at and seeing when you're, you know, trying to figure out if you are healthy or not. I do like Eric Bieniemy coming back. He is a former running back. He loves to run the football. Running back coach last year for the Bears. So I think for the Kansas City Chiefs, who finished 20th in total offense last year, 25th in rushing, Kenneth Walker, Eric Bieniemy, you got to get the run game going, because especially with that knee, ACL, MCL, you are not going to be able to just rely on that Mahomes magic, especially against a Denver Broncos team.
3: Yeah, Mahomes tore that ACL in week 15. I mean, the Chiefs have not had much of a run game at all throughout the last couple of seasons. And so now you have the Super Bowl MVP coming over. Like, I would expect the Kansas City, their offense, their scheme to look different this year based on, one, having someone like Kenneth Walker and being able to run the ball more and maybe wanting to utilize him a little bit more and take some of the pressure off Mahomes of having to scramble and create, because we know that that's what makes Patrick Mahomes so special, is his ability to improvise. But if you can take some of that off his plate and add it to Walker in the run game, like, all of a sudden this Kansas City offense that is always good when Patrick Mahomes is on the field, but hasn't been at their elite level when they were Super Bowl contenders, at least last season, like, that's going to look drastically different this season.
2: Yeah, and to start off the game against Denver, though, let's just remember how bad Kansas City is against Denver. The last three matchups, I know we'll probably get into this one later, the Monday night affair, but Denver's beat Kansas City three straight times. How many teams, NFL football teams, can say they beat the Kansas City Chiefs three straight times? Vance Joseph has Patrick Mahomes' number. This is the worst possible game to start for him, because his 55.7 QBR is the lowest against any coordinator he's faced at least four times in his career. So he's got some kind of bead on Andy Reid, that West Coast system, and how they use Patrick Mahomes. Because not just the last game when Mahomes year, for some reason he's had a bead on him, and I think the injury to Josh Simmons isn't ideal, because obviously you want to be able to protect Mahomes, especially when he's not 100% in a game like this. So this is going to be something that's interesting. And I can tell you from being in locker rooms, this is a game where you're going to try to get the running game going. I can tell you from being in locker rooms with Andy Reid, he's going to be preaching that screens, West Coast, misdirection, trying to get the ball out quick. And there's going to be a path to victory and success for the Chiefs, but it's not going to be a big one.
3: All right, we'll talk about that game in depth. We'll break it down a little bit more matchup-wise as the show goes on. Let's go over to Vegas, Clay. Max Crosby He was on his way out over to Baltimore with the Ravens. He gets there, fails the physical. It's a mess. He's back to Vegas. It comes out this morning or last night that the Rams were looking to trade for him after that failed trade to Baltimore. I mean, obviously that never happened. That would have been terrifying if you had Max Crosby, Myles Garrett, and Aaron Donald. But nonetheless, Max Crosby is still a Raider. And Trey Hendrickson now is over with the Baltimore Ravens. He comes over, obviously, from Cincinnati. So who would you rather have had if you're the Ravens? I mean, they wanted Max Crosby first. Almost feels like they got a little bit of cold feet, and all of a sudden with the contract that they were giving him, we're like, we're going to back out of there. Trey Hendrickson, come on over here. If you have your choice between Max Crosby and Trey Hendrickson, who are you taking?
2: Well, I don't think that's the way you got to, you can really pair them up against each other, Kate, because you got to think about the draft picks that you're giving up. You're giving up Max Crosby. You're getting Max Crosby, but you're giving up a couple of first-round picks. So would I rather have Max Crosby or Trey Hendrickson and two first-round picks? I'm probably going with Trey Hendrickson and the two first-round picks because I like some of the picks they got. I mean, I think they got better there. You got Vega Ione, Zion Young. You got some good players. So Trey Hendrickson is a former teammate of mine. He's a guy that's relentless. He wants to prove that he still has some gas in the tank. I know Max Crosby's a game changer. And if they're one versus one, I'm taking Max. But with the injury history, I'm going with Trey Hendrickson, and especially because of those two first-round picks. Let's go back 2 years ago, 17.5 sacks. Let's go back 3 years ago, 17.5 sacks. I looked up some numbers and watched a little tape on him from last year just to see exactly how Trey Hendrickson was looking before he did get hurt. He had a top 10 pressure rate in the NFL when he was actually on the field. I know he missed a bunch of games. He had a top 10 quarterback hit rate, sack rate. So he, when he's healthy, as he is now, is a guy that can still cause a difference. He's still a guy that can the defenses have to account for. And tight ends, like me, I go into this game – I'm in the film room. I'm in the meeting room before the game. We're going over the scouting report. Yo, Clay, you know what you're doing today? You're chipping Trey Hendrickson. He's a guy you're still going to have to game plan for because he is so relentless. He's a veteran. He's got a variety of pass rush moves. He's not bad against the run. He's a guy, another former teammate of mine. I don't know how many times I'm going to say that today. He's pretty old if you're a former teammate of mine.
3: Throughout the entire season, Clay, I'm keeping a record of former teammate, former team, former coaches, coach. We're going to track that as well as our season-long picks record, too.
2: All right, we'll come up with an over-under for everybody following along and then see if you'll win the bet or not. But, yeah, so I like Trey. I think he's got pass rush juice. You didn't have to mortgage anything from your future. Baltimore's a team that wants to win now, but also you got Jesse Minter coming in there, a new head coach, Declan Doyle, the offensive coordinator, Anthony Weaver, DC. So do you really want to mortgage your future? No. So I think they did the right thing by not giving up the picks and still getting a big pass rush help.
3: Yeah, talk about Jesse Minter, one of the many first-time head coaches that will make their debuts today. Declan Doyle mentioned him, the offensive coordinator, 30 years old, extremely young, makes me feel a little bad about myself based on what he's accomplished at 30 versus what I have at, 36? Okay. You got a couple of years on me. Yeah, but you've been in the NFL, Clay. I have not, so you've got that on me right there. Ravens and Colts later on today. We will talk about that game. Daniel Jones coming off of his injury. He is back for the Colts. Speaking of first-year head coaches, this is not a first-year head coach. He is a veteran, a very seasoned coach, but his first year in Pittsburgh, taken over from Mike Tomlin, Mike McCarthy, and he joins up with his former quarterback, Aaron Rodgers. Clay, Aaron Rodgers loves to dominate headlines in the offseason, even though he says he does not, and he basically just once again made the entire NFL world kind of wait. He took his time before saying he was going to return and play in 2026. So the reuniting of Mike McCarthy and Aaron Rodgers, success ahead in Pittsburgh in the post Mike Tomlin era?
2: I mean, I think that division's going to be really tough this year. with the return. I mean, last year was a perfect storm for them. You got some really good quarterbacks that are healthy now, and I don't think you're going to have that same type of luck in the AFC North over there. And, you know, Rodgers was okay. Their pass offense only ranked 22nd. Rush offense 26th, but they did bring in Michael Pittman. I think Rodgers, you're going to have to protect him, and that's the one thing you know you got to do. Atlanta, this, to start the season off, obviously we're looking at this big picture right now, but they're missing a couple of their key cogs on defense with a couple of guys missing there. Jalen Walker is going to be a huge loss for them. But I think Mike McCarthy and Aaron Rodgers, I do like the familiarity they have with each other. They've had a bunch of success. Aaron Rodgers said, this is my last ride. I know some people are thinking, thank God, enough of Aaron Rodgers. Somehow this guy is still popping up in my algorithm, random stuff. I'll be perfectly okay when Aaron Rodgers retires. I do love the way the guy played the game, and he's not the same player anymore. He's not going to be able to get away from the pass rush like he used to. But Mike McCarthy knows football. He knows Aaron Rodgers. He knows what he's getting into. And the guys on that team in Pittsburgh, for what the public thinks about Aaron Rodgers, it's all over the place. The guys on the team like him. He's a leader. They appreciate having this guy, this veteran, one of the greatest quarterbacks to ever play on their team. So this is something that is definitely worth keeping an eye on. Do I think they can make the playoffs? I think that's their ceiling this year. But overall, you know, I don't see this as a huge season for Aaron Rodgers.
3: Well, Clay, it feels like making the playoffs for the Steelers, just making the playoffs has been the ceiling for quite some time. They don't typically fare well once they get into the postseason. We'll see if that changes this year. We're going to take a quick break. When we come back, we'll talk about Wednesday night football, Thursday night football, and then we are going to dive into Sunday's slate of week one games. 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

0: The Super Bowl continues right now. It's BetMGM Game Day on Westwood One Sports.
1: BetMGM Game Day right here on Westwood One Sports. He's Clay Harbor. I am Kate Constable. We are going to be diving in to today's week one slate. Happy return of the NFL season. Officially, we did have Seahawks Patriots already. Wednesday night, weird first Wednesday night game. And then first Australia game with Rams and 49ers. A couple injury notes off the top. We'll just be bringing you these kind of on a rolling basis as things come out this morning. Adam Schefter reports Joey Porter Jr. is out against Atlanta today due to a back injury. He's also wanting a new contract. We'll see how long this back injury lingers throughout the season. But Clay, let's quickly recap what went on in Wednesday night and Thursday night. We'll start with the Patriots and Seahawks. Banner night for the Seahawks, a rematch of last year's Super Bowl. It looked like things were going to go the opposite direction in this game, with the Patriots getting off to an early lead. They are up 10-0. All of a sudden, the Seahawks defense kind of saves the day because Sam Darnold goes out. I mean, he only threw two passes this entire game, and then he's out. Drew Lock is in, and the Seahawks storm back to win 13-10. Outside, we'll talk about Drake May's interceptions throughout this, but like outside of those interceptions, Seattle climbing back in, total just defensive effort from them in that one.
2: Yeah, you know, it's interesting because I think what we saw is Seattle's defense looks sustainable, not star dependent. Obviously, they lost a number of players. A number of players out. They lost Kobe Bryant. They traded Tariq Woolen. Nick Emenwori didn't play. There was a number of guys that they had on that defense that weren't there last year, and it looks just as good. And on the opposite side of that, for Drake May, I mean, you look at the start versus the finish there. The first three quarters, May was 17 to 22 for 127 yards and one touchdown, no interceptions. You're not lighting up Seattle, but that's what Seattle does. They play zone. They played almost 90% zone, Kate, and 24 snaps of split safety. So you're going to eliminate that explosiveness. What they do is they play two deep safeties and they rally up to the ball. You won't go broke taking a profit. So Drake May was doing a good job of taking a profit, but then the fourth quarter rolls around. 6 of 11, 3 interceptions. Average depth of target took a jump from 8 yards, and then you got plus throws of plus 20 yards. He had he's 0-4, 3 interceptions. So for me, when you're playing a team like that, you have to make sure that you are okay with the checkdowns. You have to have a strong running game, especially teams that run these two high safeties. Seattle and Mike McDonald are so good at getting their safeties involved in the run game and that cover two, which is very hard to do. You think about a cover two, safeties are back at 15 yards sometimes, and these guys can show up in the box and stop the run game. But you can't go broke taking a profit. And just overall, I thought that's what happened with New England. And then when we look at Seattle, I mean, Drew Lock, obviously that was an impressive run for him just to come in and just to be effective. Obviously, he didn't light it up, but I mean, 16 to 22, 187 yards, a touchdown, 113 passer rating. He didn't try to become Josh Allen. You know, he did what he had to do to get the W. You know, Jackson Smith and Jigba, and I think this is something that every team can take. JSN had 8 catches for 122 yards and a touchdown. Christian Gonzalez gave up one catch every night. Offensive coordinators, don't beat your head trying to go good versus good, best on best. They're moving JSN around. He's in the backfield moving to the slot. He's in the left slot moving to the right slot. They're finding favorable matchups, and the NFL is a game of matchups. And I think that's why a lot of these new offensive coordinators with all the motions and shifting, they're doing a lot of that. Yes, it confuses the defense. It does a lot of things to maybe add a player here in his own. But what it really does is it gives you a matchup you want, because the NFL is a game of matchups. If you get a guy that you like and a guy that can't cover him, sometimes it doesn't have to be any more difficult than that.
1: Yeah, I mean, you talk about JSN moving around, 117 yards of his 122 you just mentioned against everyone not named Christian Gonzalez. So good job by, you know, Brian Fleury moving him around, offensive problem solving there. And I mean, clearly That was part of one of the difference makers for Seattle. The other one is the interceptions coming from Drake May. And he talked after the game that he was just a little impatient on those. Let's hear what he had to say afterwards.
3: Yeah, lost patience and costed us. I think just decisions that cost us the game, on my part and my end. And, I vowed to myself to be better and realize it's a long season, but at the same time, you can't have those, and it's unacceptable, and I know that you'll get back to work, because, that wasn't, how I play football and how I want to represent, my game and playing quarterback for the Patriots.
1: It was a little surprising to see him to feel like he was almost panicked rushing some of those throws, because this is a team that went to the Super Bowl last year. And granted, like, the conversation this offseason has been the Patriots schedule was so soft. Of course, they made it to the Super Bowl. Huge regression candidate this upcoming season because their schedules get more difficult. But Drake May is still a solid quarterback. I don't think it's super comforting what you saw from him in the fourth quarter of that game. And then also on top of that, Clay, to lose A.J. Brown. I mean, he's out for the next 4 weeks, a high ankle sprain. So all of a sudden, this New England team goes from being close to the top of the mountain. I mean, obviously didn't win the Super Bowl last year, to now starting the season kind of with a sour taste in their mouth, coming off of that loss and then losing A.J. Brown.
2: Yeah, it's a huge loss. Obviously, A.J. Brown is a playmaker. He's one of the guys that you're really looking forward to seeing with Drake May, because Drake May's never had a receiver like that. And obviously, I think some of the other receivers had some big drops there as well. So that was unfortunate. There were some positives, Kate, for New England. I thought their offensive line showed up pretty well. I thought Will Campbell had an excellent day. He was clean pretty much the whole day. Gabe Akis on the defensive side of the ball there, second-round draft pick, looked really good running the ball. I thought Ramondre Stevenson, 18 carries for 51 yards, wasn't great, but there were some bright spots in the run game. May was only pressured on 28% of his dropbacks. So there's some positives there. And the other positive, I didn't know that was even the sound we were going to play about Drake May talking about, he was impatient. But that just goes right along with you can't go broke taking a profit. And you got to know each team you're going for. There's some teams that love to blitz you, they love to leave one-on-one matchups, and you got to gash them with these big explosive plays. Like, say you're playing against Brian Flores and the Minnesota Vikings. That's a different, you have to come in with a different mindset. With Seattle, you got to say, they're running that cover two. They're keeping everything in front of them. They're going to rally to the football. We got to just execute, play in and play out, and you can't get greedy. It's not going to be a blowout game. It's going to go to the fourth. Don't take the shots that are unnecessary. Play the ball control style game, and that's how you beat this team. And Drake May, I don't think this is a sweeping indictment of the Patriots. They had the easiest schedule since the merger. They were so lucky to get to the Super Bowl, the snow game against the Broncos. They should have lost this game. They beat Justin Herbert with no offensive tackles. He literally had no one standing out there. No, it's not a sweeping indictment. I still think they're a playoff team. Drake May is still the guy that was runner-up and MVP, in my opinion, probably should have won it. So, yes, this was a tough loss. You're playing against the defending Super Bowl champions. Mike McDonald did a great job of reloading. That defense still looks like that defense. I know you had a backup quarterback in there, but when you look at the tape, Drew Locke played fine. Drew Locke's played football before. So I'm not pouring my glass all the way out on the floor. It's still half full with the Patriots.
1: Well, let's talk about, you said Drake May maybe should have won MVP last year. Let's talk about the guy that did win MVP last year, Matthew Stafford and the Los Angeles Rams. They decide what, like 36 hours before the game, 48, whatever the number is, that they're going to just jump on a plane, fly over to Australia, wake up and play a football game at 10:30 a.m. That's one strategy. And I mean, they've done their research. They have people that are advising them on all these decisions. The 49ers did the opposite. They got there a week early. They adjusted their body clocks. They, did some community outreach, hung out with the locals, enjoyed the sights and sounds of Australia. Which team looked better? Which team looked more alive? The team that had been there quite some time, the 49ers. Initially, the 49ers got up 3-0 early, but I thought the Rams in the first quarter were the more alive team. Maybe it was that adrenaline. And then all of a sudden, that adrenaline seemed to wear off. And it was like all 49ers. Rams couldn't do anything. Matthew Stafford did not look even close to MVP level Matthew Stafford in that game at all. 15 of 25, 155 yards, no touchdowns. When was the last time Matthew Stafford did not throw a touchdown in a game? You got to go back pretty far. Did have one interception, but Clay, I thought he looked old, really. I thought he looked awful in that game. Older than you and I.
2: Yeah, he is old.
1: I know.
2: Unfortunately, I'm older than he is. But so here's the biggest takeaway from, I think, this first week, these first set of games, right? The offseason rosters are built on paper. Once the ball gets kicked off, chemistry, decision-making, situational football, it still cash the checks. And the travel, let's talk about the travel. I played in London 3 times. I've traveled there early twice, and I've traveled there late once. We won the game, we traveled there late, and we lost the games, we traveled there early. But London's about a nine-hour flight. You're going 17 hours to Australia. If I'm a football player, I want to get there. I want to acclimate. I want to have days of being used to this clock, this body clock, not being on an airplane, being able to stretch out. And I know they had a plan. And Sean McVay, I don't know who your travel agent is. You might want to, you know, check them out. But I don't know if you can blame jet lag for forgetting what time breakfast is. And, you know, I don't think that explains getting stuffed on fourth and goal. So, glass half full. When you look at that game, Kate, there was just a couple of plays. Obviously, interception down in the red zone by Stafford, something you never see. Stafford has run the ball twice in the past last year, two carries last year. And you quarterback sneak him? You quarterback sneak Matt Stafford, 38-year-old with a bad back? That sounds like me. You don't quarterback sneak Matt Stafford, who had 46 touchdowns last year, and get stuffed. And Fred Warner and Nick Bosa. It's almost like we forgot who these guys were. These guys showed up to play. They were all over the field. Fred Warner says, Google me at the end of the game. And I he still is an all-pro MVP caliber. Yeah, I said that, MVP caliber. 11 tackles, forced fumble, Bosa, 2 tackles for loss. The Rams only had 290 yards and 7 points. Like, sometimes getting better in free agency means adding somebody. Sometimes it means getting your players back. And I think the 49ers really show that they are a team. And Brock Purdy, you got to take your hat off to that offensive line for the 49ers. They've been on, you know, a little bit of scrutiny, and to not give up any sacks against this Rams team, who was supposed to be one of the best defensive lines. We talked a little bit about Myles Garrett already in the NFL. It is just impressive. So that was the big takeaway. And just to go to, like you said about Stafford, 15 completions, one interception, a 61 rating. He did look like he's getting a little older. And for a guy that had 46 touchdown passes last year, that was just slinging it all over the yard, it's concerning. There's red flags. I'm not ready to, once again, to just sweeping indictment on the Rams. They're done. Their window is shut. No, I think there's still a really good football team. Myles Garrett needs to get healthier. You have the travel stuff. Obviously, Aaron Donald did not play. You get him back for 20, 30 snaps of games, that can change the outlook of a game.
1: Yeah, I mean, Myles Garrett, you said it in our first segment, like, he looked awful in that game. And he even alluded to maybe not feeling his best, or being, you know, fully ramped up and ready to go for the season because of some off-season injuries and kind of nursing some of those. So I'm with you, like, the Rams were the most talked about team this offseason because of all their moves. They've been the Super Bowl favorites. Can they run the table? Can they, you know, go, can they win every game? Well, here we are after week one, and they have a big 0-1 under their name right now. I'm not ready to throw them out. I don't think anyone is. But I also think we have to
2: get tough, Kate.
1: I know
2: it
1: is.
2: Let's pull up the Rams schedule. Like, they have one of the toughest schedules in football. Obviously you wanted to get up there with, yeah.
1: Yeah. Giants next, which, Clay, I mean, maybe on the back end of this, their travel schedule is going to benefit them more so because their body clocks didn't adjust. So the adjustment coming back, but you have the Giants next week, and then you go on the road to Denver, on the road to Philly. Then you have Buffalo at home. You get a break with Arizona. But like the first five weeks of the season is not a cupcake by any means.
2: Eagles, Rams, Broncos, and obviously we're going to talk about Harbaugh and the Giants. I don't think this is going to be your same old Giants. I know we've heard that before, but I like Jim Harbaugh. So this is a tough schedule, and they got to get this thing figured out quick. Maybe you get a little bit of a break next week with the Giants, and they're a team that you should be able to beat. But this is going to start getting concerning. If you don't pull off a win next week, there's going to be a lot of chatter down there in L.A. I was about to say in St. Louis, in L.A. Now, that's how old I am, Kate. I remember the St. Louis Rams.
1: Oh, gosh. That's been a long time, Clay.
2: Hey, that's who I used to play against. So, you know, that was where I used to go when I played.
1: Chalk it up. Rams. There's one. There's one
2: There is one. Yep. Okay. Over under. We got to come up with one.
1: All right. Well, yeah. Rams have quite the difficult schedule ahead. 49ers, they looked great. Once their players are healthy and back, that being, you know, this season struggled with so many injuries last year, the 49ers are a very dangerous team. We are going to dive into NFL Week 1 Sunday slate. On the other side, we'll kick things off with some Tampa Bay and Cincinnati. We'll also talk some Falcons and Steelers. That is all coming your way next. Clay Harbor, Kate Constable. 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
0: Monday Night Football. Chiefs, Broncos, a legendary rivalry with historic ramifications. These two teams combined have won the AFC West the last 16 consecutive seasons. Who will take the lead this season? Chiefs and Broncos, Monday night, 8:15 Eastern on the Westwood One Sports app.
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1: All right, it is finally time. 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Come on, the new show here, starting things off. 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You can follow Clay at ClayHarbs82. I am at Kate Constable. We are here with you for the next two hours, 15 minutes to be exact, Clay. We're here with you till 11 Eastern, 10 Central. You can also watch on YouTube. Search BetMGM tonight there if you want to watch the show. But it's time to get into that week one slate, and we're kicking things off here with the Buccaneers and the Bengals in Cincinnati, Clay. Bengals are 3.5-point favorites. We have a high total in this one, not a huge surprise, 50.5. You have Baker Mayfield that just signed a new 3-year contract. So he, wasn't thinking he was getting that taken care of during this season. I suppose he got it taken care of right before the season started. 3 years, $165 million extension. He has historically been very well in week one, early on in the season, 3-0, 9 touchdowns, no interception since joining Tampa Bay in 2023. The Bengals on the other side, you can't exactly say the same thing. I know they won their first two games of the year last season, but it has historically been a very slow start for Joe Burrow and the Bengals. Part of that being Joe Burrow has dealt with injuries in the offseason. So, you know, his training camp hasn't been a full training camp in seasons past. But Bengals laying 3.5 at home. Joe Burrow and company, how do you lean in this one?
2: This is a tough one. This is one of those matchups I think can go either way. Obviously, you got Todd Bowles who needs to come back after a tough year. I mean, down the stretch, they couldn't buy a bucket. That division was theirs, and they just couldn't win a game down the stretch. So he's got to improve. He's got to get him going. Obviously, Zach Robinson now is the offensive coordinator. I think they did a really good job of adding some big-time veterans. We're talking about Cincinnati. Dexter Lawrence is a game changer. He's going to change that defense. He is a guy that you have to make sure you have a plan for. And I don't think this is going to be the same Cincinnati Bengals defense. We got to outscore you. And somehow my old coach, chalk it up, Al Golden, my old tight end coach when I played for the Detroit Lions, Al Golden, the defensive coordinator for Cincinnati, was 32nd in rushing yards allowed last year at 5.2 yards per carry. You bring in Boye Mafe and Dexter Lawrence. Those two guys are game changers. I think this defense will actually be good this year, Kate. And I think Al Golden will be a good defense, okay?
1: Dexter Lawrence is that type of game changer. Not just respectable, not just, passing by. You think they could be good? That's quite the

0: endorsement like for a Bengals team that hasn't had a defense in a long time.
1: Hasn't had a defense in forever. I don't know the last time we said the Bengals had a good defense, but that's the type of players, Boye Mafe, Jonathan Allen, Dexter Lawrence, you draft Cassius Howell. Now you've put an emphasis on this defense. Joe Burrow said, I don't want to have to carry this thing. My back, you know, I'm a little fragile. You know, I get hurt a lot, so give me a defense. So you take some pressure off of them. I think a matchup we got to watch, Bucky Irving, down year last year. He's finally healthy. I just said last year, Al Golden's defense was 32nd in the – you know what? How many teams are in the NFL, Kate?
0: There are 32 teams, Clyde.
1: 32nd in the NFL rushing. So can – boy, Mafe, Dexter Lawrence, not a great stat. So can you stop him? And obviously, offensively, for the Buccaneers, it comes down to – What can Baker Mayfield do? You know, Baker Mayfield, Emeka Obuka, Vita Vea on defense. So I think their defense, their pass defense, was 27th last year going against Joe Burrow. That's not something you love. 27th ranked pass defense. They were giving up a ton of big plays. They play that 3-4 Todd Bowles simulated pressure with the overloads, DB blitzes. But they got to get better. This is definitely an interesting matchup. I'm leaning Cincinnati. I think Zach Taylor is a guy that that knows he's got to get the job done. So I think Joe Burrow has a big game going against a sluggish Tampa Bay defense down the stretch.
0: Yeah, it certainly feels like Zach Taylor does have a little bit more pressure on him this season to perform, especially with the defense that Clay Harbor says is good. And then you have Tampa Bay, who has a young starting quarterback duo, Clay. Zion McCollum, Jacob Parrish. I mean, you're going up against Ja'Marr Chase and T. Higgins today. That's a little scary for those two young cornerbacks, especially because Tampa Bay last year, 27th against the pass, they were dead last in red zone touchdown rate allowed. So it could be a massive game for Joe Burrow and company with, Chase and Higgins. If the defense is as good as you think, and I'm with you, Clay, I mean, I'm making fun of you, but like the defense should be decent this year. It should be significantly better than last year. And if Joe Burrow has a team that has a defense, like, we know what he can do with the offense. We know how high scoring, high powered offense, the types of offense that they've had. You pair those two together, and this could be a very good season for the Bengals, certainly looking towards the playoffs for Cincinnati. Let's go over to Pittsburgh. They are also looking towards the playoffs. They're playing the Falcons today. That team, I will be shocked if they make it to the postseason, because they are already on, I guess the second string, their backup, Cooper Rush. Tua's out. Tua's got an oblique injury on Thursday. He was named the starting quarterback after the quarterback competition this offseason, but Michael Penix Jr. is inactive because he's dealing, you know, coming back from injury. So now you have Cooper Rush starting. He gets the nod to start on probably, what, Thursday evening, Friday morning for this game. And also, Clay, he had some back spasms over the weekend leading up to this game. So, like, I don't trust any sort of quarterback play right now for the Falcons. On the other side, you have the Steelers. You have Mike McCarthy, Aaron Rodgers teaming up. This feels like a game that if the Steelers lose, again, week one, we'll pump the brakes, but kind of a red flag if you're going to be dropping to the Falcons today, especially at home.
1: Yeah, you got to start with Tua. Unfortunate. He's got a chance, and I was hopeful for Tua. I'm a Tua fan. I mean, he's a good guy, and he's got a bunch of weapons over there. I think Kyle Pitts really took a step at the tight end position to really put himself in that upper echelon of tight ends. I mean, you've got a solid wide receiver out there. I think you have some weapons with this team that you probably didn't have in the past. Yes, he's had some really good teams in Miami, but Drake London is a guy that is just a big body guy that catches everything. And Bijan Robinson, he's a running back that just changes the math, right? You gotta have a plan for Bijan Robinson. That's the only hope. That's why I'm not completely sold on this, because Pittsburgh wasn't great last year. The rush defense last year for Pittsburgh was 13th, which is okay. Their pass defense was 29th. So I guess the rush defense was a little bit better, but Bijan Robinson is just a complete game changer. This guy can motion out to the slot. He can motion out to the outside. He's a guy that can do everything you want to, and you got to have a plan for him. Cooper Rush is going to get really familiar with handing the ball to Bijan Robinson today, and Pittsburgh's got to show they can stop him. If they stop him, obviously, I think that this game isn't going to go much further than that. I'm just hoping for Atlanta's sake that this isn't a Jack Strand game, undrafted free agent, Oof. Who's now the backup, because Michael Penix and Tua are both out. And then looking at Pittsburgh, obviously we talked about a little bit, Kate, Mike McCarthy, Aaron Rodgers coming back. I think that they have high hopes because you add Michael Pittman Jr., that's another big-time receiver to put across from DK Metcalf. Rico Dowdle is a running back that I think is very underrated. They bring in Jamel Dean. I think he's a solid cornerback to put across from Jalen Ramsey. So you've got some good players over there, and this is the last ride. You know, Aaron Rodgers has taken his last lap. So with the defense, with T.J. Watts, Alex Highsmith, Nick Herbig against the Atlanta tackles, I think that's a matchup that they got to win.
0: And without the Falcons' edge rushers of Jalen Walker, he's out for the season, torn ACL. You have James Pierce Jr., who's on suspension. Like, Aaron Rodgers shouldn't be flushed out of the pocket too much today. He should be able to operate in whatever manner that he wants to. That line moved from Steelers 4.5 to Steelers -6.5 with the move to Cooper Rush. And the total in that one dropped half a point, or a full point, rather, 41.5 to 40.5. We will continue rolling on. Bills and Texans, that's going to be an interesting one. We also have an NFC North matchup, Packers and Vikings in Minnesota. Those two games coming up on the other side.
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19: It was a long off season, but we've made it. Week one of the NFL season is officially here. Clay and I breaking down. Yeah, Clay, give a little round of applause there. Here we go. We're breaking down every game on the slate today. There are quite a few and some great matchups. We're going to dive into Bills and Texans here in a second. We also have Packers and Vikings, a little NFC North divisional action. Reminder, you can watch the show on YouTube, search BetMGM tonight. You can also call in or text any thoughts you have on the conversations we're having, or if you have any just other random thoughts on games we haven't talked about and want to call or text in, you can do that. 310-840-4910. We have a caller, Mike in Virginia. He is on the line now. Mike, we appreciate you calling in. What do you want to talk about here?
20: Good morning. First time tuning in. I'm a long-time Jets fan, Mets fan. Okay. I've seen it all in my 72 years. Yeah. So let's see how the green and white Jets do. They trained at Hofstra with Joe Willie Namath. I grew up in Long Island. And, let's see what happens. A roll of dice. Even at Cowboys, I call it New Jersey, the only really New York NFL team are the Buffalo Bills. Because they're on the other side of the river, you know, and the Giants. But you have a great show. You got some mojo. And I got to tell you this. I knew five people who passed away at 9/11. I volunteered 3 weeks later in the city, a day that I will never forget, and the people I met. Oh, yeah. Oh, yeah. So keep the sports a shining light, and you got the good vibe. Where are my drumsticks? I was a drummer, too.
19: Well, Mike, we appreciate you calling in. And, yeah, I mean, thank you for volunteering during that time. And sports is a great, great thing that brings people together. So even though the country dealing with some rough times 25 years later, still sports is kind of the equalizer, common denominator for a lot of people. And it sounds like it has been for you. Unfortunately, I'm sorry you've been a Jets and Mets fan for a long time. We'll see how the Jets look in Tennessee today, Clay. I actually think the Jets have a chance to win that game. I don't like what we saw from Tennessee and Cam Ward in the officer preseason, rather. So, I guess any quick thoughts on Jets, Titans for Mike in Virginia?
21: Yeah, I think that you're absolutely right. I think Geno coming back to the Jets is really good. Aaron Glenn is going to be calling the defensive plays right now. It's very hard to not have an interception an entire season of playing football. So I don't think that happens again. I think the Jets, they had a good draft. I think they brought in some good pieces. You got more of Aaron Glenn's players this year. So I actually like where the Jets are at. I think that that they got a big opportunity. Obviously, Tennessee is not – you're not going against the 85 Bears defense here. You're not going against a great quarterback. I think Brian Daboll will do a good job with Cam Ward, a former coach of mine, my former tight end coach at the Patriots, Brian Daboll.
19: That's so great.
21: It will be an interesting game to watch.
19: Jets are point and a half dogs on the road in Tennessee today. We will see how that one plays out. 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Clay, we are ready for kickoff later today in Bills and Texans. This is an interesting one. Bills on the road, their favorite, -1.5, totals 44.5. Can Josh Allen beat the Texans, because Josh Allen has not fared all that well against the Texans throughout his career. He is 0-4 in Houston, just one passing touchdown. Houston has lost, rather, the Bills have lost six straight to Houston since 2006. Obviously, that predates Josh Allen, so you can't put too much stock in that. But Allen last year in the loss, 23-19 loss to Houston, he took a career-high 8 sacks in that game. I'm concerned that maybe Josh Allen just has a problem playing in Houston, because it's been rough for him. Granted, Houston does have a pretty good defense.
21: Yeah, it's been rough. This was our game of the week on Pro Football Weekly, and this is an interesting one, because obviously it's defense, this great defense versus obviously a really good offense. And we saw, like you said, this game happened last year, Kate, and Josh Allen got sacked 6 times. Will Anderson was just, and Daniel Hunter were just all over Josh Allen, and there's really no weaknesses there. Let's talk about Buffalo. Obviously, last year, 4th in points per game, 4th in yards per game, the most rushing yards in the entire NFL, 30 rushing TDs. But then you look at Houston, 272 yards per game allowed. That was first. 17 points a game. That was second. 93 rushing yards. That was 4th in the NFL. Joe Brady, he's taken over. Obviously, he's already called the plays. Do you know Joe Brady? Former coach of mine in New Orleans with the Saints. He was the assistant tight end coach behind Dan Campbell. So do you know how to be a head coach and still call the plays? Can you split yourself, run yourself a little thin, and still have that same offense? That is something that I'm looking for. Joe Brady, I loved him. He's a guy that is very, very bought in. He's driven. He's a hard worker. But it's going to be tough. I like what the Bills did in the draft. T.J. Parker, D.J. Moore. I think that gives Josh Allen a real weapon, a guy that can separate, a guy that can run after catch. So I think he's in a better position than he was last year with D.J. Moore. We saw he's able to do in those years in Chicago. And guess what? Joe Brady had D.J. Moore for a couple of years. Both those years, D.J. Moore had over 1,000 yards. So there is something to be said for a guy that knows how to utilize a certain player. I've seen players come to different systems, and they just don't fit. You know D.J. Moore is going to fit because he already has. If you've already plugged in a light bulb, you don't have to worry about if it's going to fit because it's already been in there. So I think he has a big year this year, D.J. Moore. Bradley Chubb. I know simply you're saying, Bradley Chubb, how old is this guy? Bradley Chubb still got some juice. I turned on some tape to watch him last year when they said, I'm looking at this game. I'm trying to say, okay, like, how are they going to do? Obviously, C.J. Stroud, up and down year. They're not extending him. This Bills defense, you know, isn't great. Last year, they gave up their 28th in rushing yards allowed. Not really good against the pass. But I think there's something to be said there for bringing in Bradley Chubb. He's a guy that's good against the run, the pass, 8.5 sacks last year. He can be a difference maker. I like Houston here. I think that defense with Will Anderson, Danielle Hunter, Derek Stingley, Kamari Lassiter, these are some of the best players in the entire NFL on the same defense. So this is interesting. Mm-hmm. And Houston did add David Montgomery, which I think will give them that rough and tumble running back. David Montgomery had to split carries with obviously Jahmyr Gibbs last year. But I think he's a guy that's still got some juice. He can still run the football, and he gives them that physicality that you want. You have on defense, and now you have on offense. I think the offensive line can't get much worse for the Houston Texans, and I think they did do a good job of getting better.
19: Yeah, I think what's going to happen with Houston is it's going to hinge on the offense, their success this season, because we know that the defense is going to be there with the players that they have on that side of the ball. But it was the offense that kind of stalled out at times last year, and C.J. Stroud has not looked like rookie C.J. Stroud over the last two seasons. Can he get back there? Nico Collins healthy now. You do have a better run game. I mean, David Montgomery kind of got lost in the shuffle. I know his role was a little different than Jahmyr Gibbs in Detroit, but like there were so many weapons in Detroit that Montgomery got lost some games. So having him be the true featured back, I think that's going to be huge for the Texans here. I'm with you. I think they win this game. I like them as home dogs in this game. It looks like the line has moved to -1. But I do think the Bills defense, I mean, you talk about how good the Texans was last year. Denver's defense was second best in the league, and Jim Leonard, defensive coordinator from the Broncos, coming over to the Bills. So that should be good. Clay, what else do you have for us?
21: This was a number that came across when I was doing a little bit of research here. I thought was fascinating. It told the story of the games. The last two meetings that the Bills had with the Houston Texans. The last two meetings, when Allen held the ball longer than 2.5 seconds, okay, and that's usually what Josh Allen's pretty good at, right? He can run around, he can make plays, he can do a lot of good things. This Houston defense is so fast, they're so tenacious, they're not guys that can get bullied. When he held it longer than 2.5 seconds, 13 of 34, 200 passing yards, 2 interceptions, and 9 sacks. When Josh Allen's greatest gift is extending plays, against Houston, that gift became a trap, and he can't do it. So he's got to come up with a way to play different than what he typically does. And obviously, I it's tough for me to bet against Josh Allen. I think he is the best player in the National Football League. There's nobody else I want leading my team. Against the Houston Texans, that's a little bit different.
19: Just a little bit different. Josh Allen, an anytime touchdown is +110. So, I mean, for an anytime touchdown number, not great, but it's because it's Josh Allen and he does find the end zone quite a bit. That's going to be one of my favorite games to watch this afternoon, especially in the early slate, Clay. Yes. In the afternoon slate. NFC North matchup. We have the Packers on the road in Minnesota. We get our first look at the Vikings' attempt to kind of reboot this offense without wasting another season of Justin Jefferson's prime. Minnesota brings over Kyler Murray. He's got a lot of the physical traits that the Vikings lacked last season with J.J. McCarthy in the ability to kind of escape pressure, scamper, manufacture some positive plays when structure breaks down. And you're going up against a Packers team without their best pass rusher, without Micah Parsons. He's on PUP. He's out for the first 4 weeks. He's the centerpiece of that defense. And the Packers are also without the centerpiece of their offense, Josh Jacobs, on the commissioner's exempt list, which means even more pressure, even more of the outcome lies on the shoulders of Jordan Love. And up against a Brian Flores defense that loves to pressure, Love is going to have to be at his very best today if the Packers are going to escape Minnesota with a win.
21: This is a tough one. Minnesota, I think, pressure squarely on them. If you can't beat the Packers without Micah Parsons and Josh Jacobs, what makes you think you're going to beat them with them, right? But I'm going with Green Bay here, and this is why. I think Jordan Love has a big year. Marshawn Lloyd is a guy we haven't seen a lot of. He's been injured twice, but if you just listen and watch, obviously, we're going back to college here, but listen to everything coming out of Green Bay, this camp. Marshawn Lloyd is a guy that's more explosive than Josh Jacobs. Josh Jacobs only averaged 4 yards a carry last year. Obviously, we know he did a couple years ago, and he's a veteran. He's a guy that knows that offense in and out. They're better with him. I think Marshawn Lloyd, if you're a fantasy football player, he's going to have a breakout year. And then the weapons are back. Tucker Kraft just got the bank. He got the Brinks truck backed up into his living room, got a lot of money. And this hurts me to say this. It really does. He might be the best tight end in the NFL. And you know my affinity for Colson Loveland. Tucker
19: Don't
21: Kraft
19: say it, Clay.
21: Can block.
19: Don't
21: I know.
19: Say it.
21: Before he got hurt, that ACL, he was leading every category besides Trey McBride for a tight end. And he can block. He's a South Dakota State guy. I'm a Missouri Valley Football Conference guy myself. So I do have a little bit of bias there. Jaden Reed. Very underrated, one of the best slot receivers in the league. Christian Watson's back and healthy, so they got weapons. Okay, obviously the offensive line, Aaron Banks is questionable. If he plays, big deal there. I think if you can protect, I know you don't got a lot of the same players. You lost Micah Parsons, Javon Hargrave. What does he do? Lucas Van Ness. We're tired of waiting. You got to have a big game. You got to show up. So overall, I think this defense can be better. I want to see Jonathan Gannon making his Packers debut. Say what you will about Jonathan Gannon in Arizona, Kate. This guy knows how to call some defense. I think he will do enough. I know Kyler Murray is taking over, and he's got a plethora of weapons. Justin Jefferson, in my eyes, is still the best wide receiver in football. Jordan Addison. You bring in Jalen Naylor. You got TJ Hockenson coming back. You do got some weapons there. Defensively, Brian Flores, I think, will do a good job. Harrison Smith, he might be older than me. He's coming back. You're just relying on a lot of young players. Dominique Orange is a guy that I like, who's a third-round pick. And then you got Caleb Banks. I think he's one of the biggest boomer bust prospects in the draft. So new cast of characters for for Flores, and you don't have Jonathan Grenard anymore. So can he get it done with these new players? I think he'll be fine, but today I like the Packers.
19: All right, Clyde, this is our first one where I'm going up against you. I like the Vikings today. I think they get the job done. Green Bay, some of their offensive line, Aaron Banks, a little been dealing with injuries. Zach Bakabuwele also dealing with some injuries. I believe they'll be on the field, but haven't been at 100% recently. So an offensive line going up against a Flores defense. If I see it today, I'll believe it a little bit more, but I got to see it before I believe it in terms of this run game without Josh Jacobs and running back by committee. I know you're high on Marshawn Lloyd. I may be after today as well, but I mean, we haven't seen him on the field. He's got 6 total carries to his name. Like the guy can't stay on the field. And one of your backups is Caleb Johnson, who was run out of town in Pittsburgh. So like I need a little bit more from this run game. Chris Brooks, the other one that we'll see probably a little bit today. So I'm going
21: with
19: the Vikings.
21: Don't change my mind,
19: here.
21: Kate. Don't change
19: as
21: my mind.
19: I'm going with the Vikings, slight home favorites here. A question I have for you, Clay, as a former player, if anyone was wondering, former tight end in the NFL, Clay Harbor. Jonathan Gannon was the head coach in Arizona where Kyler Murray was. How much is, like, obviously there's an edge on both sides. Gannon knows Murray. Murray knows Gannon's tendencies. Which one gets the better of each other? Or is that not really a factor because things have changed so much over the years and obviously they're with different, you know, different teams, organizations, all that stuff?
21: I believe in Jonathan Gannon here. You've been able to see Kyler Murray's. You know his strengths. You know his weaknesses. You know what coverages give him problems. You know where he doesn't want pressure from. You know his favorite plays. You're in the meeting room there, and you're going over the plays. All right, Kyler, what plays do we like this week? What should we throw out? Obviously, he's not the offensive coordinators, but he's in there with them. He knows exactly what he enjoys. So I think that is definitely a benefit. That's a great question, Kate, and I think that's something that's being overlooked a little bit. But like you said, the Vikings last year, they were 9-8 with Max Brosmer, with J.J. McCarthy. They were 28th in yards, 29th in passing last year, and finished 9-8. Defense was third in yards, second against the pass. So this defense is still really good. If they had anybody at quarterback, they would have made the playoffs. They were a play away from making the playoffs last year with J.J. McCarthy and Max Brosmer taking a lot of time at the quarterback position. So it's one of those coin flip games, but I think that Jordan Love versus Kyler Murray, I got to go with J. Love.
19: I mean, you can't argue Jordan Love is the better quarterback between the two of those today. So I'm on the same page with you with that note. Bears and
21: 10
19: Panthers.
21: 10 push-ups to the loser.
19: Deal.
21: With this matchup. 10 Deal. Push-ups. Deal. Deal.
19: 10, all right. 10 push-ups. I gotta work on some arm definition here, Clay. So I'm fine with the 10 push-ups. Bears and Panthers. You and I have been waiting to talk about this one. We are both based in Chicago, so a little biased towards wanting to talk about the Bears. We're going to do that on the other side. He's Clay Harbor. I'm Kate Constable. 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
0: Sunday Night Football. 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Giants. Can Dallas's revamped defense live up to the expectations? Or will John Harbaugh put a halt to the hype by spoiling the Cowboys opener in his New York debut?
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2: Opposite each other. The teams have played since they've been on the roster, but starting. And Clay, why is that a big deal? Because one trade essentially created both sides of this matchup. 2023, Carolina traded up with Chicago for the number one pick. They drafted Bryce Young. In return, Chicago got Carolina's first rounder in 24. That turns out to be Caleb Williams. So who got the better of the trade? I think we all know the answer to that right now. We'll see how that plays out throughout the game. The correct answer being Caleb Williams, obviously. Clay, you and I, Bears fans here living in the Chicagoland area. Bears were 3.5-point favorites. It's down to 3. Totals 47.5. Bryce Young and company, they have historically been very good as home underdogs. So if that's anything to keep an eye on or to consider when looking at this game from a betting perspective. But I do believe that the best unit on the Bears side is going to be their offense. The best unit on the Panther side is going to be the defense. So my question to you is, which side plays out better today? Which side gets the win?
3: This is a very interesting matchup, and I will cut the tension here. I will say I picked the Bears. I am not in love with this pick. As you said, I am right in beautiful downtown Chicago, River North right now. Grew up a lifetime Bears fan. Never played for them, even though everybody's like, dude, I loved you on the Bears. Actually, I never played for them. All right. So offense, Ben Johnson and the offense are going to have to carry this one, Kate. And I think they can. Obviously, Roma Dunze, we got the news that he will be playing today, most likely. Luther Burden, I think, is set for a breakout year. He is a matchup nightmare. He moves around everywhere. Colson Loveland, already talked about Tucker Kraft. Colson Loveland, I think, has the opportunity to be one of the best tight ends in the game. He is so good. Offensive line for the Bears, they lost Drew Dahlman in the offseason to retirement early. They bring in Garrett Bradbury. He's had a strong camp. I've been out to a lot of camp for the Bears. He's done a good job. DeAndre Swift just got the extension. He's looking great. Left tackle is their biggest issue, and luckily for the Bears, the left tackle situation in this game is pretty good. The problem is their defense is not. They have trouble with their slot defender. I think Jalen Coker is a guy that had – you just look what he's able to do. He had some injuries last year, only played in 11 games. But if you look at the playoff game against the Rams where the Panthers took him down to the wire, he had 130 yards and 2 touchdowns. Jalen Coker is a weapon. And that matchup scares me. You have a rookie safety in Dylan Thienemann. And Xavier Woods is questionable still right now. He's a veteran. He's had 107 more starts than the second option at safety, which is Cam Lewis for the Bears. If you get Xavier Woods next to a rookie, I feel confident there. Because Dylan Thienemann, for being a first-round pick, for all the hoopla about him, he's still a rookie. He's had his struggles in camp. I think he's going to be a good player. I think right now he's got a lot to clean up. Defensively for the Bears, their defensive line will tell the story. Can you stop the run? Last year, they were 29th, giving up 5 yards per carry. What's two carries of 5 yards, Kate?

0: first down.
1: You don't want to give that to Bryce Young. You want to keep him behind the chain so Dennis Allen can do what he does best, and that's confuse a young quarterback. For the Carolina Panthers, their defense was middle of the pack last year. They run the most zone defense in the NFL. They stay in zone. They live in zone. You know you're getting zone. What you don't know is what zone you're going to get. They do a ton of disguises. And the thing that scares me is you got Jalen Phillips now. Jalen Phillips, you might look at his sack numbers and say, hey, he only had 5 sacks last year. Look at quarterback hits, top 10. You look at Pro Football Focus pass rush grade. I'm not a huge Pro Football Focus guy, but I think it does give you some context. He was top 10. He's a disruptor. Luckily for the Bears, he lines up on Darnell Wright, the right tackle. But Jalen Phillips, and then you bring in Devin Lloyd, who's an excellent linebacker. That was one of their areas of weakness last year, was linebacker. Devin Lloyd is one of these most underrated linebackers in the NFL, former Jaguar. I think he helps that team, that Panthers defense that struggled against tight ends last year. They gave up the 8th most yards to tight ends in the National Football League going against Colson Loveland. That's not pretty. So this game could go either way. I'm betting on Ben Johnson utilizing, finding some holes in this defense, and the Bears outscoring the Panthers, because defensively with the Bears, I don't have that much faith, especially with the Kobe Bryant injury and some new faces out there going with the Bears barely. But this one, Kate, I think could go either way.
2: Yeah, I'm torn on this one as well. Honestly, I'm leaning towards taking the points with Carolina. A field goal, home dog, I think that might be the way to go today. One thing season long that I'm looking at for the Bears, and we'll see how it plays out here today. Obviously, you know, we try not to overreact after just, you know, week one. If we were overreacting after week one, the Rams would not be, you know, they'd be out of the playoffs based on that performance. But how quickly can the Bears start? We know that was the problem with Chicago last year. All of those, you know, one score wins, the late second half comebacks, fourth quarter comebacks. I think the Bears need to get off to a good start if they're going to win this game. And that's something that Ben Johnson and Caleb Williams have talked about a ton throughout the offseason. Ben wants this to be a very high scoring offense. He wants to, you know, have the highest scoring offense in the history of the league. In order to do that, you have to start fast. If the Bears can do that today, they got a good shot at winning this game. Still, field goal favorite on the road. I am going to go with, I mean, there's a world, Clay, that the Panthers can cover. The Bears can win. We can all be happy, right? That's a possibility.
1: Yeah, there's definitely a world. And I think another matchup we got to look at is Teteroa McMillan. He's a guy that really showed up as a rookie. Good. He had the most receiving yards for rookie, offensive rookie of the year. Can they get him involved early? Jalen Johnson's coming back from a down year, injury-plagued year. How is he going to fare against a guy like Tet McMillan? So that's something that I'm watching. Chuba Hubbard. Okay, people forget that this guy's only 27. Last year, he only had 500-something yards because he was splitting carries. Let's go back to 2 years ago. Guy had 1,200 rushing yards, 4.8 yards a carry. He's still got juice. I turned on some film. You know, let's see Chuba Hubbard. Let's see how he looks at running back. He's a player. And the Bears struggled stopping the run. So that is also something you got to see. Rushing the passer is a privilege. And I know everybody's talking about the Bears versus the pass. You're 29th in total yards allowed. You're 27th in rushing yards allowed a game. You're 29th, 5 yards per carry on defense. You're only 25th in quarterback hits. You're 19th in DVOA versus the pass. So can you stop the run with these new defensive tackles? You trade Jervon Dexter to the Falcons early in the year. Now you bring in some free agents. You're not going to know these guys' names. I mean, I barely know their names, and I cover this team. Kentavious Street, Neville Gallimore. You have a 6th-round pick, Jordan Vandenberg, undrafted free agent, Jaden Loving are your defensive tackles. Grady Jarrett, can he come back now that he's healthy and have a big year, stop the run, dent that pocket from inside? So I think if you can get some of those things done, limit this Carolina offense. I know their defense got better, but I still have faith in Ben Johnson, one of the best minds, to really outcoach Dave Canales here. Brad Idzik is taking over play calling duties for the first time for the Panthers. I think there's something to be said there. Obviously, he was the OC last year, but this is his first time ever calling plays. How's he going to do? I'm not sure. So that's why I'm leaning towards the Bears.
2: All right, we'll see how this one plays out this afternoon. Bears, again, 3-point favorites on the road. Total is 47. Let's go over to Indianapolis, Clay. The Colts are hosting the Ravens here. Jesse Minter taking over as first-time head coach for the Baltimore Ravens. We are done with the John Harbaugh era. The only problem is that Shane Steichen put up 38 points on Jesse Minter's defense last season. Minter was the defensive coordinator for the Los Angeles Chargers. Colts won that game 38-24. Jonathan Taylor, 3 touchdowns, 94 yards on 16 carries. Again, that was against the Chargers, but a Jesse Minter defense. Now Jesse Minter, the head coach of the Ravens, who... Ravens' downfall last year was struggling stopping the run. How much is that going to change this year? Lamar Jackson, healthy coming into this year, healthy-ish, right? I'm concerned, though, about a rookie head coach on the road making his debut as a favorite. Rookie coaches in those situations, Clay, 0-4 run in the last 4 times that that has happened. Thoughts?
1: This is tough because we know how explosive and how good the Colts were before the Daniel Jones injury. And that pairing with Jonathan Taylor, I think he still got a ton of juice before he got hurt. Jonathan Taylor was running wild. Daniel Jones was getting the ball out. Tyler Warren is a mismatch problem. And you still got Alec Pierce, who is a deep play threat. And why that's concerning is because last year against the pass, the Baltimore was 27th in net passing yards allowed, 30th against the pass. Excuse me. Now you bring in Jesse Minter. What he was able to do when he went to the Chargers and changed that defense, it was incredible. Can he do the same in Baltimore? And I think Declan Doyle, he's a young offensive coordinator. He might be younger than Lamar Jackson, but learning under Ben Johnson, what you see from Ben Johnson is he builds his offense around his players. He didn't bring the Detroit Lions offense to Chicago, plop it down and say, here's my playbook, let's play. He built it around his players. And that's the same thing. That's who Declan Doyle got a master's level education from. Me and Kate both have master's degrees. We know that's hard. That's good. You got a master's level education. So Declan Doyle is going to build this offense. I think that Lamar has a big bounce back year. Lou Anarumo has never been able to stop Lamar Jackson. So for me, that's a big matchup. Lou Anarumo versus Lamar Jackson. Who wins here? That's tough. So it's interesting because the weapons you got on the Colts, but I think Jesse Minter, so good defensively, slows them down enough for Lamar Jackson to get back to the Lamar Jackson we know and love. Last year, his rushing yards per game were cut in half from the previous 2 years. I think you go back to 2 years ago when you have 41 touchdowns and 4 interceptions. I think that's Lamar Jackson we're going to get.
2: MVP-level Lamar Jackson is what I'm hearing you say. How does that change, though, Clay, with Tyler Lindenbaum gone at center? The guy you brought in to replace him out for the season. You have Jervon Gwynn making his first ever start with a new offense that was installed this offseason with Doyle coming over as OC. Like, are those issues concerning for Lamar, or is Lamar good enough where – Ravens will have him ready to go in terms of how the offensive line is performing. And if anything breaks down, he's Lamar Jackson. He can use his legs.
1: Vega Ione, I think, was a good draft pick for them too. I think Lamar Jackson's good enough. And I think Declan Doyle is good enough because, you know, seeing him as the offensive coordinator for the Bears, obviously he wasn't calling the plays, but under Ben Johnson, these guys know their personnel so well. They know what they can do, what they can't do, who to put in a position that they can have success. And Declan Doyle isn't going to ask anything of his players that they can't do. So I think he will have a good plan for whatever it is. And I know Tyler Lindenbaum is one of the top centers in the league. But I really do believe that he will have this offense humming. Zay Flowers, I think, comes back and has a big year. I think they could use a little bit more help on the receiving end there. They don't have a ton of players. Mark Andrews is getting a little bit older, but he is still consistent, is a guy you can throw the ball to. And if Lamar Jackson's healthy, I don't know if there's another player you want on your team. And I think when you look at Lamar Jackson versus Daniel Jones, I think that's as far as it has to go sometimes. I think Daniel Jones had a great year before he got hurt, but Lamar versus Daniel Jones, I love Danny Dimes, but Action Jackson versus Danny Dimes, Indiana Jones. I'm sorry, I'm going with Lamar Jackson.
2: Yeah, I mean, you say those two names and kind of enough said on that regard in terms of do you want Lamar Jackson or Daniel Jones? Yes.
1: And I got one more. When I was looking this up, and I was talking about Lou Anarumo versus Lamar Jackson, I thought this was an interesting number. In his last four games versus Lou Anarumo defenses, 10 passing TDs, one interception, 260 passing yards a game. So for whatever reason, there's different schemes as a player that you love playing, that you love seeing. And Lamar Jackson's always had success against this defensive scheme. Maybe Lou Anarumo tries to come up with a different niche. It tries to confuse him a little bit here. But Lamar always plays well against Lou Anarumo. He's healthy now. I like Lamar.
2: I like the Ravens in this one, too. One of my favorite bets the last couple seasons, Clay, at least I always start the season off with this. And then we adjust as it goes on. And last year, after maybe week four or five, we stopped, you know, placing this bet. But it's Derrick Henry longest rush. It's 18 and a half right now. He kind of wears defenses down throughout the first half, can escape for a big run in the second half. I'm going to bet that today. Again, I know Derrick Henry's getting a little bit older. We adjust as the season goes on, but that's kind of a Kate Constable staple.
1: How did we not mention Derrick Henry? How did we not mention Derrick Henry till now? Like, come on, guys. The guy, 1,595 yards.
2: We need to do better.
1: 5.2 yards a carry. I mean, he still looks like old Derrick Henry. Not old like that way, but he looks like the guy that he's always been. And Derrick Henry is also a guy that, yes, that Declan Doyle is going to love to see. And think about the Ben Johnson offense. People think the explosive, fun plays that Declan Doyle is coming from. He loves to run the football. Everything comes from running the football. We're not going to have these games like we had last year. We're saying, why aren't you handing the ball to Derrick Henry? Why aren't you handing the ball to Derrick Henry? If anything, they're going to say you're giving it to him too much. Honestly, I don't think that's possible.
2: Nope, not when your name is Derrick Henry. Sunday Night Football, Cowboys and Giants. Whew. Cowboys on the road. That game coming up. We'll take a quick break. Broncos and Chiefs as well. Two huge matchups later today. BetMGM Game Day, Westwood One Sports. He's Clay Harbor. I am Kate Constable. We'll be right back.
0: Monday Night Football. Chiefs, Broncos. A legendary rivalry with historic ramifications. These two teams combined have won the AFC West the last 16 consecutive seasons. Who will take the lead this season? Chiefs and Broncos, tomorrow night, 8:15 Eastern, on the Westwood One Sports app.
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11: I think the defense is going to be a little better. And a little bit better than what was a garbage defense last year is pretty good. And I think if you grow on that side of the ball, which they're going to do, I maybe won't go out and say they're going to be good yet like you think the Bengals defense is. But if the Cowboys have an upgrade across the board on that side of the ball, I think they are a team that can win plenty of football games this season. They are 3-point favorites on the road, total in this one, 47.5. How do you see this one playing out?
12: I'm with you, Kate. I think this one has been getting a lot of hoopla, and I don't see it. For me, this is Dallas all the way. If I had a lock of the week, this is my lock, right? Obviously, Dallas's defense was horrendous last year. A lot of that had to do with Matt Eberflus. Here, us in Chicago have a lot of Matt Eberflus history, and we
11: know
12: get
11: a thing
12: Christian
11: or two
12: Parker,
11: about the Flus.
12: A couple. I got a couple of tricks up my sleeve. Well, you should have used them, Matt. So

0: Christian Parker coming from that Eagles Vic Fangio scheme, I think is perfect. I think Caleb Downs, that's going to be huge for them. The defense is going to be better. I think when you bring in Quinnen Williams, Kenny Clark, Rashawn Gary, Von Miller, these aren't big names. But if this defense is just 17th best in the league and not 32nd in scoring, 30th in total yards, 32nd in passing, 31st in passing touchdowns allowed, you're going to have a solid team. Dak Prescott was great last year. He led the second best offense, second in passing. So for me, this one's a little bit simple because I know the Giants' strength is that pass rush with Brian Burns, Kayvon Thibodeau, Abdul Carter, Avril Reese. I'm excited to see him. But what did they do to stop the run? Last year, they were 31st in the league against the run. They were 32nd in yards per carry. Javonte Williams is a guy you don't hear much in Dallas when you got Pickens, when you got CeeDee Lamb, you got all these weapons, Jake Ferguson, Dak. Javonte Williams had 1,200 yards last year. He averaged almost 5 yards a carry. He is a real weapon. You're going to see a steady dose of Javonte Williams of the Cowboys running game because I don't think the Giants can stop the run. And I know Jackson Dart, a lot of people are high on him. He didn't show me a ton. He was good running the football. Matt Nagy, to me, solid offensive play caller. I'm still not sold that he is going to be a great play caller. Yes, I love Harbaugh. I love how he's able to bring the physicality up of a defense. I think they did make some big additions with Tremaine Edmonds, former Bear. He'll fit better in the Giants defense. Patrick Ricard, Isaiah Likely is going to give Jackson Dart a solid tight end. But for me, I don't think this game's close. I think that the Cowboys defense got better. And if they're just okay, this Dallas offense can beat you in a hurry.
1: I co-sign all of that, Clay. We're going to go through our, season-long predictions here in about 20, 30 minutes. You might see the Cowboys fairly deep on my season-long predictions in terms of how their season plays out. The John Harbaugh era starting in New York. It feels like he's got a good relationship with these players. It feels like they respect him. There's some, positives coming out of it. But a new start for him. What do you expect with a quarterback like Jackson Dart, who's not the same caliber by any means? I think that's fair to say at that point in his career than having someone like Lamar Jackson.
0: Harbaugh's been good everywhere he's went, and I've got faith that he's going to get this thing turned around, but I'm sorry, it's going to take time. You're not just going to come in there and switch this thing around. We've seen it before, yes, but I think with this roster, you do got the pass rushers. You do got some weapons. I like Cam Scataboo, but I think he's one of the most overhyped players in the league. I'm sorry for all the Cam Scataboo fans out there. This guy runs hard. He's fun. I like his personality. He's boisterous. He's loud. He averaged 4 yards of carry last year. Can he stay healthy with the way he does things? I'm not sure. I think Harbaugh will get it turned around. I do love the physicality he brings. He puts such an emphasis on that. But with this matchup, I thought the Cowboys had a great draft when you bring in Caleb Downs, Malachi Lawrence, and even Barham, their linebacker. I think defensively, they're going to be so much better with Christian Parker that this game is one of the games I think could get out of hand. And sometimes, like I said, Kate, first thing I look at, quarterbacks, Dak Prescott versus Jackson Dart. And I think Jackson Dart's going to have a bright future, but Dak Prescott has shown year in and year out that he could be one of the best quarterbacks in the league, obviously in big games. Still remains to be seen. But right now, I got to lean towards the Dallas Cowboys, and this is my lock of the week. I think that that the Cowboys, like you said, will have a chance to have a big year this year.
1: That is Sunday Night Football. The total 47.5. I would almost lean, Clay, towards taking like a Dallas team total versus taking the full game total in this one, because everything that you and I just talked about here, if it plays out that way, it's going to be Dallas's offense dictating this game and their defense being better than it was last year, which if that's the case, maybe the Giants don't score quite as much. Maybe we're looking at a little bit more of a blowout, which could be like, you know, win by a touchdown versus win by a field goal for Dallas, maybe even more than that. So that would be a way. I mean, I'm going to lay the points with Dallas here. I'm going to lay the three. But if you want any other type of action in this one, maybe consider looking at a Dallas Cowboys team total, that number 25. And a half right now. I mentioned we were also going to talk about another game today. That game is being played tomorrow. We have Monday Night Football, Chiefs and Broncos. That's going to be a huge one. Patrick Mahomes back from his injury. The Broncos falling short in the AFC Championship game last year with Bo Nix being injured. He's back. We're going to break that game down. On the other side, he is Clay Harbor. I'm Kate Constable. This is BetMGM Game Day on Westwood One Sports.

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15: 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Today is the 16th Sunday after Pentecost and Youth Sunday. The Trinity Youth are preaching. The gathering hymn is number 454, Awake, O Sleeper, Rise from Death. The offering hymn is number 712, Lord, Whose Love in Humble Service. The communion hymns are number 471 and number 482. Let us break bread together and I come with joy. The sending hymn is Go to the World. Radio sponsorship is given in memory of our son, Robert Rasmussen, by Jerry and Elizabeth Protexter.

0: We gather as we live in the name of the Father and the Son and the Holy Spirit. Amen. Well, good morning.
1: Good morning.
0: Welcome to worship on this wonderful Sunday morning. We are so glad to be with you in person as well as online. And a special welcome to anyone who might be visiting today. And if you do happen to be visiting, we invite you to fill out the envelope that is at the end of your pew. Just share your information. We'd love to get to know you better. Today's radio and online broadcast is given by Jerry and Elizabeth Texter in memory of their son, Robert Rasmussen, and we are grateful to them. Today is Youth Sunday. We are so excited and grateful for all the youth that are going to be involved in worship, as well as all the youth who aren't involved in worship. We're grateful for all of them. And the youth want you to know that they give thanks to you for all of your prayers for them and for your financial support of them. And out of their gratitude, they're inviting you to enjoy egg bake and donuts right after the service today. They are hosting our coffee fellowship time. Also, a warm welcome to college-age students or college-age young adults. There is a special group meeting today called LIFT, and some of you might be familiar with it, but if you are new here at Trinity, we want you to know about this wonderful event that happens every month, and someone cooks a spectacular meal, and you gather around food and conversation with others. And today, you can simply pick up your egg bake and donuts, and we'll gather with others in the LIFT group in the Trinity Commons. We give thanks for the generosity of everyone who helped by donating, sorting, creating, recycling, and delivering the t-shirt diapers, infant caps, and infant blankets to the Global Health Ministries. I hope you read that announcement in the bulletin and see that there was a large number contributed that will literally go all over the world for strangers, you know, ministry to strangers and people in need. We have another opportunity to be generous through missionary support of Pastor Chandran Paul Martin, who serves on our behalf in India and Southeast Asia. And you can use this special envelope. You probably see that in your bulletin. 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We are always excited to welcome new members here at Trinity, and at the end of this month, we will be having two orientations. If you or someone that you know are interested in joining Trinity, we encourage you to go to the website and sign up for one of those. And if you have some questions, you can talk to me, Deacon, or you can call our church office. Finally, we hope that you will join us next Sunday for the installation of Pastor Rebel Hurd. We will celebrate this special milestone at both services. There are more announcements in your bulletin and details, so we hope that you will read all. I invite you to stand in body or spirit and join in singing our gathering hymn, Awake, O Sleeper, Rise from Death, number 452.

Blessed be the Holy Trinity, one God whose compassion endures forever. Amen. Let us confess our sin to God. Compassionate God, we confess to you all our sins. Our burden is heavy, and we cannot free ourselves. In your mercy, call us back to you. Your yoke is easy, and your burden is light. Restore us to dwell in your peace. In Christ's name we pray. Amen. Jesus says, "Come to me, all you who are weary and are carrying heavy burdens, and I will give you rest." In the name of God, Father, Son, and Holy Spirit, your sins are forgiven. Rest in God's love. Amen.

0: The Lord be with you.
1: And also with you.
0: Let us pray together. O Lord God, merciful Judge, you are the inexhaustible fountain of forgiveness. Replace our hearts of stone with hearts that love and adore you, that we may delight in doing your will, through Jesus Christ, our Savior and Lord. Amen. And please be seated for the reading of the lesson.
2: Genesis chapter 15-21. Realizing that their father was dead, Joseph's brothers said, "What if Joseph still bears a grudge against us and pays us back in full for all our wrong that we did to him?" So they approached Joseph, saying, "Your father gave this instruction before he died. Say to Joseph, I beg you, forgive the crime of your brothers and the wrong they did in harming you. Now, therefore, please forgive the..." Wait. Joseph wept when they spoke to him. Then his brother also wept, fell down before him, and said, "We are here as your slaves." But Joseph said to them, "Do not be afraid. Am I in the place of God? Even though you intend to do harm to me, God intended it for good, in order to preserve a numerous people, as he is doing today. So have no fear. I myself will provide for you and your little ones." In this way, he reassured them, speaking kindly to them. The word of the Lord.

0: Romans chapter 14, verses 1 through 12. Welcome those who are weak in faith, but not for the purpose of quarreling over opinions. Some believe in eating anything, while the weak eat only vegetables. Those who eat must not despise those who abstain, and those who abstain must not pass judgment on those who eat, for God has welcomed them. Who are you to pass judgment on slaves of another? It is before their own Lord that they stand or fall, and they will upheld, for the Lord is able to make them stand. Some judge one day to be better than another, while others judge all days to be alike. Let all be fully convinced in their own minds. Those who observe the day, observe it for the Lord, and those who eat, eat for the Lord, since they give thanks to the Lord, while those who abstain, abstain for the Lord and give thanks to God. For we do not live to ourselves, and we do not die to ourselves. If we live, we live to the Lord, and if we die, we die to the Lord. So then, whether we live or whether we die, we are the Lord's. For to this end, Christ died and lived again, so that he may be Lord of both the dead and the living. Why do you pass judgment on your brother or sister? Or you, why do you despise your brother or sister? For we will all stand before the judgment seat of God. For it is written, as I live, says the Lord, every knee shall bow to me, and every tongue shall praise God. So then, each one of us will be held accountable. The word of the Lord.
1: Thanks be to God.
0: Please rise for the Alleluia.

0: The Holy Gospel according to St. Matthew, the 18th chapter.
1: Glory to you, O Lord.
0: Peter came and said to Jesus, Lord, if my brother or sister sins against me, how often should I forgive? As many as seven times? Jesus said to him, Not seven times, but I tell you, 77 times. For this reason, the kingdom of heaven may be compared to a king who wished to settle accounts with his slaves. When he began the reckoning, one who owed him 10,000 talents was brought to him. And as he could not pay, the Lord ordered him to be sold, together with his wife and children, and all his possessions and payment to be made. So the slave fell on his knees before him, saying, Have patience with me, and I will pay you everything. And out of pity for the man, the Lord of that slave released him and forgave him the debt. But that same slave, as he went out, came upon one of his fellow slaves who owed him 100 denarii. And seizing him by the throat, he said, Pay what you owe. When his fellow slave fell down and pleaded with him, Have patience with me, and I will pay you. But he refused. Then he went and threw him into the prison until he would pay the debt. When his fellow slaves saw what had happened, they were greatly distressed, and they went and reported to their lord all that had taken place. Then his lord summoned him and said to him, You wicked slave, I forgave you all that debt because you pleaded with me. Should you not have had mercy on your fellow slave as I had mercy on you? And in anger, his lord handed him over to be tortured until he would pay his entire debt. So my heavenly Father will also do to every one of you if you do not forgive your brother or sister from your heart. The Gospel of the Lord.
1: Praise to you, Lord.
2: Please be seated, and at this time, I'll invite forward Edda and Mabel and Parker. You guys can come on up to the chairs here, and we're going to hear from our youth about the summer trip to South Dakota. I, for one, am excited to hear what they have to say.
3: Good morning, everybody. Edda, and I will be talking about our way down before we got to camp. So our first stop along the road was at the Corn Palace in Mitchell, South Dakota. And that was a lot of fun to walk around and see all the corn art they had, and the outside of it was America's 250th themed. So that was cool. Then we drove through the Badlands and saw some great views of the Badlands, and just like overseeing everything was a lot of fun. We took a lot of pictures. And then for dinner, we drove to Waldrug, and we dinner there, and we walked around there, took some more pictures, and then we drove to our Airbnb that night. And the drive to our Airbnb was long and on a gravel road. So once we parked at the Airbnb and started unloading all our stuff, we realized that one of our SUVs had got a flat tire. So that night and that next morning, some of the time was spent fixing that flat tire. But then the next morning we went to Crazy Horse and we took a bus tour and we walked around and saw all the museums there. And we even got to see some indigenous dancers there, so that was cool. And then after lunch we drove on the Needles Highway, which is very curvy, and we got to drive through the Eye of the Needle, and it was like cool to drive through a rock, basically. And then after that, we went on a hike. And it was a more difficult route, because for the first like 1.5 to mile was climbing rocks, ducking trees, and just climbing through the forest before we met up with the main trail. And so the trail was probably about 3 miles in 90 degree heat. So at the end of the hike, there was a lake that most of us campers decided to jump in the cool lake at the end of the hike. So that was a lot of fun. Then we walked around Custer, got t-shirts and maybe some pre-dinner ice cream. And then for dinner, we ate at Hallie's West, which was a great restaurant with homemade fries, but unfortunately no AC. Then we got to Mount Rushmore and had some free time to explore before the night show, which was really cool. And they put like some spotlights on Mount Rushmore. And then we had a late night at their Airbnb, which also was a lot of fun. Then on the day before camp, we went to Wind Cave National Park and we got a cave tour. We had one last Dairy Queen lunch and then we arrived at camp.
4: Hello everybody, my name is Parker Helgeson and I'm going to be talking about what the average day at camp consisted of. Starting the day off, we had a morning church service followed by breakfast. Afterwards, we had a main day activity, which varied from horseback riding, cycling, or service projects. Followed by that was lunch, and we would have our camp games or activities. To end the day off, we would go stargazing or set up camp in the woods, even if we ended up going back an hour later after we saw a mouse in a tent. During this week, I felt not only my faith grow, but relationships with others. I'm very thankful I got the opportunity to go to Outlaw Ranch, and I hope to go back someday. Thank you.
5: Hello, I'm Mabel Wanzik, and I'm going to be talking about the adventures we did at camp. So each day, we would pack out a lunch, and we would go on an adventure, and then at the end of our adventure, we would eat our lunch and have a Bible study. So on the first day, we had a lake day. We drove into a state park, and we went to this lake, and we went paddle boarding on the lake. That was super fun. And then we also went hammocking, and that's where we ate our lunch and had our Bible study. And then the next day, we went on a bike ride. So we biked. We didn't do the uphill part because it was really hot out, so we just did downhill all the way to Hill City, and we ate our lunch at a park and had our Bible study, and then we walked to get ice cream. I think we ate ice cream every day. It was so good. And then the next day, we had a hiking trip. We hiked up, what was it called? Little Devil's Tower. And that was so cool. We could see really far and see all the Black Hills. And on our way up, we saw another faith group, and that was super cool. And then on our next day, we did horseback riding, and that was super fun. We got to ride around the camp, and yeah. On our last day, we did wood splitting as our service project, and it was really hot, but it was kind of satisfying to watch the wood split. Yeah, that's all.
2: Well, thank you very much for sharing about your trip. Thank you, indeed. And it was an intrepid crew of 9 of our finest youth here at Trinity Lutheran Church, as well as Crystal Johnson and myself. So thank you to those who are able to be here and share a little bit about the trip. And thank you to those who are not able to be here today. And in particular, I'm thinking about Corey Helgeson. You heard Etta mention the flat tire. Thankfully, Corey was along because he put that spare on lickety-split. So thank you to Corey for his expertise that way. And he's currently studying small engine repair at M-State. So it's perfect. It's great. Again, thank you to our youth, and thank you to the members of Trinity Lutheran Church for your support and your generosity that allowed these youth to experience God's creation in South Dakota and at Outlaw Ranch. And again, in appreciation of your generosity, please avail yourselves of the egg bake and the donuts that are in the commons after our service today. So these youth, as well as myself and Crystal Johnson, thank you for your support and your prayers along the way. At this time, we will receive our offering as we sing hymn number 712, Lord, Whose Love in Humble Service.

0: I invite you to stand as we confess our faith using the words of the Apostles' Creed. I believe in God, the Father Almighty, creator of heaven and earth. I believe in Jesus Christ, God's only Son, our Lord, who was conceived by the Holy Spirit, born of the Virgin Mary, suffered under Pontius Pilate, was crucified, died, and was buried. He descended to the dead. On the third day, he rose again. He ascended into heaven. He is seated at the right hand of the Father, and he will come to judge the living and the dead. I believe in the Holy Spirit, the Holy Catholic Church, the communion of saints, the forgiveness of sins, the resurrection of the body, and the life everlasting. Amen.
1: Reminded of God's gracious and abundant love, we offer our prayers, confident that God hears us. Move your church throughout the world away from judging and despising others. Lead us to embody the forgiveness that you have given us in Jesus. Lord, in your mercy. The endless beauty of your creation reminds us of your mercy. Protect those who care for farms and ranches. Guide those who lead us to wonder at your creation. Lord, in your mercy. Calm the fears of all in need with your promises. Remember your children in need. We especially pray for Joanne Berry, Claudia Davenport, Graham Gosen, Joanne Larson, Wes Mathry, Stan Iverson, as well those we name in our hearts and those who have no one to name them. Lord, in your mercy. Crown this congregation in the welcome you show us in forgiving our sin. Help us to welcome others for your honor and glory. Lord, in your mercy. Grant the prayers we have offered, what we have forgotten to ask, and whatever else you see that we need. We ask this in Jesus' name.
0: Amen.
1: The peace of Christ be with you always.
0: And also with you.
1: Please take a moment to share God's peace with one another.

0: The Lord be with you.
1: And also with you.
0: Lift up your hearts.
1: We lift them to the Lord.
0: Let us give thanks to the Lord our God.
1: It is right to give our thanks and praise.
0: It is indeed right, our duty and our joy, that we should at all times and in all places give thanks and praise to you, Almighty and merciful God, through our Savior Jesus Christ, who on this day overcame death in the grave, and by his glorious resurrection opened to us the way of everlasting life. And so with all the choirs of angels, with the church on earth and the hosts of heaven, we praise your name and join their unending hymn.

On the night in which he was betrayed, our Lord Jesus took bread, gave thanks, broke it, and gave it to his disciples, saying, "Take and eat. This is my body given for you. Do this in remembrance of me." Again, after supper, he took the cup, gave thanks, and gave it for all to drink, saying, "This cup is the new covenant in my blood, shed for you and for all people, for the forgiveness of sin. Do this in remembrance of me." Gathered into one by the Holy Spirit, we pray as Jesus taught. Our Father, who art in heaven, hallowed be thy name. Thy kingdom come, thy will be done, on earth as it is in heaven. Give us this day our daily bread, and forgive us our trespasses, as we forgive those who trespass against us. And lead us not into temptation, but deliver us from evil. For thine kingdom and the power and the glory forever and ever. Amen. Please be seated. We will commune at two stations here in front of the chancel area. All are welcome to receive communion at Trinity Lutheran Church. 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

stand in body or spirit. Now may the body and blood of our Lord Jesus Christ strengthen you and keep you in God's grace forever. Amen. The Lord bless you and keep you. The Lord's face shine on you with grace and with mercy. The Lord look upon you with favor and give you peace. Amen. We join together in our sending hymn, Go to the World, that's printed in your orders of service.

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3: The march to Los Angeles has already begun. 18 weeks and 270 more regular season games to go, as the journey to the Lombardi Trophy begins with a single step. Well, actually two. The defending champs have already survived a first test, and one of the season's favorites has already been humbled. We're going to take a look back at the season openers in Seattle and Melbourne, Australia. We'll also be joined by new Dallas linebacker Rashawn Gary. Check out what's happening around the league with Sports Illustrated's Albert Breer. And remember back to 25 years ago, when a terrorist attack stopped the nation and the game in its tracks. And it all starts right now. Welcome back. Today, everyone still has a chance. As we navigate week one, each team, whether perennial favorites or teams that have spent years on the outside looking in, has the knowledge that the NFL constantly evolves. You know, for the last 36 years, each season has brought at least four new playoff teams from the season before. Last year, it was six, including the two teams that met in the Super Bowl. One team that would love to make that claim this year is the New York Giants. They kick off Sunday Night Football here on Westwood One against their longtime nemesis, the Dallas Cowboys, also hoping to jump back into the tournament. Big Blue has a new look and a Super Bowl-winning coach in John Harbaugh, who sounds more than ready to get started.
4: It feels like it's taking forever to get here. And it feels like it happened just like that at the same time. And I don't know how that works. Time is a crazy, amazing thing. But it feels both those things at the same time. Yet they've worked really hard. We all have. There's been a lot that's gone. A lot of water's gone under the bridge to get us to this point. And now we get an opportunity to see how far it's taken us, you know. And then we'll go from there again.
3: One of last year's new arrivals in the postseason field was the Denver Broncos, who broke Kansas City's 9-year chokehold on the AFC West, making it all the way to the conference championship game. They start on Monday Night Football at Arrowhead Stadium against those same Chiefs, and maybe the same Patrick Mahomes. The face of the Chiefs will be back following a 9-month rehab from a torn ACL in December, while his Chiefs were completing an almost unthinkable 6-11 season. Being back on the field gives Patrick a perspective that all of us may not share.
5: I had someone hit me in the back at one of the practices, and every coach was freaking out, but I was like, I'm glad. I guess someone hit me and I didn't just crumble, you know, and so stuff like that. Stuff like that's good for me, and so now it's about going out there and playing the game, and so I'm excited for it.
3: Tampa Bay was another team that saw a streak of divisional titles broken last year as Baker Mayfield and company missed the playoffs for the first time in 5 years. But that didn't stop the Bucs from giving Mayfield a 3-year deal and the richest contract in franchise history, which Baker learned about while watching the 20th anniversary release of the movie Cars with his teammates and their kids.
6: For me, it's not about just taking time to enjoy that. It's realizing that I have an unbelievable opportunity to continue to lead this building. And for me, that's working even harder and trying to push this group even harder. I don't think there's been a moment where I'm like, okay, I've made it. For me, it's not like that, or I probably should retire. There's still a lot of hunger, a lot of drive, and I need to continue that way.
3: One game that has the look of a playoff preview in week one is the Buffalo Bills visiting the Houston Texans. Both teams won 12 games last year before being bounced out in the postseason in the divisional round. The Texans' Will Anderson sounds like he's seeing bigger things ahead as these two teams get set to meet on Sunday in Houston.
7: We already said, like, this is an AFC Championship matchup. Two really good teams. We have a ton of respect for them. Josh Allen leading the way. Really great offensive line. James Cook, man, the best running back in the league, one of the best running backs in the league. So it's going to be a great matchup for us, but the type of atmosphere that I'm feeling like is going to be on Sunday is going to be that AFC Championship type feel. Like I said, two really great teams battling out. There's been battling these last 2 years since I've been here. It's going to be a good matchup for us.
3: Of course, the season has already kicked off with a Super Bowl rematch on opening night for just the third time in history, and an evening that turned out to be much more compelling than the night in Santa Clara back in February. For a recap, here's Hall of Famer Kurt Warner and Kevin Harlan. Kev?
8: Hey, Scott, thanks so much. What a game in Seattle on the opening night of the season. Kurt Warner, a 10-0 lead by New England. Everything went right. Halftime arrived, then left in the second half, controlled by the Seahawks without Sam Darnold, and they win it 13-10.
9: Yeah, Seattle loses their quarterback on the first drive. A lot of rust by this Seattle team coming out of the blocks, but they seem to really hit their stride, especially defensively in the second half, turning over Drake May three times. I thought it was the opposite for New England. Thought they started sharp. I thought they were efficient. They weren't making any mistakes. Drake May was careful with the football, got them that 10-0 lead, and then second half, specifically the fourth quarter, now Drake May starts putting the ball in harm's way over and over and over again, and then finishing up with just the decision that leaves you scratching your head in a situation where you've got 3 points on the board that you can tie this thing up, and he just lays a ball up in the end zone. Josh Jobe stealing it to finish the game and get the Seahawks, the champs, their first win of the season. And so we'll see how this carries over, being the fourth quarter was bad for the Patriots. Can they shake that off as they move into week number two? And then the Seahawks. No Sam Darnold. We don't know what the future is there, but Drew Lock making a few plays down the stretch to get them that win.
8: A disheartening loss for the Patriots. The second half, the three interceptions. The defense of Seattle really took aim at quarterback Drake May. But you mentioned Drew Lock right there. He's an eight-year veteran. He's played for a handful of teams. Coming in the second series and never blinked.
9: He didn't. He made some huge plays for them. Specifically the fourth and one, all-out pressure, hits JSN for the big touchdown, which really changed the momentum to Seattle's side. Now, the question has always been, can he consistently play the quarterback position? Now, this team is built to run the football, play great defense, and allow the quarterback to be a complementary piece. If they have to play with Drew Lock for a period of time, can he be that complementary piece without making the mistakes? Because this team, I believe, is good enough with the players they have around Drew Lock to still win football games. How far they can go, not really sure, but I believe they can win football games if Sam Darnold can come back at some point this season.
8: So Scott, in the rematch of Super Bowl 60 in Seattle on Wednesday night in the Pacific Northwest, the defending champions came back from a 10-0 lead. Deficit and scored 13 unanswered to win it 13-10 over their opponent in Super Bowl 60, the New England Patriots, as we send it back to you in our studios.
3: 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For game two on the season's schedule, a trip across the world, the NFL planted its flag into the soil of an eighth international venue on Thursday night when the 49ers and Rams met in a key division battle in week one. Ryan Racky and Hall of Famer Isaac Bruce were on the call. They have the recap.
10: Scott, the San Francisco 49ers dominated the LA Rams in Australia. And Isaac, I don't think it was a surprise to anybody the 49ers won the game.
11: Right.
10: The way they did it, though, really running the ball down the Rams' throat and taking the air completely out of the Rams was unexpected and impressive.
12: You know, it was eerily similar to the first matchup between these two teams last year. The 49ers won the time of possession. They took the ball away from the Rams. And it's pretty much what we saw here today. So the 49ers just dominated the game from a play-calling standpoint, physicality standpoint, and putting points on the board, obviously. So I can expect a lot of great things from the 49ers this year. I think the Rams will go back to the drawing board and make sure they tighten up that running game, that run defense, and try to look forward to getting their first win next week.
10: You can see why the 49ers are so optimistic with all these guys back and healthy. Now, they did suffer some injuries in this game. Dejon Stribling left early, did not return. He's somebody they were hoping for a lot from. But, boy, you see Kittle back on the field and healthy. You see Christian McCaffrey out there looking good. Brock Purdy looking good. Fred Warner on the defense side of the ball. I know you love him anyway, but he was really impressive coming back.
12: Well, the 49ers put a lot of resources into their defense, and guys like Warner, guys like Bosa, have them back on the field, calling their plays, making sure guys are lined up, and playing at a Pro Bowl, All-Pro level. You know, it incites their other teammates to do the same. So just having those guys back in the fold, it bodes well for the 49ers, what they like to do defensively. They like to get after you. They like to they like to hit you. They like to be physical with you and like to get multiple hats on the football. And they did just that today versus the Rams.
10: Rams are certainly going to take a lot of flack for their travel plans. And coming down here, there's going to be a lot of people saying, we told you it wasn't going to work, and it didn't work. A lot of football left to be played for the Rams. What's your outlook for them going forward? What do you want to see from LA?
12: I'm sure they're going to shore it up defensively. I mean, a lot of people say no one's coming to save you, but there is a guy that was missing today in number 99. So that guy's going to be back. And at the same time, I feel like these guys can get it back together. They can get back on their home turf back in LA, fix things up. And it won't be long before this offense explodes like we know it can explode. Sean McVay will not stand for just scoring 7 points a game when he's used to scoring 30 a game. So I can look forward to this offense coming back and being who they are, and the team as a whole winning a lot of football games this year.
10: There's nobody else around the league that says we've got an 8-time All-Pro waiting to jump back in. Aaron Donald will be back for the Rams, but for week one, all about the 49ers. A 27-7 win at the Melbourne Cricket Ground. Let's send it back to Scott Graham now in the studio.
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3: 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You know, Roger Goodell has been the commissioner of the National Football League since 2006. And over those 20 years, a common theme of the league's exponential growth has been international expansion. With games this season in 7 different international cities on 4 continents, the league is being seen by more fans in more places than ever before. As preparations started for Thursday night's first ever game in Australia, our own Ryan Racky caught up with the commissioner for a sit-down chat.
10: Scott, thanks very much. Commissioner, welcome to Melbourne. It's certainly exciting to be here for the first ever game in Australia. I know you've been to so many of these international games. Give us your early thoughts on what you've seen from the fans and their response to being here down under.
25: You know, it's been incredible. This country in general just has incredible sports fans. They just they love sport. They love to play it. They love to watch it. They love to be a part of it. And I think you see that passion. And they have a deep understanding for sports. They like the competitiveness of it. And I think our fan base here has grown very quickly in the last couple of years. And hopefully this will move it to another level.
10: This is the 8th different country outside the U.S. that has hosted an NFL regular season game. Why is the international footprint so important for the league?
25: I think it's all about growth. You know, I think, you know, we obviously don't think we're finished growing in the United States, but the biggest growth opportunity is clearly the rest of the world. And I think, you know, to be a global sport puts us in a different position, and it's something that we think we can become. And we believe in our game. And the fan reaction we're getting would verify that ultimately. And so I think in some ways we're responding to that interest, but in other ways we're trying to accelerate that growth.
10: All right, this is game number two of the 2026 season, an exciting opener between the Patriots and the Seahawks yesterday. As we begin a new season for the NFL, what are the headlines for Roger Goodell? What are the things you're looking at as we begin this 26 campaign?
25: Well, you know, it's the things you don't expect that, you know, make the season ultimately. You know, those unexpected, you know, performances by individuals, by teams. We're really proud of the competitors of the league and the fact that teams that maybe didn't make the playoffs last year are going to be in the playoffs. Mm-hmm. And I think we've seen that every year. So everybody starts with that hope. And I think that's great for the league and great for our fan base and great for our partners. And so I don't know which way it'll go, but that's actually the fun of it for me. As a fan, you love seeing that. And we work so hard in the offseason to reevaluate our everything from policies to rules to make the changes. On the field, we'll see some of the tweaks we've made and see if they produce some of the results we're looking. But ultimately, it's about keeping the game strong, make sure that we continue to have the great access for our fans on a global basis. And I think we're going to see that.
10: All right, one of the headlines we've seen recently, media reports would suggest that you're going to stick around in your role for a few more years. What is it that keeps you coming back and wanting to do this job?
25: That's a really good question. I love it. I really, truly believe in the NFL and the impact that it has on people, on communities. And I think we have a lot more to do. You know, whether it's the international growth, whether it's continuing to develop our partnership with the players and trying to figure out what else we can do that continues to grow this game together. Our media partners that are so valuable to us and provide access for our fans. All of that is just makes you feel very optimistic about the future. So we have a lot to do. I'm proud to be part of it for a few more years at least, and that'll be the fun part.
10: Well, Commissioner, certainly great to get a chance to visit with you. It's great to be here for a historic game. We appreciate a few minutes. Thanks very much.
25: Thank you. It's great to be here, and it's just perfect. So.
10: NFL Commissioner Roger Goodell. Scott, we'll send it back to you in the studio.
3: Okay, thanks, Ryan. Of note here is what the commissioner told me during our conversation in February at Super Bowl 60, that a world where the NFL could have teams or even divisions based in international cities is certainly still on the table for the future. To that end, let's find out what's happening around the NFL. We're welcoming in the newest contributor to our NFL Insider family, Sports Illustrated's Albert Breer. Welcome to the party.
0: Well, thanks for having me, Scott. I'm excited about the season ahead.
3: I'll tell you what, we're talking about the international expansion stuff, and you've been talking about it. It doesn't appear that we are done with new countries, new venues, new places where the NFL might be playing in the future.
0: Yeah, I think the first thing you want to look at is the plan for just the broader international outreach. And so, part of why they've tried to get to 18 games is to add more inventory. So you're taking less home games away from teams to go international. And the goal has been to get to 16 regular season games outside of the United States. And, you know, obviously if you're at 18, if you're at 18 regular season games per team, then you've got more flexibility to do that. And, you know, then it'd be like, okay, like, well, what countries are next? There will be some movement within the countries that they're already in. And we've seen that in Germany. You know, we've seen that, I think we'll at some point see that, in the UK. They obviously went to Dublin, which is just outside of that. I think we'll see that in Australia. Then there's new countries, and, you know, I think Japan is certainly on the NFL's radar. Tokyo might be next. And Australia, you know, Melbourne isn't just a test case for Sydney and other cities in Australia because of the logistics. It's also a test case for places like Tokyo. And then elsewhere in Europe, you know, and I think elsewhere in Europe would include places like Italy. There are a couple of cities that would be, I think, on the table there. And then I think one of the other frontiers that hasn't been tapped into yet, that's a little thornier for a million different reasons, is the Middle East. You know, and the countries over there, like Saudi Arabia, have already expressed interest in hosting NFL games. How comfortable is the NFL with going over there? We've already seen the NBA go to Abu Dhabi, so that would be another frontier they'd be looking at. As for the idea of putting teams over there, that was their goal. You know, when they started the international series in London in 2007, it was, okay, can we get a team over there within 15 years? Obviously, that clock's already run out. Believe it or not, the idea was they'd have advances in air travel by now. Some of those things haven't happened. It's still really difficult logistically to pull off. I think they do feel like, from a growth standpoint, they're right where they need to be to put a team over there. It's just when the logistics going to cooperate.
3: All right. So the test run in Melbourne went very well in terms of the NFL, in terms of crowd enjoyment of the game. Maybe not so much if you're the LA Rams and the way that game turned out for them. But I got to tell you something. Aside from that, and I think people are a little bit shocked about how flat the Rams looked on Thursday Night Football, but the Niners, back healthy again, looked like they were firing on all cylinders.
0: Yeah, and it's going to be interesting too, Scott, just as an aside to the logistics part of that. Like, you know, the Rams, part of their focus here was not having to reacclimate. So it's going to be really interesting also to see what these teams look like in week two, you know, and who this might have a bigger effect on in week two. Because the Rams, at least on paper, would have, you know, an easier reacclimation to playing in the States. I'm with you. The Niners look like a Kyle Shanahan Niners team. And, you know, I think in so many ways you saw a lot of their best players playing well. Nick Bosa made plays. George Kittle made plays. Christian McCaffrey made plays. Brock Purdy was super efficient out there. We saw Fred Warner cause two fumbles. And that's great news, you know, because I think the biggest knock about where the Niners are from a roster standpoint right now relates to their age. And so that a lot of those older players are there and the best players still on the field in a game that could have huge implications down the line, things really, really big for the Niners. Now, what does that look like in November and December? We're going to have to wait to see. And on the flip side of it, if there's one concern I come out of this with, and it's not Matthew Stafford, I think Stafford's going to be fine on the Rams end of it, it'd be the run defense. They allowed 174 yards rushing. I said this looked very much like a Kyle Shanahan game, a Kyle Shanahan team coming at the Rams. Well, that 174 yards rushing, based on how much they've invested in their front, That was more than they allowed in 18 to 20 games last year, if you include the playoffs. So that's definitely something that I know, you know, Sean McVay, Chris Shula, and their staff are going to be looking at coming back.
3: Now, the opening game, saw Seattle, a team from their division, survive even in a difficult situation of losing their quarterback. And New England really struggled. They ended up losing more than just the ball game.
0: Yeah, and so I think, you know, you saw some, I'd say, young quarterback plays from Drake May with the three interceptions. You know, if I had to kind of assign what the issue was on those, based on some of the conversations I've had, I'd say, you know, the first mistake for Drake was a physical one, and just missing Romeo Doubs, threw that ball too far inside and allowed the deflection, which Nehemiah Pritchett was able to cash in with the pick. I think the second one was mental, and you saw that with the way Julian Love, you know, was able to get a jump on that ball. And then the third one was both. You know, you're throwing into a crowd in the end zone. Not great situational awareness when you can have a field goal on the next play to tie it and send it to overtime, and he physically didn't get the ball there. So, they think they're going to be able to clean that stuff up, but, you know, it is something to look at for sure. And it's easy to tie that to some of the turnover issues that he had when he played stronger defenses in the playoffs, in those four playoff games against the Chargers, the Texans, the Broncos, and the Seahawks. You mentioned there was a cost there for the Patriots, and that's obvious with A.J. Brown. You know, bad luck, I would say. You know, A.J. Brown's another one where you look at his, you know, his injury history, and there was some concern in that in trading for him, and teams that had talked to the Eagles about it. This was more of, I think, a freak type of thing, the way that Pritchett's knee went into Brown's ankle. But this is, you know, a tricky injury, a high ankle sprain. So they put him on injured reserve today. He'll be out for the next 4 weeks. And the first game back for him, at least the first game he'd be eligible to come back, is October 18th against the Jets. What complicates that is they play the Bears 4 days later. So could that delay his return? you know, we'll see. And then, of course, the Seahawks had an injury too. You know, I think Sam Darnold coming back off the hip, it might take a little time here. The way I heard that characterized is a 3 to 6 week injury. You know, we'll see if he could beat that. They certainly dodged a bullet. Could have been way worse, you know, with the hip injury and him having to go to the hospital, have the CT scan done. But it does look like it's going to be Drew Lock for at least a week or two.
1: We're going to talk about other injured quarterbacks in week one. You got to wonder if Kevin Stefanski wakes up in the morning and says, am I going to catch a break anywhere? Because Tua Tagovailoa begins the season as his starting quarterback, and yet here in week one, he will not.
0: Yeah, and so I believe it was an oblique injury that he suffered in practice on Thursday. That's a tough one for a quarterback. That's, you know, what Darnold had in the playoffs. And so they've ruled him out for the game against the Steelers. And you do wonder what this is going to mean going forward. Now, Cooper Rush is the backup. And part of the reason why they went with Tua, I mean, the main reason they went with Tua was Michael Penix just wasn't ready yet. He was cleared for 11-on-11 on August 22nd, and they've worked hard to ramp him up. But this is a new offense for him, new offensive coordinator, new head coach, new system. So, you know, Tua is in the process of learning, or Michael Penix is in the process of learning all of that. And Tua's had the spring and the summer to get himself ready to play. And that was why it just made sense for the time being to go with Tua. Tua didn't beat out Michael Penix. Penix just wasn't ready to run the offense at a level that they wanted him to be at. And, you know, there's also the thing where you want your quarterback to be able to go out there and build some confidence and then maintain it because he knows what he's doing. And so they wanted to give Penix a little bit more time. And I think now, Scott, you got to ask the question, like, you know, is Tua ever going to get another shot? You know, because if this goes Cooper,
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4: That's what's going to happen. But like, it's not outside the realm of possibility.
9: No.
4: If and when Myles Garrett is back, they're still a playoff team, right? Or maybe not. Like, if this goes poorly, and again, Garrett's their best player, which is not an insult to anybody else. He's maybe the best player in the league when he's fully healthy, mm-hmm. right? And with the schedule being what it is, would it really be that shocking if this went really poorly? And if it does go that poorly, given the division they play in with the Niners and the Seahawks, to be clear, I'm not saying they would miss the playoffs. I still think they'd find a way to make it happen, but it would give you a little bit of pause, right? Or maybe you look at it, Femi, and I don't know, as, man, if they start 1-4, I can't wait to bet them to make the playoffs. 2-3, can't wait to bet them to make the playoffs, and you would still like it.
9: No, I think miss the playoffs is definitely on the table if they start 1-4. 1-4, I mean, like, think about how many teams
4: it's
9: make
4: not
9: the playoffs
4: that crazy
9: after starting. It's not crazy at all. I know it wouldn't be the favorite outcome because there's still so much season left, but in my opinion, it's 50-50 at that point if they start 1-4. I mean, look at the games that they still have in the second half of the season. They still have to play the Chargers, who are a good team. If the Chargers are at least healthy, that's a really good team. After the bye week, they play Green Bay in that Thanksgiving Eve game. The Packers will have Micah Parsons, we think, at that point at least. Have to play the Chiefs, have to play the Niners again, home against the Cowboys. Two of their last three games are against the defending Super Bowl champion Seahawks. And they have the Buccaneers in between, a Bucs team that I think is a little bit better than people are giving credit for. Like, this is a difficult schedule, man. And that's why it was so crazy to me that everyone just said, oh, plus 500. Yeah, far and away. Like, yes, they are the best team on paper. They should be the favorites. But they should be that big of a favorite? Hell no. Hell no. Like, this is the NFL, man. It's a battle of attrition. All it takes is an injury here, an injury there, and all of a sudden we're having these conversations, which 10 days ago, you'd get laughed out of the room thinking that the Rams could miss the playoffs. Well, now on September 13th, it's very much a possibility given the next four games that they have, which will be played without Myles Garrett.
4: So again, just to read the news, Myles Garrett, arthroscopic surgery on his knee, going to be placed on injured reserve. He will miss a minimum of four games. Giants, Broncos, Eagles, Bills, those four opponents. And it could, who knows, could be a longer absence. At least four games for Myles Garrett. So gigantic news in the National Football League. Myles Garrett placed on injured reserve, out at least four games. You better, you bet, week one NFL Sunday. Nick Costos, Femi Abebefe, and you on Westwood One Sports. Didn't think we would get that type of news bomb here on a Sunday morning. Femi, let's continue rolling through the week one slate. And let's move now to Carolina with the Panthers and the Bears. What do we have here in the betting market and your thoughts on the game?
5: Yeah, right now, this game, the Chicago Bears holding steady as a three-point favorite over at BetMGM, and that's kind of where we're at across the market here. This is the game, I think, for me, that I've had the most trouble with in terms, like, tell me if this makes sense. Amongst the games that I'm close to betting, this is the one that I've had the most trouble with actually clicking the number, because everything inside me, my gut says I should take Panthers plus three. But then I also remember watching the Panthers last year. And I remember the Panthers, both of their starting offensive tackles from last year, being out for this particular game. I know they made some draft picks and some free agent acquisitions. We'll see how those play out starting this afternoon. But there just seems like there's so much Chicago Bears love. And I understand Ben Johnson, phenomenal play caller. Caleb Williams maybe takes another step forward now in year three, year two under Ben Johnson. I want to take, from a point spread standpoint, I want to take the wait and see approach, but we currently stand here, Bears a 3-point favorite on the road in Carolina, where I'm sure it's going to be hot, and we know how teams kind of play in those conditions that are not from those areas. If I had to bet it, I'd bet Carolina, but I think I'm going to go ahead and pass this one from a point spread standpoint, at least.
4: What's really funny, Femi, about this game, defense optional on both sides. Where Carolina's defense should be a little better than it was last year with the free agent acquisitions of Jalen Phillips and Devin Lloyd. But the Bears offense is going to be great. You know, Ben Johnson's openly talking about setting the scoring record this year, most points per game. And for some people hear him say that, Femi, and say, well, he's being arrogant. I think that's survival, because I think Ben Johnson knows how bad his defense is. How is Carolina not going to score on this Bear? The Bears' defense is terrible. This is the bizarro Chicago Bears that we grew up with, that everyone's growing up with, basically. Yeah. Good defense, bad offense. Now it's the inverse. Awesome offense, terrible defense. Like, make me pick the winner of the game, I'll take the Bears just because I trust Caleb Williams and Ben Johnson more than Bryce Young and Dave Canales. But it should surprise no one, Femi, in my opinion, if the Panthers put up a big number on this terrible Bears defense today.
5: I mean, how do the Panthers not run the football on this team? I mean, that was the thing, right, that the Panthers did last year. Like, I know their mantra is keep pounding. Like, if you're the Panthers, that should be the name of today's offensive game plan. Keep pounding. Just run the ball. Rico Dowdle, he's now in Pittsburgh, but still, you got Chuba Hubbard out there. I know we're not going to see Jonathan Brooks yet. At some point, he'll come back and play, or at least make his debut in the NFL since he hasn't played yet. But I think it's run the football if you're the Carolina Panthers all day long. Make the Chicago Bears have to stop your run game, because I don't think they can. And if you shorten the game, maybe keep that Bears offense on the sidelines, that's the pathway, at least I think, for the Carolina Panthers to win this one.
4: All right, so we'll finalize all our thoughts at the end of the show. From a betting perspective, I think I'm off this one. If I had to pick the winner of the game, I would take the Chicago Bears in a high-scoring game, maybe thinking Bears 31, Panthers 27. All right, let's move now, Femi, to Detroit, where the Lions, coming off a last-place finish last year in the NFC North, despite a winning record, a lot of optimism for the Detroit Lions this year, the favorite to win the NFC North. They are a touchdown favorite right at home over Tyler Shuck and the New Orleans Saints. What can you tell us about this game?
5: Yeah, I can tell you that there, over the offseason at least, been some optimism around New Orleans. I think a lot of people were impressed with what they saw in the back half of last season with their quarterback, Tyler Shuck, who's now in year two. I want to see a little bit more before I start getting that far. But I mean, this was 7.5 a little bit earlier this offseason. Now, I think it's Saints optimism and also cluster injury on the back end of the defense for the Detroit Lions, most notably Brian Branch. He's not ready to play quite yet, coming off that Achilles injury that he suffered last year. So banged up Lions secondary. You have a Saints defense that is without Cam Jordan, who even at his ripe age is still a productive player on that defensive line. I think a lot of people expect points in this game. I would bet the over in this game if we at least saw these teams play a little bit in the preseason. Like, if I remember correctly, I don't think Jared Goff or Tyler Shuck played at all in the preseason. Like, those kind of situations usually tend to be under because it's just a little bit rusty. I mean, think about the two games that we've seen so far this season. Opening night, Patriots, Seahawks, both quarterbacks, both offenses looked a little bit rusty. Now, Seattle, we never got to truly see them since Sam Darnold got hurt on literally the fifth play of the season, but the offenses weren't clicking on all cylinders. Even on Thursday with the Niners and the Rams, Rams looked like they were out of sync. You can blame jet lag, but also I think a little bit, part of it kind of comes down to not playing in the preseason. These teams take this cautious approach, and I understand you don't want to get guys hurt in August, but you do have to play football to get ready to play football. And the fact that they didn't play in the preseason, that's what keeps me off this game, but I understand why people think a lot of points will be scored because I'm not too bullish on either defense.
4: Yeah, I don't like this Lions defense at all this year, Femi. And it's not just because of the injuries you mentioned in the secondary or the fact that Terrion Arnold is now a Seahawk and on the commissioner's exempt list for kidnapping. Some weird stuff going on there. I want to know where the pass rush is coming from outside of Aiden Hutchinson. You could tell me, Femi, that the Saints win this game outright. You could tell me that the Lions win by 20, and nothing would surprise me. So I don't know what I'm supposed to do with this game. I think the answer is that I'm going to pass it and just enjoy it as a fan, and I've got fantasy guys in the game as well. Prop King coming up next hour on the show. Let's try and get to at least one more game here in this segment, and that is the Mayflower Truck Bowl. Shout out to those of you that understand the reference. You do. As Lamar Jackson, yep. Jesse Minter, and the Ravens visit Daniel Jones, Shane Steichen, and the Colts, what do we have here, Femi, with the Ravens and the Colts?
5: Imagine that happened in 2026 in the middle of the night. We're just going to pack up and leave. That's just NFL history. Nothing like it. Right now at BetMGM, the Ravens, 3-point favorites, total sitting at 48. This has been a game that has gotten a lot of intrigue and interest. Like, you saw Baltimore, 3-point favorites a little bit earlier, go up to 3.5. Then once you got to that 3.5 number, which for those of you who are not in the weeds with betting, 3 being the most key number because, you know, NFL games oftentimes decided by a field goal. At 3.5, there was interest on the Indianapolis Colts. I have interest in the Indianapolis Colts. Now, it's a little bit of a leap of faith. Daniel Jones coming off the torn Achilles. We did not see him play in the preseason. What is that going to look like? What's it going to look like with Alec Pierce, who all the insiders are reporting he's going to play, but he's not necessarily going to be a full go out there, that they want to give him a little bit more of a week before they say, hey, you're going to play 60, 65 snaps or however many snaps that we play on offense. So some injuries with the Colts, with Baltimore, new coaching staff. You have Jesse Minter making his head coaching debut. Declan Doyle calling plays for the first time in the NFL. Lamar Jackson seems like he's excited about that one. But we know with new coaching staffs, things take time. I don't know what to expect from this game. I think it's going to be a competitive game because before that Daniel Jones injury, Indianapolis was 8-2. They were one of the best teams in the AFC. So at home, good home field advantage. I like Indianapolis to keep this one close. But I could see the case for either side, given all the optimism there is around the Baltimore Ravens.
4: Yeah, the Colts to me, Femi, are a team that has a ton of variance entering the year where, if you agree or disagree with this, I think they could go 12-5. And I mean that sincerely.
5: Yeah.
4: I also think they could go 5-12. Like, I wouldn't say, like, Buffalo can go 12-5. I don't think the Bills can go 5-12 unless Josh Allen gets hurt, right? So the Colts are a team that I think nothing would really surprise me in this game. They could play great. They could play terribly. I would default towards the Ravens here. I just think this is going to be such a good season for them. Lamar, year one in the Declan Doyle offense. And remember, year one with Greg Roman, 2019, MVP. Year one, Todd Monken, 2023, MVP. And now, year one, Declan Doyle, MV3 for Lamar Jackson. Jesse Minter with this defense. So a lean for me, Femi, towards the Baltimore Ravens. I would actually be surprised if the Ravens lost this game today in Indianapolis.
5: Maybe should have been MV3 a couple years ago. We don't have to relitigate that. We don't have to go down that road. I do want to point out, though, on Baltimore, a lot of excitement. Nnamdi Madubuike, he's going to be back playing this year, not playing in this game. So they still want to kind of give him like a little bit of a slower ramp up. So with that neck injury that he dealt with that kept him out of a lot of last season, he will not be out there for the Baltimore Ravens. So there's injuries on both sides here. I'm with you, Ravens long term. Just this particular game this afternoon, I'm just not so sure. So that's why I like Indianapolis and taking the leap of faith with Daniel Jones coming off the torn Achilles. What could go wrong?
4: And something else to remember for this game that kind of like goes in line with what Femi's telling you, that maybe this game will be close. The Ravens signed Ethan Posich this offseason to replace Tyler Linderbaum, their star center who signed with the Las Vegas Raiders on that big money deal. He's not ready to play. The Ravens will be starting a center today named Jovan Gwynn. And I've talked to some people in the league, and they seem to think that Jovan Gwynn is not very good. And Jovan Gwynn will be going head-to-head with DeForest Buckner. Maybe not great for the interior of the Ravens' offensive line against that Colts' tough defensive front. Last break of this hour, and on the other side, we'll continue rolling through the games, including whatever the hell the Atlanta Falcons are trolling out today in Pittsburgh, and a potential AFC championship game in Houston with the Texans and the Bills. We will also get you up to speed on all the actives and actives for the 1 o'clock Eastern time slate of games. You Better You Bet's countdown to kickoff rolls on Week 1 NFL Sunday, right after this.
6: 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Can Dallas's revamped defense live up to the expectations? Or will John Harbaugh put a halt salt to the hype by spoiling the Cowboys opener in his New York debut.
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11: 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Just to quickly get in the actives and inactives for what we've got today in the early slate. Obviously, it's week one, so moving forward, there will be a ton more of these, but teams ostensibly should be as healthy as they'll be all season long, just to keep you updated on a couple big-name players. Rome Odunze is expected to play today for the Chicago Bears. He is active for the Bears against the Carolina Panthers. Alvin Kamara is out for the New Orleans Saints. Kendre Miller will be the lead backup to Saints' number one running back, Travis Achan. For the Houston Texans, Jaden Higgins was lost for the season in training camp, just in case people forgot that. Jaden Higgins is out. Jalen Noel and Xavier Hutchinson will be filling in for him. Sean Tucker is out for the Tampa Bay Buccaneers, so it'll be Kenny Gainwell and Bucky Irving as Tampa's lead backs. Jalen McMillan out in the receiving core for Tampa. We go to the late slate today. Brock Bowers is out for the Las Vegas Raiders. There is some optimism he'll return next week for Vegas, but he will not play in today's game. For the Cardinals and the Chargers, Jeremiah Love expected to go, Femi. He's expected to play today for the Chargers on the road at the Bolts. More on that game next hour. And we don't know if Malik Nabers is going to play yet. Seems like a true game-time decision. He is listed as questionable by the New York Football Giants ahead of the Giants-Cowboys game, Femi, on Sunday.

0: Night Football. All right, let's continue rolling through the games here, week one in the NFL, and we will go to Pittsburgh, where the Steelers have jumped out, obviously, in terms of the point spread with Tua Tagovailoa's injury. Cooper Rush will be the Falcons' starting quarterback today. Undrafted rookie free agent Jack Strand will be the backup, and Olamide Zaccheaus, a wide receiver, is the emergency quarterback. That was just announced. What do we have, Femi, with the Steelers and the Falcons?
1: What was it? Who was the wide receiver that played for? Was it Kendall Denver Hinton in that COVID game? Yeah, Kendall Hinton. Like, we're like a step away from that with this Atlanta Falcons team right now at BetMGM. Pittsburgh, a 6.5-point favorite, total 40.5. This was 3.5, 4 earlier in the week. Tua gets ruled out. We move a couple points. And then all of a sudden, Saturday afternoon, we find out Cooper Rush has back spasms. Like, apparently he woke up fine today is what all the insiders are saying. But even Cooper Rush is dealing with a little bit of an ailment. We'll be behind center for Atlanta. I mean, I get it. I understand. But based on what I saw during training camp, based on what I saw in the preseason, are we sure that 2.5 points is a justified move for Tua Tagovailoa? I'm not the biggest Cooper Rush fan. I'm a Dallas Cowboys fan. I watched Cooper Rush's like first 5 years of his career. I've at least seen him be productive
0: when he has
1: talented skill position guys.
0: He's a somewhat competent backup quarterback.
1: He's not
0: good enough to be a starter, but he's a competent backup quarterback.
1: And that's my thing. I'm like, why does it have to be this big of a move? Like, I understand you got to move at some point, but Cooper Rush was, when he had CeeDee Lamb and all the talented guys that he had on Dallas that year, he was able to win 4 out of 5 games as Dak Prescott's backup quarterback. Atlanta, I mean, I think we've all heard of their skill position guys, right? Bijan Robinson, pretty good at football. Kyle Pitts, Drake London. They have talent on that offense. I don't think that this was actually a justified move here. I like the Atlanta Falcons plus the points. I think Atlanta can be competitive in this game, especially with no Joey Porter Jr. as well, who's their man-to-man corner. You're going to tell me that Drake London can be out there against a backup cornerback potentially? I like Atlanta to keep it competitive. And if you want to go ahead and dumpster dive, maybe a little bit on the over at 40.5 because that Falcons pass rush, no bueno against this Aaron Rodgers-led offensive attack for the Steelers.
0: To Femi's point, Joey Porter Jr. being held out in this game by the Pittsburgh Steelers. It's being called a back injury, but I think we all know what's going on here. Joey Porter Jr. wants a new contract for the Steelers. They don't want to pay him. Maybe this leads to a trade. I'm pretty sure that that's right. Maybe his back actually hurts, but there's also a big contract thing going on here with Joey Porter Jr. So I understand where you're coming from on the Falcons maybe keeping the game closer than expected. Could you actually see a world where the Falcons win this game? And I pose the question like that because the Falcons have no pass rush with Jalen Walker and James Pierce both out. Aaron Rodgers doesn't want to get hit. Great news. Facing a team that I don't think can hit him. I think the Steelers are absolutely going to win the game. I don't know about cover a 6.5-point spread, but I do think they'll win. You think Atlanta's live in this game, right?
1: I do. I can see a scenario where the Atlanta Falcons win this game. I don't think it's going to happen, but I definitely think that it's on the table, which is why I like the Atlanta Falcons with the points. Like, there's just a lot of skill position talent for this Falcons team. And Cooper Rush, go out there, just be the point guard, be the distributor, run the offense. He didn't just show up last week. They signed him at the start of training camp when they got word that, hey, Michael Penix Jr. is not going to be cleared for 11-on-11 until later. So they've always had this insurance policy ready to roll. He's been learning under this Kevin Stefanski offense, which, by the way, Stefanski, a pretty competent offensive head coach as well, who knows this Pittsburgh Steelers personnel, given that he's coming from the AFC North. So, yeah, I think Atlanta can definitely win.
0: Well, you have a bet on Falcons money line today. That is a ballsy wager if you make it.
1: Ooh, find out coming up in an hour.
0: Dude, that's unbelievable. I think the Steelers are going to kill them. Now, full disclosure, if you listen to the show, I've been saying it for a long time, love the Steelers this week. I have Steelers -3 in pocket, so I don't know about 6.5, but I do think the Steelers are going to win.
1: CLV.
0: Hour one done. Hour two for you coming up on the other side. We will get to the Prop King, Femi's Island, Underdog Moneyline Parlay, all of our best bets. But coming up next, we continue with the week one slate of games. Bills and the Texans, Bucks, Bengals, Browns, Jaguars, Dolphins, Raiders, and more. You Better You Bet's countdown to kickoff week one NFL Sunday rolls on right after this.
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1: Throwing it up in the end zone. Did he get the feet down? Job, yes! A pick! A terrible decision!
0: From the opening kickoff to the final whistle.
2: 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Evans, touchdown!
0: We've got the sides, totals, and props you need. 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
3: Hour number two, week one NFL Sunday, about 60 minutes away from kickoff on the Sunday slate. You absolutely love to see it. Nick Kostos, Femi Abebefe, and you. The Prop King coming up in a little bit. We will take a visit to Femi's Island for the first touchdown scorers in the Cowboys and the Giants tonight on Sunday Night Football. Underdog Moneyline Parlay, Survivor Conversation, and our best bets will close the show. But Femi, for right now, let's continue breaking down all the games, and we go to what I think, and I don't know if you agree with this or not, AFC Championship game potential preview in Houston with the Texans and the Bills. Josh Allen and this high-powered Bills offense, D'Amico Ryan's Will Anderson and this awesome Texans defense. What can you tell us about the Texans and the Bills in Houston?
4: Yeah, what I can tell you is that Josh Allen and the Buffalo Bills are a road favorite. Think about how what kind of respect that is for Buffalo, the fact that they're favored against a really, really talented Houston Texans team. Buffalo, 1-point favorites, totals at 44.5. We saw this game last year on a Thursday night. That was the Bills against the Davis Mills-led Houston Texans, and the Texans were able to win that game, which kind of helped spark their run toward the end of the season where they're able to make the playoffs despite the fact that they started the season 0-3. But I think this is a hell of a game. We were talking about it before we came back on the air here to start hour number two. Like, this to me should be Sunday Night Football. Like, this is the best game of the day. I can't wait to watch this game. It'll be during the witching hour and all the other games going on in this early window, but I will definitely have at least one eye on this Bills-Texans game. Not a bet, because I think it's a coin flip game. That's how the betting market has it placed, but I think this is going to be a hell of a game. If I had to choose who's going to win, I'd lean Houston just because they're at home, but this is the one that I'm really looking forward to seeing this afternoon.
3: What are your expectations, Femi, quickly, for the two quarterbacks in this game? C.J. Stroud coming off the nightmare in the divisional round last we saw him on the road in New England against the Patriots, where, you know, Houston's my pick to go to the Super Bowl out of the AFC. I'm on record saying, can C.J. Stroud just be average? And if he's average, I think the Texans can go to the Super Bowl. And conversely, Houston has been a house of horrors for Josh Allen. Joe Brady's now the head coach, not just the offensive coordinator and play caller, but now the head coach. So expectations for Stroud, where I think, obviously, like, his contract extension's looming in the distance here. How is he going to play in this game? And if Josh Allen can play well on the road in Houston, where he struggled throughout his career.
4: Yeah, I mean, I love the fact that C.J. Stroud is betting on himself. Like, there's something admirable about that one. He said, you know what, I'm not going to take the extension. I'm going to bet on myself because I believe that I can be much better than what you saw last year, especially in the playoffs. My expectations are it'll probably get a little closer to what we saw a couple years ago, to where this is not going to be rookie year C.J. Stroud where he lights the league on fire and we're all saying, oh my goodness, this might be one of the next great quarterbacks that we have in the NFL. But I just find it hard to believe that he's as bad as what we saw in the final two games last season. Not just against the New England Patriots. He was also bad against the Steelers. He's just lucky that his defense absolutely suffocated the Steelers offense with Aaron Rodgers at quarterback. Like, he was not good at all in that postseason run. So I think it'll be a little bit better. As for the Bills with Josh Allen and what they look like under Joe Brady, I think offensively, they're going to be what they are. They still have one of the best quarterbacks in the NFL. Defensively is where I have the questions about Buffalo. Going from what they did with Sean McDermott, now Jim Leonard as the defensive coordinator. He's one of those Rex Ryan disciples, kind of likes to be like a blitz-heavy guy. I just don't believe that they have the personnel in Buffalo defensively. And if Houston could just run the football in this game, I think Houston can win this one. But I think long-term, Buffalo will be a lot like what we've seen in the past. Good offense, defense a little bit suspect. And Houston, I think they'll be there in the end, deep into the playoffs, because I think Stroud will be a little bit better. And that defense, we all know how good they are with Will Anderson leading the charge.
3: You said something during the break that I both agree with and don't disagree with. Part of me really enjoys the fact that this game is one of many in the early slate. So my plan is to have Bills Texans on one TV, Red Zone on the other, so I can watch both of them. But I want to really give Bills Texans. I don't know yet. So I have more screens now in my office than I did last year. So perhaps I will. I don't know what I'm going to do yet. But I am going to have Bills Texans on a TV by itself. This is a legitimate, and we'll see what happens when the game starts, legit AFC Championship game preview. I'll lean towards the Texans in the game. I'm not going to bet it, but if I had to, I would bet the Texans. I feel like Houston's defensive upside, Femi, as we get to the end of the year and talk about the 2026 Texans like we do the 2000 Ravens, the Legion of Boom Seahawks, the 2015 Denver Broncos, and maybe we'll see how it ages last year's Seattle Seahawks. That game is going to be awesome, but the Texans and the Bills. Perhaps we will get an awesome game in Cincinnati, where the new-look Bengals defense, Joe Burrow and company, host Baker Mayfield off his extension, and Tampa. Femi, what about the Bengals and the Bucks in Cincinnati?
4: Yeah, I can tell you that there's a lot of interest in the Cincinnati Bengals. As has there been all throughout the offseason, there's interest here on game day as we've gone from 3.5 to 4 over at BetMGM, the Bengals home favorites against Tampa. That totals at 50.5. So the betting market expecting a high scoring game between these two teams. I can't wait to watch this game as well. I think the point spread a little bit high. I like Tampa at this number at 4. You're going to give me 4 with this Buccaneers offense, which, yeah, a little bit banged up. We mentioned no Sean Tucker, no Jalen McMillan for the Tampa Bay Buccaneers. They still have Emeka Abuka. They still have Bucky Irving. They still have that offensive line that does a great job in protecting Baker Mayfield, who finally got his extension earlier this week. So offensively, love it from the Buccaneers. Defensively, I love it even more. I think this defensive line is going to be absolutely phenomenal this season. They drafted Reuben Bain Jr., who I thought fell in the draft a little bit. You watched college football last season. Reuben Bain Jr. was one of the best players in the country. I know he's got alligator arms, whatever. All I know is that he can beat offensive tackles and get to the quarterback, and I think he's going to be an instant impact guy on an already talented Tampa Bay Buccaneers front. Todd Bowles, I think, will have that defense humming. I think that this is a coin flip kind of game. I thought that 2.5, 3, you can talk me into 3. Anything beyond a field goal, I think, is disrespect for the Tampa Bay Buccaneers. So I love Tampa. I think they pull off the outright upset this afternoon.
3: I agree with you. I think the Bucs are going to win the game. I'll pay to see it with the Cincinnati Bengals defense. And I know Dexter Lawrence, Boye Mafe, Jonathan Allen, Brian Cook, they do have better players this year than they did last year. I don't trust Zach Taylor. I don't trust Al Golden. It's not an anti-Joe Burrow thing. I just feel like we've seen the movie how many times with the Bengals. We know how it ends with either Burrow throwing for 50, 40 touchdowns and 5,000 yards and missing the playoffs, or Burrow gets hurt and the Bengals miss the playoffs. Fire the cannons. Femi and I both like the Bucks to win the game outright today in Cincinnati. Last game, Femi, in the early slate, the Jacksonville Jaguars hosting the Cleveland Browns and Deshaun Watson. What do we have for your side in total-wise, Jaguars and Browns?
4: Yeah, you're seeing interest, surprise, surprise on the Jacksonville Jaguars. I mean, we all saw how the quarterback competition, or whatever you want to call it, that played out with the Cleveland Browns, Deshaun Watson starting at quarterback. So the Jags are 9-point favorites at home. Total is at 40. So Jacksonville expected to win by a lot. Not many points expected, which I think that's a lot of people's expectations with this game. I don't know what to make of this Cleveland Browns. You know what? I probably do know what to make of it. I don't think it's going to go well in Cleveland. I know people have been sharing the Deshaun Watson 7-0 against the Jaguars or whatever. It's like, yeah, that was Houston Texans Deshaun Watson, who was one of the elite quarterbacks in the league. That's the guy that got the guaranteed $240 million contract. Nobody is giving him that in 2026. This is like 4 or 5 years removed from that Deshaun Watson. I think that this is a Jacksonville Jaguars runaway win. I didn't lay it because I just don't like laying that big of a number during week one, at least in this particular game, because Jacksonville offensive line, a little bit shaky. So I don't want to lay the points there, but I think the Jacksonville Jaguars should win big. That's what the betting market thinks as well. And I think a lot of other people think the same.
3: You know, I don't agree.
4: Oh.
3: Now, I don't think I'm going to back
4: the dog
3: it up
4: pound with, today, huh?
3: Well, I don't think I'm going to bet the Browns, but I'm definitely not going to bet Jacksonville. I'd like to see it, and I'm not saying it can't happen. I want to see the Jaguars prove that they should be close to a double-digit favorite against even a bad team in the NFL before I'm willing to bet on it. And I'll say this about Cleveland. Now, this is, it's kind of a backhanded compliment. The roster is actually pretty good outside of quarterback and offensive line. So, like, I get it. The back nature
4: things
3: of that compliment. Yes, two exceptionally important things. I totally understand. Deshaun Watson stinks. The offensive line, I guess, like, best case scenario could be average. I like the first round pick, Spencer Fanneau, don't you know? Shout out to the late, great John Sterling. But, you know, Concepcion, Boston, Fannin, Judkins. The skill position players are young and talented. And the defense, even without Myles Garrett, and in case you missed the news, Myles Garrett, IR, arthroscopic knee surgery for the Rams, expected to miss at least 4 games. Jared Verse is there on the defensive line. Last year's top 5 pick, Mason Graham. Carson Schweschinger, linebacker, is the reigning defensive rookie of the year. Denzel Ward and Grant Delpit in the defensive backfield. I actually think the Browns have good players. I'm not saying they're good. I think they're going to come in last. They'll get a new quarterback next year in the draft. So please don't confuse what I'm saying. Just that, Femi, I wouldn't be shocked if the Browns kept this game a little closer than expected. If I had to bet the game, I'd actually bet the Browns.
4: Yeah, I mean, if you could tell me that the Browns had average quarterback play, I think the Browns could be a legitimate playoff team. It's just that I think the Browns might have like the 33rd best quarterback in the league is the problem that I have with the Cleveland Browns. And that's why I can't get there in terms of betting them in this particular game. Do you put any stock into, okay, Watson is now away from Cleveland and he can maybe free his mind or whatever? Because like, I've seen that case be made a little bit this week of like, oh, like this is good that he's starting away from that Browns fan base that wants nothing to do with him anymore.
3: You know what's funny? We had John Fanta on You Better You Bet on Thursday. He joined us from NBC, who's a big Browns fan. And he made a point, and I actually didn't think of this. And I think John's the one saying it, so I give a little more credence to it, that Browns fans travel. Now, look, if they're playing in Pittsburgh, you don't expect there to be a huge, contingent of Browns fans. And it's not meant to be an insult to Jacksonville, but like, you know, I wouldn't be surprised if there were a lot of Browns fans at the game. And what John was saying is you will be able to hear the Browns fans booing Deshaun Watson if this doesn't go well. So wow. I think that's a little fascinating, right? Because I thought the same thing. When Todd Monken names Deshaun Watson the starter, is this just, hey, the first 2 games are on the road, week 3 rolls around for them home opener, here's Shedeur Sanders? I think we could see the Browns fans impacting games before we get to the home opener coming up in Cleveland in week number 3. You Better You Bet on this week 1 NFL Sunday. Nick Costos, Femi Abebefe, and you, presented by BetMGM. Femi, let's move to the afternoon slate of games, 4:25 p.m. Eastern, and let's go to the NFC East, an NFC Championship game rematch from a couple years ago with the Philadelphia Eagles and the Washington Commanders.
4: Yeah, I'm going to be active in the afternoon looking at this slate here. Right now, the Philadelphia Eagles, they're 6-point favorites at home against Washington. Total is at 44. I don't think I've seen a single bit of positive news about the Washington Commanders throughout this offseason. I think just that Jaden Daniels is all healthy. I think that's the only bit of positive news. Because even when you talk about Jaden Daniels, everyone's making 5 jokes and talking about the issue that he has with LSU and the other guys wearing his number and all that jazz. Like, I think that this is the time to go dumpster diving with the Washington Commanders. And I'm saying this is someone who thinks the Philadelphia Eagles are going to win the Super Bowl. Like, I'm that high on Philadelphia. I think the Eagles are being underappreciated and a little bit disrespected by the betting market and by the football viewing public. But 6 in a division game with this quarterback, Jaden Daniels, like, let us not forget, Jaden Daniels is one of the better quarterbacks in the NFL. I know he was dealing with injuries last year, and there was times it didn't look that good. He regressed a little bit, but this guy put together probably the best rookie season we've ever seen from a quarterback in the NFL. He is still talented. I think getting that many points, 6, now that we're on a key number, I love that bet with the Washington Commanders. Not saying that they're going to win, but I do think they'll be a little bit more competitive than people think. So give me the 6 with Washington.
3: Tough to disagree, just from a betting perspective, with the number being at 6, that it's either Washington or nothing. I don't disagree with that. I do think the Eagles are going to win the game. I think the Eagles have the best unit in the game, which is their defense, which could be, top 2, top 3 in the league. I like the Texans' defense the best, but you can put Philly in the conversation with Seattle. I don't know if Denver's on that level, but we'll see. Love the Eagles' defense. I'm a Jalen Hurts guy. You are as well. You have the Eagles winning the Super Bowl, Femi. I have them as the 1 seed in the NFC playoffs. I don't have them getting there. I have the Niners winning the NFC. So we're both bullish in Philly, and I think that this new offense with Sean Mannion is going to bear fruit. Love Devontae Smith in today's game. So both of us like the Eagles to win. Femi with a bet on the Washington Commanders to cover. Let's hit one more game in this segment, and then we'll wrap it up on the other side. This is not exactly, Femi, the 1973 AFC Championship game, as the Las Vegas Raiders host Malik Willis and the Miami Dolphins.
4: Yeah, we might be Oppo Taco on this one, man. I'm going with the silver and black. Like, once it hit 3, and BetMGM has it as a 3 minus 112, totals at 40.5. I like it at 3. I think the Raiders are going to win this game. I just do not like Miami whatsoever. I think this is one of the more, like, the least talented teams that I've seen in NFL history, at least in recent history. I think that this is a reset for 2027. Let's see what Malik Willis does. I'm not expecting much. At least the Raiders have some talented players. And the fact that Bowers is not playing anymore, I think that that actually gave us this betting opportunity. So give me the silver and black. I laid the three, which is now minus 110 over at BetMGM.
3: What's funny, like look, the Raiders are more talented than the Dolphins. I don't think it's by much. The Raiders' wide receiving core is atrocious. It just is. And, you know, Michael Mayer's a really good number two tight end. He's not as good as Bowers, but he is a good number two tight end. I don't look at this defense and I'm blown away by anything, basically. And I don't even think Max Crosby's going to be. I think he'll be a Cowboy fan. He's playing for your team by the trade deadline. I don't like this Raiders team. Now, the Dolphins also stink. But I will say, the left side of that offensive line, I think you're going to see run left with Devon Achane and Malik Willis this whole game. Behind left tackle Patrick Paul, the left guard, first-round pick out of Alabama, like space eater Caden Proctor, the center Aaron Brewer is excellent. I think Miami's going to run the ball all over the Raiders in this game. Now, Miami's bad. The Raiders could win big. I'm not taking the points. I'll take the Dolphins to win the game. I think they're going to run for 200-plus yards today. I could be way wrong. The Dolphins stink, but I want to have some conviction in my opinion that early in the year, before teams catch up to what they're doing on offense, that Malik Willis and Devon Achane behind that offensive line could have some success. So not a big bet. I can obviously be wrong, but I'll take Miami Dolphins number one to win today, just like they did in that 1973 AFC Championship game and route to a second consecutive Super Bowl championship, Dolphins to beat the Las Vegas Raiders. Take a break. And on the other side, we'll wrap up week one with the Cardinals and Chargers, Packers and Vikings, Cowboys and Giants. I will give you all my prompt plays for today's game. We'll take a trip to Femi's Island and finalize our survivor play here on Westwood One Sports.
0: Monday Night Football, Chiefs, Broncos, a legendary rivalry with historic ramifications. These two teams combined have won the AFC West the last 16 consecutive seasons. Who will take the lead this season? Chiefs and Broncos, tomorrow night, 8:15 Eastern, on the Westwood One Sports app.
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10: Have here is a lot of interest on the Arizona Cardinals throughout the summertime and here even on game week. There were some nines earlier in the week, but BetMGM now has the Chargers an 8.5-point favorite. That totals at 47.5. The big news, Jeremiah Love, like you mentioned, will be playing in this game. Everyone excited to see the Notre Dame running back, who was a top five draft pick and is the one of the favorites, at least, to an offensive rookie of the year. I just don't really understand the Arizona support in this one. And we were talking about this a little bit yesterday through text message. I'm on the Chargers in this game. I think Arizona's terrible. I really do. Like Jacoby Brissett, okay, like he's serviceable somewhat. The offensive line doesn't really wow me. The receivers don't. I mean, we're still waiting for Marvin Harrison Jr. to pop. Trey McBride's a stud. We know it. He's one of the best tight ends in the league. Let's see what Jeremiah Love looks like, though, behind this offensive line and defensively, too. Like, I'm just not really wowed by it. So this Chargers offense, I'm excited to see what Mike McDaniel has them looking like. They're back healthy with the two tackles. Unfortunately for them, they did lose Tyler Biadasz in training camp to a torn ACL, but at least Slater and Alt are back ready to roll. Big year in store for Justin Herbert. So I'm rolling with the Chargers. I laid the 8.5. Usually lay points in week one. Usually I'm taking underdogs, but this one I thought was just too good to pass up. So I'm on the Bolts.
11: So this is going to sound like verbal past posting, but if you listen to the show, watch the show over the summer, you know that this is true. I have Arizona plus 10.5 from a while back. I just felt like that number was probably a little too big. So I don't know if the Cardinals are going to win, Femi, but I think I disagree with you on how bad Arizona is. And it's kind of like a Cleveland conversation. Like, I'm not going to make the case that the Cardinals are good. They're going to come in last in the NFC West. There's no question about it. But like, if Arizona played the Dolphins on a neutral field, who would be favored, in your opinion?
10: No, it'd be Arizona. I think Miami's the worst team in the league.
11: How about this? If Arizona played this version of the Atlanta Falcons without the pass rushers and with Cooper Rush, who would be favored?
10: I have Atlanta still a slight favorite.
11: I'd bet Arizona. I don't think the Cardinals are as bad as everybody thinks. I'm not saying they're good. If they were in the NFC South, they could come in third. Like, they're in a horrifically tough division. They're going to come in last. I think they've got some talent on defense. Like, every other member of the Shanahan coaching tree is basically at least half, McVay coaching tree is at least halfway decent, maybe with the exception of Zach Taylor, who almost won a Super Bowl. I think Mike LaFleur can be somewhat decent here. If I had to bet it, Femi, I would actually take the points with the Arizona Cardinals. I did at a number that no longer exists, so no bet for me now. But I do think the Cardinals can be a little frisky in this game. Two more for us to hit. Vikings and Packers in Minnesota. Obviously, Micah Parsons out the first 4 weeks of the season. Josh Jacobs not going to play today on the commissioner's exempt list. Kyler Murray, first start as a Minnesota Viking. What about the Vikings and the Packers?
10: Yeah, this offseason, I think we were in lockstep kind of drinking that purple Kool-Aid that is the Minnesota Vikings and thinking that they were a little bit...
11: I believe they call that scissorp.
10: Yes, it's Sunday. I wanted to sanitize it a little. I like Minnesota season-long, but in this particular matchup, I like the Packers. I bet Packers to win the game. I bet them on the money line. Plus 110 is where it's at right now at BetMGM. Minnesota's a 2-point favorite. Total's at 46. I just think we're disrespecting Matt LaFleur a little bit too much in this game. Like, they're still a competent operation. I have my frustrations with Green Bay just like everyone else does. But Jordan Love is still really good. The offensive line is solid. Like, yes, Micah Parsons is out and Josh Jacobs is dealing with his thing on the commissioner's exempt list. So they are down some pretty good players for sure. I totally hear that. But division underdogs, especially on the road, they tend to be a little bit more alive than we give credit for. This, to me, feels like more of a coin flip game as opposed to Minnesota should be favored, and we're getting towards favored by a decent margin. So I went with Green Bay. Plus 110 was my bet with this one. I think I'm getting the better quarterback, and I'm getting the plus money. And perhaps I'm getting the better coach, too, to be quite honest. So I like the Pack.
11: I kind of painted myself into a corner this offseason with my Vikings love pre-signing Kyler Murray, which felt pretty obvious, right? Once Arizona was not going to keep him, they were going to pay his salary. It just felt like that would be the case. And I said it before they even signed him. If they sign Kyler Murray, this is a playoff team, and I'll pick them to win the division. So here we are. So I'm going to stick with it. But I'm acknowledging that everything Femi said could be right. Now, my one counter to that would be, and I do think Jordan Love's better than Kyler Murray, and you could be right that Matt LaFleur is a better coach than Kevin O'Connell. I'm acknowledging all of that. I do think the Vikings are catching Green Bay at a right time. And even though I have Minnesota, and I want people to consider what I'm going to say right now, I hope it's thoughtful, and I hope people can understand it. I think the Vikings are more likely to make the playoffs than Green Bay this year. And I don't have Green Bay in the postseason, and I have the Vikings winning the NFC North. But I think the Packers do have more upside to potentially make a run at the Super Bowl than the Vikings do. Because lest we forget, when Micah Parsons was healthy last year, this team was rolling through everybody, and then they go on the road to Denver, and Parsons gets hurt, and they lose that game, and then they lose the final five games of the season. Like, that's how it ended for Green Bay. Now, Micah Parsons isn't playing today. I like the Vikings. That's a huge reason why I like Minnesota in this game. But when Parsons comes back, we think week six, Femi, against your Cowboys, which is pretty serendipitous, and we absolutely love that. The Packers can look entire like that. I mean, Micah Parsons is one of the best players in the league. It's going to make a huge difference when he's back. He's not back for this game, so that's why I'm on Minnesota. But it could obviously go the way that you think it could, Femi, with the Green Bay Packers as well. Last one for us to hit, and then we'll hit you with the Prop King and Femi's Island.
12: Oh, boy.
11: It is the, look, who cares about the Giants and the Cowboys? This is the Costosa Bebefe Bowl. That's what people really care about. I'm a Giants fan. Femi's a Cowboys fan. We're being facetious. We know you want to talk about the game. So the big piece of injury news here, Femi, we don't know if Malik Nabers is going to play for the Giants. My guess is he will, but he is questionable on the final injury report. And for Dallas, no Tyler Smith. Do we know who's starting at right tackle, Broderick Jones or Terrence Steele? Can Tyler Guyton hold up at left tackle? What does the betting market tell us, Cowboys and Giants? Who do you like in the game?
10: Yeah, the betting market at BetMGM has the Cowboys a 3-point favorite. The total is at 47.5. And those threes, they're not getting expensive, but we went from like -110 to -112. Maybe a little bit of Cowboys optimism with the uncertainty surrounding Malik Nabers with his knee injury. But to me, this betting market is Giants or pass. I don't think I can get there to Cowboys. And I hate to say it, I have a Cowboys helmet behind me right now. Like, I don't like saying this. I don't want to be like, hey, I got to go bet the Giants, but that's what I'd have to do, or just pass the game. I'm waiting to find out if Nabers is going to play or not. If Nabers doesn't play, we maybe get a 3.5. Then I'd really love the Giants at a better number. But if Nabers plays and it's just 3, I'll probably still end up betting Big Blue, because defensively, I think it's going to take a little bit of time with Dallas. I get that everyone loves Christian Parker. I'm intrigued by Christian Parker and what he learned under Vic Fangio in Philadelphia. But there's so many new parts to this defense. Like, this is not something that's going to hit the ground running, at least in my opinion. So I'm selling Dallas, and I'm selling all the optimism about the Cowboys. I think they'll be fine in the long run, but after week one, people might be asking themselves, were we a little bit too high on Dallas on the Monday morning shows later on this week?
11: You nailed it, man. I agree with everything you said. I have your, and I'm a Giants fan saying this, I have Dallas playing on Championship Sunday this year, losing to the San Francisco 49ers. The Cowboys are better than the Giants. I'm a Giants fan saying this. But in this particular spot tonight, assuming Nabers plays, Dallas's offensive line has big-time questions. And I'm pretty bullish, Femi, on this Giants defensive front with Carter and Burns and Thibodeau, and I love Arvell Reese, that I think they could really impact Dak Prescott on the Cowboys' passing game. Now, we need Nabers to really fulfill this and really make it happen. But assuming, Femi, we get to game time tonight, 90 minutes before kickoff, when actives and inactives come out, if Nabers is playing, Giants plus the points, and I think the New York Football Giants win this game tonight.
10: Yeah, that's kind of my handicap. Like, I think this is just Giants, like, underdogs, especially at home, to division. These division games early, they tend to go with the underdogs because these teams know each other so well. So, yeah, even though Cowboys could have a good season, I'm just not so sure that they're going to get it done tonight. So, and also we know, too, that week one can be a liar. I mean, the Patriots lost to the Raiders in week one last year.
11: Dude, the Seahawks lost last year on week one, too. Exactly. Both Super Bowl teams lost last year in week one.
10: They lost to the San Francisco 49ers, another division rival there. So these division games, they could be a little bit tricky early on in the season. So I tend to back the underdog in those spots, which is why I like Green Bay against Minnesota, and it's why I like the Giants against the Cowboys.
11: All right. You better you bet. Week one NFL Sunday, Nick Costos, Femi Abebefe, and you here on Westwood One Sports. We will take a visit to Femi's Island momentarily. But for the first time this season on an NFL Sunday, it is time for the Prop King to descend down from thy royal throne, to traipse across thy royal purple velvety carpet, over to thy royal balcony, to gaze down upon you, the peasants, with winning prop bets for week one in the NFL.
13: Now approaching the betting window, it is your Prop King, Nick Costos. 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
14: All hail King Costos.
11: Worship me, fools. All right. Here we go. Titans and the Jets in Tennessee. Femi, curious if you agree on this. You think Carnell Tate's going to have a decent game today for Tennessee in game one of his rookie year?
10: Someone's got to catch the ball on that offense, don't they?
11: Now, I do think it could be. Here's to you, Wandale Robinson, was with Brian Daboll with the Giants. I just feel like with the way Cam Ward likes to play and sling it down the field, we saw it at Miami. Carnell Tate's going to get opportunities. And he reminds me, it's not the same thing. I'm not saying it is. But before Jamar Chase's rookie year, when he couldn't catch the ball in training camp in preseason, we got such a discount on him in fantasy football drafts. Like Carnell Tate had zero catches in the preseason. And as a result, no one thinks he's going to do anything. He could go over this on one reception. Like, this is what he does, is catch passes down the field. I'll take a shot on Carnell Tate, over 41.5 receiving yards, anytime touchdowns. Omar coming. Omar Cooper Jr. and Daniel Bellinger, Cody's brother, for the Tennessee Titans. Bears and the Panthers. We don't need to complicate this. You know I love me some Luther Burden. Luther Burden over receiving yards. And Jalen Coker, Cokeheads Unite. Jalen Coker over 39.5 receiving yards. Femi shaking his head. That's what they call. They call him that on the TV broadcast. That's what they say. I can repeat it. It's all right. Sam Roush, the Bears rookie tight end. Sam Roush. Anytime touchdown in the Bears and the Panthers. Lions and the Saints. Sam Laporta potty, over 44.5 receiving yards. I think he's going to have a big year. Remember, Drew Petzing is the Lions offensive coordinator. He was in Arizona with the Cardinals when Trey McBride was going nuts. Sam Laporta over receiving yards. And for New Orleans, with Jordan Tyson on IR, we know that Chris Olave is the number one. We know that Devon Vele is the number two. Who's the Saints' number three receiver going to be? It could be Trey's brother, this is actually true, Bryce Lance, make her dance, or Barrion Brown, real person. I threw a couple bucks on Barrion Brown to score a touchdown today in the Saints-Lions game. Could be Bryce Lance, make her dance. Ravens and the Colts, you know what they say? September showers bring Zay Flowers. I think Zay's going to have a huge year this year. Please stop laughing. Zay Flowers over receiving yards. Anytime touchdowns, I think the Daniel Jones touchdown price is a little depressed because he's coming off a torn Achilles. I threw a couple bucks on Daniel Jones to score a touchdown. And the rookie sensation at receiver for Baltimore, Jacoby Lane, Night Train, to score a touchdown today. Steelers and the Falcons. I know the expectation is off of last year that the Steelers are going to run the ball a ton with Jaylen Warren and Rico Dowdle. Just remember, Mike McCarthy is the head coach now. I think they're going to throw the ball a ton. And I think the Falcons are going to have no impact in the pass rush. Give me Aaron Rodgers over 21.5 completions today in the Steelers-Falcons game. Anytime touchdowns, Darnell Washington, he's 6'7". I'm doing the hand motion. And Zachariah Branch for the Atlanta Falcons. Am I too old to do the 6'7 thing? I'll tell you why I'm not. I'm not. I'll tell you why. I was playing pickleball on Labor Day. That was Monday, right?
10: And now you sound old as hell.
11: Yeah, I guess you might be right.
10: Just being honest, man.
11: And the score was 6-7, and I said it, and someone like 15 years older than me said 6-7 and did the hand motion. It's like, I don't know, man. Bills and the Texans. Jalen Noel with Jaden Higgins out. Jalen Noel over 15.5 receiving yards. Jackson Hawes, anytime touchdown, one of the Bills' tight ends who's going to play a lot for Buffalo this year. And not only Jalen Noel, anytime touchdown, but Jalen Noel, first touchdown. So if and when Jalen Noel scores the first touchdown of the game, we get to sing one of my favorite Christmas carols. You guessed it. Jingle bells. Bengals and the Bucks in Cincinnati. Bucky Irving over 60.5 rushing yards. Bucky to score two or more touchdowns. And for Cincy, they have a tight end that I think is going to get a lot of play early in the season that no one's talking about. One of my favorite, if not my favorite, Kanye West songs, All of the Lights. How about Eric, All of the Lights? Credit card declined. Did I not mention I was about to lose my mind? Eric All, anytime touchdown for Cincinnati. Jags and the Browns. Let's go with the Immaculate. KC Concepcion, over 31.5 receiving yards. Todd Monken's going to get him the ball. Anytime touchdowns. Deshaun Watson, I think Todd Monken will call his number in the run game. Watson, anytime touchdown. And Nate Borkercher, rookie tight end for the Jacksonville Jaguars. Small money bets on the anytime touchdowns. Eagles and the Commies. I believe in Devontae Smith as the number one receiver for this team. Devontae, over 64.5 receiving yards. And are we sure that the Commanders running back group will be Bill Kroski Merritt and Rashad White? What about rookie running back, the Fat Man? That's his nickname, because he was a fat baby. Don't believe me? Look it up. Not making that up. Catron Allen for the Washington Commanders. Raiders and the Dolphins, this could be really stupid. You don't have to tail these bets, by the way. I can be wrong on all of them. I like a lot here from a prop perspective. I like Trey Tucker. I like Michael Mayer. I like receiving yards overs, and I like both Malik Willis and Devon Achane rushing yards overs. And I have a same game parlay, anytime touchdown scorers, 40-1 in this game at BetMGM. Those four names: Trey Tucker, Michael Mayer, Devon Achane, Malik Willis. I might toss a couple bucks on Chris Bell to score also in this game. I think that with all the uncertainty for both these teams, Why can't we see things get a little wackier? Why can't Mike Washington score twice instead of Ashton Jeanty in this game? Like, I think this is a game to attack in the prop market. I don't know if the market knows how to price a lot of these guys on the Raiders or the Dolphins. I think we have some opportunity here. Chargers and the Cardinals, Quentin Johnston, over 42.5 receiving yards. Charlie Kohler, the Kohler Express, anytime touchdown for the Bolts. Vikings and the Packers. A lot of reporting that Kevin O'Connell really is going to have the quarterback run game humming early in the season with Kyler Murray. Let's go Kyler over 22.5 rushing yards. And Jordan Mason, anytime and multiple touchdowns in this game for Minnesota. And for the Cowboys and the Giants, I need to know if Malik Nabers is playing. I don't know yet. So the only prop that I like for this game right now is Dak Prescott to throw an interception, because I think the Giants' secondary is much improved. And those are thy royal props for Week 1 NFL Sunday. And now, let's grab our passports and head on a tropical vacation.

0: island trip in 2026 here on You Better You Bet. And what better way than a Sunday night football matchup that we all know and love between the Cowboys and the Giants. We start with Dallas. He's emerged as a reliable target for Dak Prescott, coming off a big training camp and was rewarded with a nice extension last week. While everyone's talking, CeeDee Lamb, George Pickett, even Jake Ferguson, they're overlooking your boy, my boy, Ryan Flournoy, to score the first TD at 23-1. And for Big Blue, the stage is set. A comeback more than a decade in the making. Out the league last season, made the 53, went back to the blonde hair and wearing 13. Gotham City needs a hero, and that hero is Odell Beckham Jr. at 45-1. A long shot for a man who made that long road back. So it's Ryan Flournoy. It's Odell Beckham Jr. And for the first Sunday night, I'll see you on the island.
1: Oh, I love it. And I'm telling you on the Odell Beckham bet. That's your bet. You gave that to me like 3 weeks ago. I love it. I think Beckham's going to score. And if and when he does, Femi, you know Sunday Night Football at home against the Cowboys where he had the one-handed catch. We'll see 1,000 replays of that play. I love it. Is it okay if the Prop King tails Femi's island here on Odell Beckham to score tonight?
0: You made the island laugh, so you can tell my friend on OBJ.
1: I love it. Odell Beckham, anytime, touchdown. Okay, one more break, and on the other side, we'll go through Survivor very quickly, who our pick is for today, the underdog Moneyline Parlay, and then all our best bets for today's action week one in the NFL right after this.
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11: Bucks, and I understand the Texans and Jets are like basically even money, but they're plus money. Bucks, Texans, Jets, Dolphins, Giants, plus 6382 at BetMGM. You have a dog money line parlay quickly?
12: Oh, yeah. This one's a little bit over 32-1. Give me the Bucks over the Bengals, Colts over the Ravens. I got there. Panthers over the Bears, and then Packers over the Vikings. So four legs pays out just over 32-1.
11: There you have it. Femi has four. I have five. We're a little excited here for Week 1 NFL Sunday. And with that, let's finalize all our bets and all our thoughts for the slate of games. Please drop the dope-ass beat. All right, Femi, we begin in Tennessee with the Titans 1.5-point favorites over the Jets. Total has been bet up now to 39.5.
12: Yeah, no real betting opinion for me with this one. If I had to bet it, I'd go with Gangrene with the New York Jets. But I think this is one of those coin flip games. I'll use it as a fact-finding mission. We'll watch what this looks like for Geno Smith in New York and what year two looks like for Cam Ward.
11: WTF. Wrong team favored. The Jets should be favored in this game. I think the Jets are the better team. No excuse in my mind for the Jets not to win. Give me the Jets to beat the Titans. Bears, a 3-point road favorite in Carolina. Total 47. You already said, Femi, you think Carolina's going to win the game. Forget about the points.
12: Yes, I don't want anything with the plus three, none of that. I have the Carolina Panthers in my underdog money line parlay. That's how I'm betting that game. I think Panthers either win or Bears run them off the field.
11: I do have a bet on the over in this game, over 47, no bet on the side. Lions and Saints in Detroit, Lions a touchdown favorite, total of the game is 50.
12: I'm going to pass. There's some interest coming in on New Orleans. There's some 6.5s that are out there now. I think the line's right. The total, I get why it's high, because the injuries on the defensive side of the ball, but no bet for me. I think we're just everything's working how it should with this game, but it should be a fun one to watch.
11: If I were to bet the Saints, I'm not going to. I don't have a bet in the game. I would just bet them to win. I would just bet New Orleans to win if you like them. But I'm not betting the game, so make of that what you will. Ravens and the Colts in Indy. Baltimore, a 3-point road favorite.

0: over, total 48. You think the Colts are going to win this game outright?
1: I do. And we talked about this one a little bit earlier. When it was 3.5 earlier in the week, that was the time to bet Indianapolis. Now at 3, I think we're just fine there, but I have the Colts a part of the money line parlay that I have with all the underdogs. So I like Indianapolis plus 3.5. I think they are live to win the game, but should be a competitive one regardless.
0: No bet on the game for me. I do think Baltimore will win. Pittsburgh, a 6.5-point favorite over Cooper Rush and the Atlanta Falcons. Femi, total 40.5. I'll go first. I have Pittsburgh minus 3 from a couple weeks ago. I think the Steelers are going to win. No desire to lay 6.5.
1: Yeah, I'm twisted into knots with this one because this is our survivor play. I also have the Falcons plus 6, so rooting for Atlanta by 4. We'll see how it goes, but I think Cooper Rush a little bit more alive and a little bit better than people think.
0: All right, so that's the Falcons and the Steelers. Texans and the Bills in Houston, potential AFC Championship game preview. Basically pick the winner of the game. The Bills a 1-point road favorite. Total 44.5.
1: No bet for me, but it's the game I'm most looking forward to watching this Sunday.
0: I 100% agree with that. No bet. Can't wait to watch it. Lean towards the Houston Texans if I had to pick a winner of the game. Bengals and the Bucks in Cincinnati. Bengals a 3.5-point favorite. 50.5 the total. Femi, we both like Tampa, and we both think Tampa can win this game.
1: Favorite bet of the day, Buccaneers plus 4, plus 3.5, Buccaneers money line. I have all of it. I think the Bucs win the football game.
0: And I'm going to tell, you know, friend of ours, guest on the show, Drew Dinsick, the whale capper, who gave out under 50.5 as well. Last early slate game, the Jaguars 9-point home favorites against the Browns, total of 40. If I had to bet this game, Femi, I would take the points with Cleveland.
1: I'm not betting this game. We're up to 9.5 in some places here. I wonder if we get the 10 right before kick. I do have the Jaguars in a separate survivor pool, but I think Jacksonville wins, but wanted no part spread or total.
0: All right, lightning round for the afternoon slate. Eagles laying 6 against the Commies, total 44.
1: Let's go with the Washington Commanders. Jaden Daniels with 6. I'll take that all day long.
0: I think the Eagles will win. I will pass the game. Raiders and Dolphins in Vegas. Vegas a 3-point home favorite, total 40.5.
1: Just cover, baby. Laying the 3 with the Las Vegas Raiders, and so help me God.
0: The Dolphins might win one game this year. It might be this one. I'll take the Dolphins on the money line. My small bet on Miami to win the game outright in Vegas. Chargers at 8.5-point favorite against the Cardinals. Total 47.5.
1: Laid the 8.5 with the Bolts. I think it's a big year for Mike McDaniel and Justin Herbert. Don't get the love for Arizona.
0: I have Arizona plus 10.5 from like a while back this summer. I'm going to stick with that. Vikings, a 2-point home favorite over the Packers. Total is 46.
1: I think tomorrow we're saying the Packer back. I think Green Bay wins this game outright.
0: I would be very upset if that happened. I have the Minnesota Vikings to win this game and the NFC North. Minnesota better win this game with no Micah Parsons for Green Bay. And we will close Sunday Night Football. We don't know if Malik Nabers is going to play. Dallas, a 3-point road favorite at the Giants, total 47.5.
1: Haven't bet it yet, but I'll likely be on the New York Giants, just waiting on the injury news with Malik Nabers and his knee.
0: If Nabers does not play, are you off this game?
1: I think it goes to 3.5, and I will definitely bet the New York Giants at that point.
0: See, I think I'm out if Nabers doesn't play. I'm out completely. If Nabers does play, Giants plus the points, and I will take the New York Football Giants to win the game. And that does it for the Week 1 NFL Sunday edition of You Better, You Bet here on Westwood One Sports, presented by BetMGM. Femi, amazing to have you back in the saddle. Can't wait to go head-to-head with you on a couple games. And can't wait to sweat Survivor with you again with our Pittsburgh Steelers today.
1: We're at it again, man. We got Survivor action, all the confidence pools, the pick 'em contest. Get the quad boxes rolling, all the screens. We will be locked into the Matrix. Absolutely fired up for it.
0: So thank you to Femi for joining me. We will be with you every Sunday on Westwood One Sports from 11 a.m. to 1 p.m. Eastern Time. That does it for the show. I'll see all of you tomorrow on You Better You Bet at 9 a.m. Eastern. Until then, on behalf of Femi Abebefe, I'm Nick Kostos wishing you minimal sweats, winning bets, and the absolute very best of luck.
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19: At the risk of being redundant, welcome to Inside Twins. Chris Atterbury with Jeremy Zoll. We are here just off the Champions Club. It's a busy Sunday here in downtown Minneapolis. Twins trying to win a series against the Cleveland Guardians. Jay-Z, great to have you in as always. Maybe the last one of the year.

0: And you said, when you had to watch that win, came down to the 2-point conversion.
1: Yeah.
0: What was that like for you?
1: I was conceited. I'm out. I'm done. All right. And it's like, my survivor pool is done. That's what I said. But now, you know, the funny thing is, these crazy Lions, they somehow pulled this damn thing out for me. I might make a run. And I like it.
0: I don't know where the Lions are going. I don't know how healthy a win that is, but I get it. It's the NFL. It's not college football. You don't need to win and try to look a certain way. And I love that you don't have to do that in the NFL. Yeah, just know, win, like, baby.
1: They were up big. They were up big, and all of a sudden, you know, like, no. You know what's crazy about this Survivor thing? No. You're just better off not watching. Just turn off everything. Because it's going to come back to get you. And you're better off not even seeing it. Because it's like, it almost happened to me today.
0: You liking this show, Tommy, in Michigan?
1: I love it.
0: All right. Appreciate you. Keep listening. It's NFL Sunday Now here on Westwood One. Appreciate everybody. This will be our slot all football season. Hanging, watching afternoon games. As we have updates coming, it looks like the Raiders, after a field goal, surrender a big opportunity for the Dolphins on a kick return, almost goes to the house. We've seen some big kick returns today. I like this new kick return policy. You actually get kick returns again. Thank you. Good stuff on football. All right, one of our favorites, or not. Love him, Mr. Positive in Michigan. You're next up. What you got, Mr. Positive?
2: Boom, shakalaka, Johnny Ballgame. Good to hear your voice. Hey, echoing that gentleman who was just on previously to me, it should have been a tie. The Lions were terrible. I'm not impressed. It's like putting lipstick on a little baby piglet. But here's the thing. My Josh Elvis Allen did it. Oh, my God, I was having a heart attack. They went into another building, a good team, and Josh Elvis Allen pulled it out. Ow! And, I mean, it was incredible. He carried the team on his back, that 6'5", 250-pound specimen, a stud puppy, and he did it, Johnny Ballgame. What say you, boom, shakalaka?
0: Yeah, is it?
3: Bubbles the ball, it's free! And it's over! Rousseau knocks it away! Bernard on the recovery! And Buffalo slams the door shut in Houston!
0: That was a big one. I mean, did any fan base have a bigger win? Like, if we were playing the college football game, you'd say, oh, they went on the road, they beat a really good team, and they get more credit than somebody else like Pittsburgh for kind of farting around against the ATL today. That was kind of a weird Pittsburgh win. Very Mike Tomlin-ish. T.J. Watt being the best player on the field, regardless of offense, defense. Rodgers McCarthy looks like it's okay. I think Pittsburgh wins 9 or 10 games if they stay healthy. Is that good enough for what? Divisional round? Wild card round? I don't know. You guys tell me. 310-840-4910. Johnny Ballgame. Score updates to the second. Philadelphia 14, Washington 9, Arizona 16, LA Chargers 14, Tampa Bay. I'm sorry. Ha! I should let Peyton do this. Green Bay 19, Minnesota 10. And Art Martinez, the Raiders, 27-13. Miami getting ready to attempt a kick. And it looks like that field goal is a wide left. Johnny Ballgame, get these.

0: calls in and get it. How about against the spread? Talk a little Survivor, maybe a little ATS update. Let's check in with Peyton Lodge as well. 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
1: Monday Night Football, Chiefs, Broncos, a legendary rivalry with historic ramifications. These two teams combined have won the AFC West the last 16 consecutive seasons. Who will take the lead this season? Chiefs and Broncos, Monday night, 8:15 Eastern, on the Westwood One Sports app.
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0: It's NFL Sunday Now on Westwood One Sports. Here's Johnny Ballgame.
1: Great call on the Beasties. Let's just run Beastie Boy bumper the rest of the shift here on NFL Sunday Now. Let's just make this a Beastie Boy Sunday with your boy Johnny Ballgame. The first ever cassette tape Art Martinez I ever remember
2: cassette
1: purchasing.
2: Tape.
1: Yeah, was the Beastie Boys Licensed to Ill. Fight for your right to party. Art Martinez, I didn't even know I had a right to party until the Beastie Boys told me.
2: There
1: so,
2: you go.
1: Love it, the Beasties. NFL Sunday Now. Easy. What's in your head right now with the NFL? Your team, your fantasy team. I was told by one of the biggest survivor pools on the planet, if the Cardinals hold on and win, and we'll get a scoring update later, 30% of like the biggest survivor pools on earth are out week one. And you know, that's why this is the greatest television program, certainly in this country. Nobody watches live TV. You watch it when you want to watch it. I don't have to run home to make sure the Wonder Years start on time. I'll watch it when I watch it. The only thing I have to run home and make sure I'm there is the NFL, college football. And the craziest thing about it is the more you think you know, the more you realize you don't. and the Chargers, 30% of the people thinking that's the easy peasy. They're at home against the team with the lowest win total in the history of the NFL in sports books. 3.5. No NFL team has had a lower win total than the 26 Cardinals. There have been a couple that were tied, but no one's been lower. How is that not the easy peasy of week one? And again, I was a little scared of Jacoby Brissett. I didn't even see it coming. The little lady in the middle, I scarred. I didn't even see it coming. Oh, we'll keep you updated. Peyton Lodge, what's in your head? NFL week one, it's been a beautiful Sunday, by the way, especially if you're a fantasy owner with star players. A lot of star player action today.
3: Well, NFL week one, the number one thing that's in my head right now is that the Buffalo Bills put up 36 against the Houston Texans defense today. You know, that same defense that everyone's going crazy about.
4: Offseason. Bubbles the ball. Yeah. It's free. And it's over. Rousseau knocks it away. Bernard on the recovery. And Buffalo slams the door shut.
3: Yeah, and it was the Bills defense to win them the game on the road. But are we about the Texans defense allowing 36 points in a game? I don't care who Josh Allen is, how great and talented he is, because in my opinion, he's the best quarterback in the NFL. But this is the Houston Texans defense we're talking about, and they give up 36 points. That's the first thing I'm worried about. Number two, ball game. I think Cam Ward is the NFL's version of Bryce Underwood.
1: Oh, gosh. I don't know if he's not just Trey Lance, Zach Wilson, in a football sense, Johnny Manziel, just guys who come into the league and it just doesn't happen for them. Wrong situation. Maybe they weren't quite the skill set or whatever it was. I don't know. But yeah, Cam Ward, that was as disappointing an opener I think a quarterback had, especially from a number one pick. You know, no sign of improvement there. Again, it's the NFL, though. So next week, he'll probably 4 for 437 yards and 4 teeters, and the Titans will be the toast of the league, right? I mean, that's a good point.
3: Yeah, and I think also the obvious one of the day is the fact that the Lions allow the Saints to score 30 points on them. And it's not dissing Tyler Shuck whatsoever. It's just that Detroit, with all the talent they have, even offensively, I know 31 points is a lot, but I don't really care. If it's still a close game in overtime, it's still a game, and the Lions have a lot more talent than the Saints do offensively, just simply on paper.
1: Yeah, Kellen Moore outcoached Dan Campbell, maybe. I think that's a assessment that you could at least discuss respectfully. And the Lions, it felt like it was one of those runaways, and then it wasn't. I'm a Tyler Shuck guy, though. I liked him last year. Nobody saw that he went 5-4 as the starter. Down there, that's like tracking down a cephalopoid on foot. Nobody does that. Come on, man. Tyler Shuck going for 500. Spencer Rattler couldn't win a game. So I think that's a big thing. And I want to back up a little bit to your number one thing, Lodgie. That was the Houston Texans defense. We've been doing a lot of this buy or sell stuff. Buy or sell. The Houston Texans are the best defense.

0: give up 36 and 27. I don't know what's going on in week one.
1: Yeah, I mean, Josh Allen, so I want to say you could still be the best defense in the league, but if Josh Allen has a good game, he's going to eat his. It's kind of like last year with the Seahawks defense. Just look at the numbers. Anytime they didn't play the Rams, they looked like a dominating, statistically, historically dominating defense. But the Rams show up, and McVay puts like 400 or 500 yards on it. It's like, okay, I don't want to say that's still not a good defense. It's just, man, if McVay figures some stuff out, you know, it's going to be one of those days. So maybe that's what I take away from Josh Allen there tonight. I know fantasy owners are loving it. You know, you wasted a pick taking him, and maybe so. But the guy who took Jimbo Cook instead of Josh Allen, damn, those are long years, dude, because you just watch Josh Allen with ease just push into the end zone like 15 times a year, man. Could you imagine if Buffalo made a commitment to James Cook on the goal line? He'd be a top five back. But he just gets vultured quarterback rushing touchdowns. It's brutal. All right, Peyton Lodge, getting ready for the top of the hour. 4 afternoon window games. Let's get an NFL Sunday Now scoreboard update.
0: All right, well, we start in Vegas. 27-13 Raiders over the Dolphins. 12-20 in the fourth. Left to go in that game. The Packers are up by only 5 in Minnesota. The fourth quarter underway. 22-17 Green Bay. That one in Minnesota, of course. In Philadelphia, 17-9 Eagles over the Commanders. Eagles outscore the Commanders just 3-0 in the third. Nothing going in the third quarter. So we will see what happens with the Commanders as they get the ball right now. Still a one possession game, only down 8 with 40 seconds left to go in the third. They got the ball right now at midfield. And the Cardinals just blocked a punt. They just blocked the Chargers punt as the Chargers were punting from their own 10-yard line. The ball gets blocked all the way down to the 5-yard line, and now it's 2nd and goal for the Cardinals. And oh my goodness, we just had an Arizona touchdown as I'm giving the update. It's now 22, possibly 23 Cardinals over the Chargers, and I am really, really glad I didn't take them in the survivor pool, John.
1: I took them in the survivor pool, and again, I credit, like,
0: oh, no.
1: I love the fact that stars are scoring. Trey McBride, the touchdown there, but wow, survivor life support for Charger fans right now, no question.
0: This is incredible. I mean, Trey McBride, kind of.
2: I'm loving this. I am loving that.
0: I got Art in my ear telling me he's absolutely loving it.
2: No, that was on the air.
0: Of course.
1: No, that was on the air, brother.
0: That was on
1: the air. We're full on air here.
0: Art's loving it.
1: And the Miami Dolphins just intercepted Kirk Cousins. They have excellent field position, down 14 with 11:22 left. So Miami's got a lot of work to do, but they put themselves in a decent position to get the work done. Is that it? What other games are we talking?
0: Well, it's all we got going right now. Only 4 games right now, and really the Chargers need to start scoring.
1: Let's get that scoreboard update going next hour as well. What fan base is, like, just week one devastated? Like, a lot of the air is out of the balloon for you on this thing. Who are you? And then vice versa. How joyful are you? Cardinal fan, I don't know you, but wow. Look what this could be. I'm Johnny Ballgame. This is NFL Sunday Now. Gonna reset, give you a whole nother hour. 4 games. And then, by the way, Sunday Night Football, yeah, right here on Westwood One.

0: This is Westwood One Sports.
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18: Yeah!
16: It's NFL Sunday Now on Westwood One Sports. Here's John Mallory.
18: Commanders in the red zone, hanging around in Philly. We have some other stuff going on. What was it? TJ Hockenson, fantasy owners, gets into the end zone, and the Vikings kind of crawl back in there. 13-11, fourth quarter, Green Bay 22, Minnesota 17. We'll keep you updated. It's NFL Sunday Now. My name's John Mallory, Johnny Ballgame, and we're going to be doing this each and every Sunday throughout this season, having a blast on a Beastie Boys Sunday. I'm kind of poking around a little bit, just seeing which fan bases, who's like, oh, this is going to be a really good year, man. You're texting your group chat with your team, flock of Ravens, you're like, whoa. Yeah, we liked the Minter hire. We wanted to kind of get back to that Raven way defensive philosophy. You found a guy who was in your building for about a decade already with Mike McDonald, like Goodwill Hunting style, like walking around in technical institutes, Peyton Lodge, like solving defensive scientific math problems. I mean, the Colts didn't score more than once in any quarter. You're going to take that most games. And a couple times, what they missed an extra point. They had a field goal. To me, like, Raven fan is feeling better than Steeler fan. And they're both 1-0. But they both feel good. If you look at the other side of the coin, where's Falcon fan? I mean, it's the season, it's not going to happen with your third-string quarterback, nor should it. You can't ask for that, even though they were kind of sort of in it. That would have been a weird finish had Atlanta been able to tie that up. And I would say it's Browns fan, but isn't that kind of already the way, like, the reason it's considered a shortcut is because it's a challenge. If it wasn't a challenge, it would just be the way. And it feels like with Cleveland sucking, being shut out a majority of the game, just that's the way. Their fan base almost just doesn't, it can't exist in this conversation because that's just already who they are. But I can't imagine, like, Brown fan, you probably didn't have if any excitement going in anyway. But today just kind of reaffirmed, oh man, really? Was there anything I wouldn't imagine that you would take away? Except, like, Peyton Lodge suggested in buy or sell. Cleveland's home opener is week 3. Carolina Panthers. Is that Shadur's hope debut this season? Do you give Watson one more game in Tampa next week? Where you're what, a 5, 6.5 doggy? I don't know what that line would be. It's not going to be, it might be 8.5. I don't know. So it's like for Brown fan, I don't know what to say. Titan fan? How about this? Can Titan fan say no one deserves to be more pissed off than us? Is that fair, Peyton Lodge? We've been talking about this, and we've been picking on Cam Ward, man.
19: Yeah,
18: that was an ugly, ugly day. I mean, you made the Jets go in there and feel good about themselves. I mean, most pissed off fan base right now. Is it Titan fan?
19: I think the most, like, pissed off fan base could be the Titans right now after week one. But I think the most confused fan base is probably okay. Browns fans. Why are you starting Deshaun Watson? Every team has a sunk cost. Every team in sports, no one's perfect. Everyone's front office has made a bad signing at some point. My Angels have made more than none. But when you look at the Browns, you just need to sit there and say the sunk cost happened. You paid Deshaun Watson, and he stinks, and he hasn't been nice to the fan base. Nobody likes him in the fan base in their own building. Just go ahead and move on to a younger Shedeur Sanders while you can. And in this next month, you have a lot of winnable games as well coming up at home for Cleveland Browns. Why not give Shedeur a chance to at least make it a game?
18: Because I think Todd Monken, he wants to try to win first, and he does believe that Deshaun Watson's the better quarterback and gives him a better chance to win. So he's trying that because he wants to win. You don't want to become a head coach for the first time and start this lame duck quarterback and not even kind of, at least you say, what gives this club the best chance to win for all 53 players? It's him. But when you see it, and maybe it would be this week, maybe it'll be next week, who the hell knows? When you see it and you say, okay, that's not going to work with him. Us trying to figure it out and play competitive football, that's not going to work. So maybe we do have to now, if this is the lame duck thing, and you start Shedeur and with the hopes that, let's be honest, your quarterback is probably in the draft next year, but you hate having that conversation on September 13th, man. You know, we wait all off season and we talk about this sport every day on this network, and that'll never change. And then the season starts week one, and you're talking to your buddies saying, like you just said, what are we doing after week one? Like, that's the question to ask. Which fan base, Peyton Lodge, is the most confused? 310-840-4910. Maybe that's your team. Because there's definitely, I think, some contenders. And by the way, we'll get a scoring update coming because there have been some plays that I think you guys, fantasy football owners and whatnot, might be interested in. So we'll get to that in a second. But yeah, if you have the pissed off fan base or the opposite of that. We haven't even mentioned Rams fan, Peyton, because I feel like it's But how about this? Two words. Knee surgery. That's Myles Garrett. Super yeah. Team. It's almost like you're cursed. Remember the Eagles super team in 2011, I think it was? Yeah. That was funny. Sometimes it's crazy, and again, I'll chastise the league again. You don't play Seattle versus the Rams until Christmas Day, week 16. And then they play again on week 18. That is your heavyweight title fight of the regular season. You get it twice, and you bury it on Christmas? I mean, it won't be buried. Everybody will watch. But play them, have them play in week 7 and then week 16 or week 10, week 9, man, like that type of thing. So now you're looking at it like week 16, heavyweight title fight. What's it going to look like then? I think you flirt with that disaster when you take your best matchup and say, hey, we want to do this on Christmas. And then what, you're doing it again a week after New Year's. That didn't make a lot of sense to me. Fantasy owners, gamblers, survivor hanger-ons. Let's get another scoreboard update on NFL Sunday now.
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19: How about back-to-back false starts for the San Diego, for the LA Chargers, sorry.
18: Swear jar, you owe $2.
19: Okay, yeah, I'll Venmo you that later. For the Los Angeles
18: Chargers. No, we added
19: Chargers,
18: up.
19: Back-to-back false starts, it's a 23-14 game. I mean, the Chargers right now are at second and 20 on their own 25 with 4.5 minutes to go. This is not looking good whatsoever for Justin Herbert. 27-13 in Vegas over the Dolphins. Dolphins have the ball right now at midfield with 5 minutes to go in that one. All these games in the fourth quarter. Vikings in Minnesota are in the red zone. They're on Green Bay's 6, down 5. It's 22-17 Packers. 8 minutes and 20 seconds left to go in that one. See if the Vikings can punch it in with Carson Wentz. And the Eagles and Commanders are a one-point game. 17-16 Eagles at midfield. 8 minutes to go. The Eagles have the ball. See what happens there as well. But a one-point game in Philadelphia and a 9-point lead in L.A. for favoring the Cardinals.
18: Great update. Is that the story of week one? Like I said, the biggest survivor pool on earth takes place in Vegas. 30% of the entries had the Chargers today. You know how massive a hit that is if you didn't take them and you dodged that bullet? I didn't. I had the damn Chargers. That's a tough one. Yeah. Peyton Lodge took Jacksonville. He knew he survived after the first quarter. Some crazy updates there. And by the way, yeah, go for it, Lodgies.
19: Well, no, I knew after the first drive.
18: Yeah, first drive, basically. How about this? Pissed off fan bases, and we'll get to the calls here. 310-840-4910. Get in on this. But if the Packers end up losing this, that's going to be the most pissed off fan base. And I say that now. There was an interception in the end zone that Green Bay just caught. But there's a flag on the play for defensive holding. Vikings dodge a massive bullet. They get an auto first, half the distance. They're going to score potentially on this drive, you'd think. And they're going to take the lead on the Green Bay Packers in the fourth quarter. Holy smokes, man. I can't imagine how pissed off Packer fan is going to be if they lose to Carson Wentz on week one in Minnesota after having a fairly sizable lead. Peyton Lodge, Packer fan, your boy, our boy, Mike Wickett. I wonder what his ass is doing right now. He's not as... Okay, it was 4th and 18, and the Chargers did not pick it up, but there's a flag on the play. We'll keep you posted as Aaron Jones for the Vikings gets into the end zone, and Minnesota takes a one-point lead on Green Bay. Not an official update, just watching games. Philly just scored too, by the way. Holy smokes. A lot of action week one. Let's get to the calls here. I got T-Money on the line, and he's got a statement that he needs to make to a national radio audience right now. T-Money, welcome. What you got, dude?
20: Hey, man, I have to take umbrage with you saying that the bout is between Seattle and L.A. on Christmas. Give me a break. L.A., always the preseason Super Bowl chump, got blasted in Australia. Same old Rams. I don't know if the Rams fan base is mad, because I don't know if the Rams have a fan base. But it's going to be between the Niners and Seattle. Everybody knows that.
18: Look, the Niners healthy is a complete and total different operation. Hell, the Niners were the... If the NFL seeded playoff teams like the NBA does, the Niners would have been the 3 seed last year. So they're not far off. And I wasn't saying that the ultimate heavyweight title fight, which is Rams Seahawks, it was all three games last year. I'm not basing this on LA media preseason hype. I'm basing it on Sean McVay and Matt Stafford and what I've seen from the Rams the last, I don't know, 6 years. But I'm right there with the Niners, too. And the Niners looked better, sizably better than the Rams. And the Niners looked healthy. And that's scary, T-Money. And I'll say this. The three best teams of the NFC? Or do I have to take the Rams out of that now? I'll say if the two of the best teams in the NFC are still Seattle, and you want to throw San Francisco in on that? I know you'll have Bear fan and some other fans raising their hand over there, but Niner fan, I don't know if there's a happier guy out there than Bang Bang Niner Gang, right? 310-840-4910. Lost team money. Good stuff, though. I wasn't shooting down the Niners on that. No, they're really good. And that was a massive takeaway for me. Plane flights, all that stuff, whatever, fine. Both teams had to figure out a way to get it done, and the Niners looked like they were ready, and the Rams just looked exhausted, man. That game feels like 2 weeks ago, though, but yeah. And the Rams, now we hear the news, knee surgery for Myles Garrett. So major error out of that, and nice shot. I don't know any Ram fans either, like mega diehard. I really don't. I'm Johnny Ballgame, 310-840-4910. It's NFL Sunday now. 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
5: 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Cowboys, Giants. Can Dallas's revamped defense live up to the expectations? Or will John Harbaugh put a halt to the hype by spoiling the Cowboys opener in his New York debut?
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1: 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There's a lot going on in the late window, guys. A lot going on. So we'll get an update here in a bit. But I'm looking at this first off. Best win, worst loss today. I think best win is Buffalo. I mean, that's a team where, but you could say two Super Bowl-ish contenders, yeah. And Buffalo goes in there, wins a close one, a shootout. Maybe not the game people expected them. Look, styles make fights. And sometimes that the game turns into, you think it's a slobber knocker, turns into an aerial shootout or special teams. All this quirky, exotic stuff comes in. And all of a sudden you got what you had today with Buffalo and Houston. So I think, yeah, Bills Mafia, I think that's the best win of the week. Worst loss? There are some candidates. I think the Chargers, who will get the update coming, are going to own this in a matter of minutes. But before that, I'd say worst loss today, Colts. And that's a tough one. You thought you had a better shot there. I mean, Titans? I guess you wanted to beat the Jets, but best win, worst loss, 310-840-4910. Until that, though, man, there's just too much going on here, guys. Let's get another Westwood One NFL update.
2: All right, well, we start in Vegas with the Raiders up 27-13 on Malik Willis and the Dolphins. Malik Willis, 14 of 26, 196 passing yards, 6 carries for 39 rush yards, but no passing touchdowns and one pretty bad pick.
1: Yeah. Ba-ba-ba-da-ba-ba-da-ba-ba-da. 1-0. Art Martinez, stop it. I even know you're a
3: Raider
1: yet.
3: Fan,
1: so you have to wait. Okay, out of all due respect, last 25 years, what you've been through, even longer. Okay.
3: Yes.
1: We'll wait. We'll wait. But, yeah, the Raiders handling the Dolphins there with just a matter of minutes left. And I wanted to illustrate something on the Dolphins' season that I think needs illustration. The Miami Dolphins salary cap, by the way, this is the worst built roster I've ever seen on paper. Their highest paid player has an $11 million cap hit. Most teams have three players making $20 million. The Dolphins players supposed to be making $20 million are no longer on the team. Tua, Tyreek, Waddle, Ramsey, Minka. The Miami Dolphins have $182 million in dead cap money, meaning that's $182 million that they can't spend on any other players. So they're completely screwed. By the way, you want to see the difference of a bad and a good franchise? The Seattle Seahawks, dead money, $2.8 million. So Seattle gets its entire payroll minus $2.8 million. Miami gets its entire payroll minus $182 million. That's what happens when you jerk off with the cap. Miami. So good luck winning in this league when you got $182 million on dudes who aren't on your team anymore. All right, let's keep the update going. Peyton Lodge, where are we going next?
2: Let's go to Philadelphia. All right, it's 1st and 4 currently for the Commanders. It's 24-16 Eagles, and the Commanders have it within one score, and they're 4 yards away and a two-point conversion from tying this game up. A two-yard rush for Katron Allen out of Penn State, and they are 2 yards shorter. They're on the Philadelphia two-yard line, and they're right there trying to punch it in.
1: Good pull on the Allen reference. This game to me, guys, it just screams just classic Washington Philly. Like, it doesn't even matter if it's week one or week 14 or whatever the records are. It'll find its way to coming down to the final 2 minutes. And you're absolutely right, Peyton Lodge, about this. The Commanders are first in goal. Now, they're going to have to get the two-point conversion as well. Looks like they're at about the 1 or 2 yard line here. Peyton, I think you would agree with me. If the Eagles start 0-1, I know Philly fan is whatnot, but you're not pressing the panic button. Get off it. But if the Commanders start 1-0, I think that's a big deal for them and that franchise and that organization to go on the road and get that week one win. Your thoughts?
2: Oh, without question. I think the Commander fans would be pumped about their defense holding the Eagles to 24 points, which sounds like a pretty good number, but it is the Eagles offense and going on the road and that Commander's defense keeping them just within the game when Jaden Daniels really hasn't had that good of a game. He's 18 of 34. Oh, as I say that, he throws a touchdown pass.
1: So, yes, he does.
2: So he's redeeming himself. Antonio Williams gets in the end zone for the Commanders. It's 24-22, and the two-point conversion coming up.
1: All right, and by the way, there is a rule on NFL Sunday Now with Johnny Ballgame that whenever you say a team scored a touchdown, you have to say which player scored it. Okay, guys?
2: Ooh.
1: That's just as important to people now. Not the team that scores, but we need to know the player. Was a pass? Was it a run? So we're going to know that. And they might be looking at this play, the Williams touchdown, whether or not it's a catch or not. And you know that game, by the way. And we have other updates going on. It's all Minnesota now over the Packers. Huh, Peyton Lodge?
2: Yeah, in the span of literally 3 minutes, Minnesota has scored 1, 2, 3.
3: All the scores, all the highlights. This is NFL Sunday on Westwood One.
4: Coming up on NFL Sunday, time to tee it up again with a new cast of characters for the quarterback who would love to finally get there.
5: Allen in the shotgun, two to the left, one to the right, back to pass, has time. Looking back to the right side, wide open is Moore, and he makes the catch on the sideline, away from the defender, and jogs into